0: science and forestry through SUNY. But after a few semesters, I was just spending more time just in the woods, chasing wildlife and doing other things. And school kind of lost my interest, you could say. I guess in the words of Ted Nugent, I quit school because I was too busy learning stuff. And
1: I love that.
2: And from, that is good.
0: Yeah. And from there, I travel widely across the country, doing wilderness stuff and wilderness adventures and chasing wildlife across mountain ranges and deserts, largely as a wildlife photographer. And in pursuit of that, I had a lot of secondary jobs where I would just pick up work wherever I went, you know, whether it was landscaping or whether it was doing masonry or whether it was doing construction or rock walls or building bridges or building roads or things like that, you know.
2: So you're a Dave of all trades.
0: Yeah, I think so. And that, you know, quite a few years back, it kind of just hit me that, you know, I have this wide panoply of skills that I can put into essentially homesteading and ranching.
2: Right.
0: You know, people wanting to design and build really efficient homesteads where they can increase their level of comfort and self-sufficiency.
2: Right.
0: And I can do all these things. You know, I can cut trees and I can do concrete and I can do work with stone and I can cut timber and, you know, all sorts of things. And you gain a lot of skills in a wide career growing up like that.
2: Yeah. Well, I think it's working with your hands, being hands-on on something rather than just, you know, YouTube college or reading about it. When you're hands-on actually doing stuff.
0: Yeah, that makes sense. And I'm very much a hands-on guy. I mm-hmm. really enjoy physical labor. I like being outside. I like the physical challenge of it. And with some of the new work that I'm doing, it is very intense physical labor. For me, that's rewarding and enjoyable.
2: Well, we have a whole lot of those rewards for you at our farm.
1: So. Yeah, we don't go to the gym.
2: We got a lot of physical intense labor.
1: Yeah. So, yeah, I mean, I think of you, Dave, as like, I guess people would say, because I hear this a lot about me, because we're a lot similar in this way, is very unconventional. We kind of think outside the box.
0: Yeah, we do.
1: And I think of conventional is conventional agriculture and gardening, that we're like, you know, the master gardeners, that is conventional system. It's almost like an institutional system that, you know, reminds me of school and prison and just the way we do things to make the economy work for, you know, certain people and not the rest. You know, I would like to hear your take on, you know, at some point I'm sure you saw that there's so many different ways to do this. You know, what is wrong with conventional? What kind of opened you up? What's wrong with conventional? And you know, what are you looking towards?
0: Right, and you're absolutely right. As a permaculture designer and working as a permaculture land management homesteading consultant over the years, a lot of what we do collectively is the very opposite of what people think of as when it comes to, you know, raising animals or growing food in a garden or even, you know, managing broadacre landscape. You know, maybe you have 20 or 50 acres of land that, you know, you want to maintain or you want to do something with. And we bring a lot of system ideas that people conventionally didn't really think of, or they did not, they weren't educated and their generation. And, you know, we bring a different panoply of skills and a different idea of, you know, permaculture is a way of seeing and it's a way of thinking. And in the words of Andrew Faust, it's a way of seeing ourselves as biological entities who are deeply rooted in the life matrix of planet Earth. You know, intentionally involving ourselves with biodiversity, with our native ecosystems, and even just having an ecological relationship with the plants we're growing in our backyard gardens.
1: Well, that sounds like that should be conventional.
0: Right. And in the permaculture approach, we look at growing systems, how to simplify them, how to make it less work on you because, you know, you want to relax at the end of the day. You don't want to build yourself a prison. And how to grow plants and grow food a lot more efficient. You know, we're steering away from a lot of the conventional work and cost inputs of buying this and buying that and getting machinery and doing this and doing that. We're trying to steer these systems so that nature is doing most of the work for us. And to do that, we align ourselves with, well, what is nature doing? Mm-hmm. How does nature produce it? Because we take a classic example of just looking around us in the wild settings, nature just happens. You know, it's an autopoietic system that plants and animals just, they do their thing and they produce abundance. And when we can steer our thinking in that direction, we find that we can harness abundance really without doing a whole lot. Or maybe doing a lot of work in the beginning, right, setting right. the stage, getting the ecological balance proper, and then just letting nature do its thing. So growing plants in wild food forest type settings or doing high density polyculture gardening is a really efficient way of starting that practice.
1: Right. And, you know, it is kind of an emerging science coming into awareness. And that's why we love talking about it so much, to get away from the conventional stuff that isn't working.
0: Right.
1: We know monocropping doesn't work. Any kind of that kind of thinking doesn't work. We need more diversity in our life. We're losing so many species and so much diversity in so many ways now. And it's not working for us.
0: Yeah.
1: And this is a way to get back to that. It's like, watch nature. Just get out there. Just sit out there. I always tell people, sit out there.
2: Yeah, you do.
1: Touch your body and feel it. And get out there with nature, because you're a part of that.
0: It takes a fundamental shift in your thinking. Like, for instance, when I talk to gardeners and I say, you grew up hearing about NPK, when it comes to, growing your food, nitrogen, phosphorus, potassium. NPK, NPK, NPK, and that's all our generation really knows. And I get into a garden area and I speak to landowners and I go, don't worry about the NPK. Worry about the oxygen, the carbon, and the hydrogen, because that's what your plants are built of, and that's how your plants make a living. And if you worry about that first, the NPK will just come. If you worry about your soil carbon, if you worry about your water infiltration, if you worry about hydrogen in your soils, figure those things out. The rest just follows.
1: Right.
0: Yep.
2: Well, why reinvent the wheel when nature knows how to do it way better?
0: That's exactly right. And, you're kind of aligning yourself with the system that's been around for, let's put it this way, a long, long, long time.
2: Mm-hmm.
0: That's been auto-correcting itself a bazillion trillion times every second, creating a system that works. And we come in after 100 years, 200 years and think, well, we know better than this system, or we can work a runaround.
2: Yeah, make it more efficient, but no.
0: Yeah, and through my own work, and I think through the broader field of permaculture and land management, when you realize that once you align yourself with the way nature is working and align yourself with that natural system, you're going to benefit.
1: Right, right. Yeah. And my, a big thing that always comes up for me is that, this conventional monocropping or whatever, it's, let's just tell it how it is. It's set up to make the most amount of money in the most efficient way,
2: and
1: not make the food in the most efficient way.
2: Right.
1: And so that NPK, it's just been a great way to just market fertilizers and things that you can sell and, to support the agriculture. Where, like you say, it's such a small part of it. And just to really understand how nature works, so you got to get out there and watch it.
0: Mm.
1: But what came up for me recently, and it kind of blew my mind, is that the fact that plants actually, they grow out of thin air, okay? The roots, the seeds go down into the ground, but the plant material itself, if you just burn it down and to nothing, all that stuff goes back into the air because that's where it came from. And that's all these things you're talking about, the hydrogen and the carbon and all the carbon dioxide and all the things. NPK, if you do the things right by just feeding the soil, right, with all those micronutrients that are in there that they never talk about, the sulfur, magnesium, silicon, all those other things,
0: right.
1: It's like NPK comes. So that is so cool that you bring that up, that it's like NPK will come. Don't worry about that. You don't need traditional fertilizers. You just need to watch what the forest does. Make compost.
0: Right, exactly. Right. So instead of using what I call biocarbon, or carbon derived from immediate natural surroundings, we're utilizing essentially hydrocarbons, which are locked up fossil fuels. But we have a different system in the modern age. We are creating high performance systems that, we want a lot of it. We want a lot of it fast. But creating robust systems, which are inherently slower, are also, they're more resilient. They can survive extremes better.
2: Right.
0: Yep. Mm-hmm.
2: Well, one of the things that we've been doing for years that we've been trying to teach people, save your seeds, replant, because then it becomes more hardy to your area.
0: Absolutely, yeah. If you can perform land-race genetics on your property by self-selecting the strongest varieties and then continue to propagate those, and that works just as good for plants as it does for animals.
2: Yeah.
0: If you can land-race develop your own flock of chickens, in 5 or 6 years, you're going to have an extremely healthy and robust, persistent, free-range chickens that are going to be better at foraging their own food, evading predators, and also producing for you. yeah. whether it's eggs or meat. Yep, same thing for a tomato plant.
2: I have one of my specialty tomatoes, one of my heirlooms that are my favorites. I was just telling my daughter this morning, we're going through picking a bunch. I said, that one right there, we're going to leave alone. That one's not being sold because that one's going to, I'm saving seeds from that one. It's perfect.
0: Yep.
2: I want seeds from
0: and
2: that one.
0: It'll get better every year if you apply your own selective pressure.
1: Yeah, so, I mean, there's so much to cover today, and I know we're not going to get to all the stuff that I want to talk about with Dave, but I really want to have people to hear a couple terms and start thinking about, looking at a broader picture of how nature works. So can you define agroforestry for us?
0: Okay, well, that's a good one. I have to think of a specific definition, and that one's a hard one to point out. Agroforestry is essentially utilizing agroforestry systems with trees. In the modern context, we've kind of got away from agroforestry largely because we've reverted to monocropping, essentially with grains and legumes and annual vegetables. And we found that in the long-term time horizon of agroforestry production systems, there's a lot of long-term benefits in terms of not only production, but in resilience and the robustness of an agroforestry system. In large part, an agroforestry system is a multi-layered 3D photosynthetic production system where you're employing the photosynthetic production of the ground layer, of an integrated shrub and midstory layer, and then what your trees can provide you. Now, hundreds of years ago, even our American colonists were heavily dependent on tree cropping or tree systems. We fed our pigs in the woods from the dropping of native mast, which were nuts, things like the American chestnut and pecan and hickory and heartnut, things like that, of course, fruit. And a lot of homesteaders actually employed something called tree hay, where they actively cut the lower limbs of a lot of their surrounding trees, stored them just like hay for the winter, and refed them to their livestock. And a lot of that dry tree hay has micronutrient and macronutrient levels that are just as good as alfalfa or just as good as a premium hay that you buy and that you bale. But the thing about trees is that you can plant them once, do a little bit of work to establish them, and they can last dozens or hundreds of years, and they could produce for you continuously that whole time. A single acre of chestnut trees can drop more calories just in their nuts than a high production field of wheat of the same size, and it'll do so year after year after year without the machinery and the tillage and the chemicals and the fertilizer.
1: Yeah, and that's what I was going to, you know, what came up for me was that what we were talking about earlier, you know, in this kind of work that we do, there's a lot of labor up front. But once it gets going and starts working together and integrates like the forest did, and with our creative genius, we can do in a short amount of time what it takes the forest hundreds of years to do.
0: Yep.
1: Then you eliminate the chemical inputs.
0: Yep.
1: And you cut way, way, way back on the machinery and the fuel. Right?
0: Yeah. And that's kind of what permaculture is doing. It's taking natural systems, but it's concentrating it and it's speeding it up. You know, for more gain. Make everything work together in a more synergistic fashion, and there's a lot of good benefits. And it's scalable. It's something that you can do in a couple hundred square feet in your backyard, or you can attempt to do over commercial scale broad acreage.
1: Right.
0: Yep.
1: Yeah, that brings. I met a guy who's living the dream. He just, you know, sold everything and bought some property. You know, want to homeschool his kids and build a permaculture, you know, farm. And he said, you know, I spent a few years working my tail off, and now it's been like 10 years and it's self-perpetuating. I almost feel guilty. I only have to work really a couple hours a day, and the rest of the day I can do whatever I want, and I'm totally 100% self-sufficient. And
0: yeah.
1: I love hearing
0: so,
1: that.
0: And sometimes even less. You know, sometimes a lot less labor.
1: Yeah.
0: And so we call these centropic systems because syntropy is the opposite of entropy. Entropy is a system that breaks down, where centropic agriculture is a system that continues to develop and get better, more productive, and robust. And in food forest systems, when we have trees that can live hundreds of years, we can build systems that can maintain themselves hundreds of years. In conventional agriculture, the minute you walk away from your wheat field or, you know, your tomatoes or whatever have you, the system immediately goes into entropy. It begins to decline and erode. Where in centropic agriculture, once you set the ecological setting and you've done it properly, there are food forests in the arid deserts with palm trees that have been there for maybe a millennia. And something that is also a key feature is that planting trees is one of the best ways to create intergenerational wealth. There's very few things you can do in your lifestyle that you could pass on to your children or their children's children that'll be meaningful or impactful. You can save money or buy a house. Those things can be a little limited. But planting a tree that will produce food to feed your pigs, that'll feed your family through the wintertime, that'll feed their grandchildren, and that'll feed their grandchildren, and then their grandchildren can cut that tree down and build a house that their great-grandchildren will live in. Now we're really talking about intergenerational wealth production just from planting a tree that'll last 400 years.
1: You're right. That's incredible.
0: Yeah.
1: I love hearing that. You know, when I'm working on projects, it's, you know, I mean, you were so great at describing these things that are, you know, on some level are complex. And it's wonderful to have this information, but when I'm selling a project a lot of time, I'm saying, look, we do this work, it's in phases, you know, and, you know, first year, 3 years, we do a lot of work, and then, you know, 3 to 5 years, you know, in 10 years, the land comes to maturity. And at that point, you could leave for 10 years. And you can come back.
0: And you can live off
1: And you
0: land.
1: May need a machete to cut through your path and get set everything back up, but it's a self-perpetuating system, you know, based on your syntropy and the things you're talking about.
0: Yeah, absolutely. And as a consultant, I try and teach people to try and steer away from the machines, from the chemicals, and also from the physical infrastructure of having fences everywhere and barns everywhere and structures. Rely more on the biological complexity and try and simplify your technological complexity. In the long term, it'll cost you a lot less and produce a lot more.
2: Well, but what about up here? If somebody has outside garden area, if they don't have fencing up, it's going to be gone.
0: Well,
2: the deer and the elk are going to get it.
0: You're absolutely right. So instead of having 6 or 8 different systems where my vegetable garden is here and my orchard garden is there and my goats are over here, we look at it as building one large integrated system.
2: Now, another question for you. Years ago, you know, David Avocado Wolf, he had made a comment. He was doing a video, and he was talking about basically the permaculture and companion planting, but also the weeds. So that's something I would like to get into.
0: Okay.
2: We're going to, this is White Mountain Garden Talk, and we're going to take a short break. We'll be right back on KVWM AM 970, and we're going to talk about weeds.
3: 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Healthy soil isn't purchased, it's grown. Every compost pile is a tiny fertility factory, working day and night. 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They're building wealth beneath your feet. Financial wealth compounds through interest. Soil wealth compounds through biology. Both reward consistency. Build the bin, feed it regularly, turn it occasionally, and let nature perform one of the greatest acts of alchemy you'll ever witness. Waste becomes abundance. I'm Permadave, and that's today's Permaculture Perspective. 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
4: Hi, I'm Laurel from the White Mountain Community Garden, and I'm a master gardener. Hi, I'm Tracy, also Master Gardener from the White Mountain Community Garden. And today we've got a White Mountain Garden top tip for you. We're going to be talking about companion planting. I love this. I love looking around the garden and seeing different plants grouped together side by side, repelling the bad bugs off of our good plants and just working with nature. I like it because we're using fewer sprays and chemicals in the garden, and your garden just becomes like this tiny little balanced ecosystem.
5: And we have some really good examples. Many people have heard about the three sisters, and that's you grow corn, and then you grow pole beans, and they grow up the corn. And then you have squash at the bottom. The squash covers the ground. It keeps the moisture in. The interesting thing is corn takes a lot of nitrogen out of the soil. They're very heavy eaters, and the beans put it in. So that's that symbiotic relationship where the plants work together and help each other grow strong. Let's see. There's another example is tomatoes. You plant basil next to tomatoes. You eat basil with tomatoes. It's always good. Well, interesting enough, the basil helps the tomatoes taste better. And it also, another one is to plant marigolds. If you ever smelled a marigold, it keeps those bugs away. They don't like it. It repels things away from peppers and other plants. So we plant a lot of marigolds in our garden. Now, there are some plants that you don't want to put together. You don't want to keep tomatoes. You want to keep tomatoes and potatoes away from each other because they both have the same diseases, and that would encourage more disease in the garden. You want to keep onions and garlic away from peas and beans because it makes the peas and beans grow slower.
4: Yeah, so companion planting, it's a great concept. And just make sure when you're like starting out your gardens for the season that you kind of map out what you want to do and make sure you get those companion plants figured out early on. All right, well, if you want to learn more garden talk tips, check us out at whitemountaingardentalk.com.

0: 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Now reaching listeners across the globe on WBCQ, the planet. We're glad you've joined us wherever you're listening from today. I'm Permadave, here with Lisa and Diamondback Dave, who we're talking to today. And Lisa, you were getting into some talks about some weeds or something before.
1: Yeah, we were talking about weeds, because I know that's always the thing is, got to pull the weeds. But David Avocado Wolf, he had commented years ago, there's some weeds that grow next to certain plants for a reason. Leave them alone.
2: Yeah, so Northern Arizona weeds are a problem just about everywhere. And a lot of people spend a lot of time picking weeds out and removing them from their garden and their lawn and everywhere else, even their orchard. Here, maybe a mistake. Weeds are, first off, it's hard to almost grow anything in Northern Arizona. We have a lot of elements that make growing somewhat difficult. You know, we have, first off, we have a lack of moisture and a lack of rainfall. We also have difficult soils, high alkaline clay, highly weathered soils. We have short seasons, early and late frosts and cool nights throughout the summer. We also have a high level of solar radiance. We have intense sunlight here.
0: Yes. I've been feeling it lately that UV must be super high.
2: Yeah, and a lot of plants, you know, that's hard for a lot of plants. And then what we also have is persistent wind. And wind is not only damaging, but it's desiccating, right? It robs all that moisture from your soil and from the plants and from your trees. So growing is difficult. And if you can grow anything, you're probably really lucky. If you can grow a lot, you're even better. And if you have weeds come up, the weeds can do a number of things that are going to benefit your soil and your system. A lot of people, going back to what we learned about conventional agriculture and NPK, and we learned in school about photosynthesis, a lot of people don't realize that the process of photosynthesis, where the plant is intaking carbon dioxide, it's uptaking water, and through catalyzing through the heat energy of the sun, it is producing sugar. Now, it's producing sugar to build the plant and build

0: nutrients, and they have nutrients that are also locked up in the clay pH soil structure. The clay soils of northern Arizona are particularly difficult because they're mostly clay-based and they're high alkaline. And the clay, because of its physical structure, it locks up nutrients from being able to be exchanged with the plants, and it when it's dry, it locks up like concrete, so it doesn't allow air porosity, you know, so the plants need oxygen, they need hydrogen, they need different elements from the atmosphere into the root systems. And water is very difficult to infiltrate. So when it's dry, the clay is hydrophobic and water doesn't want to absorb. And when the clay is wet and water is really absorbed, the roots are again starving because the oxygen can't get down
1: to it.
0: So carbon is the base foundation to building what's called soil aggregates. And those are the different elements that are chemically, electrically binding together to form kind of a rich, clumpy soil. And that's having an effect both on the physical structure of allowing roots to penetrate, of allowing oxygen to get into the soil, allowing rainwater to deeply infiltrate. But the carbon in the soil is also enacting a electrochemical exchange of nutrients at the base elemental level, where plants are exchanging carbon for a cation or something like a magnesium element or nitrogen or calcium, things of that nature. So it's allowing the transfer of nutrients. It's actually accelerating the soil economy. So your weeds are actually helping to increase carbon, help increase fertility into your system. They're also shading your ground. They are physically keeping the sun off your soil, keeping your soil temperatures cooler, keeping that persistent wind from robbing and stripping and desiccating soil moisture, and their biomass. So if you can find ways to harness that biomass, like chop and drop, laying down crimping systems where you walk or crush down the weeds to provide a thatch on the soil, which is kind of like an evapotranspirative layer between the sun and your soil surface, again, keeping the roots of your plants cooler, locking that moisture into the soil. There's a lot of benefits to that. And a lot of the weeds that we get here come from disturbed soils, and they come from heavy compaction, and they also come from nutrient lockout, where there's not enough organic matter in the soil, and the soil is really compacted or it's really dry and starved of oxygen. And that's where a lot of these, the really prickly, persistent, tumbleweed kind of things that kind of grow. As you tend to fix the soil, you're probably going to notice that you're going to have less and less weed pressure. Now, the neat thing about homesteading is that a lot of weeds are actually surprisingly edible for livestock. And not just goats, but chickens, even cows, especially pigs. A pig can eat almost anything that a goat can. Typically less because they don't have the organs to filter out the high toxin levels. But pigs can eat a lot of surprising things. And in a lot of systems, these animals are free-ranging, and they're living off what was not planted, what's growing as weeds.
1: Now, I will get a lot of ragweed.
0: Yes.
1: And I ended up, I will do research on it, and I found out that ragweed actually has some very medicinal qualities to them.
0: Yep. Yes, sir, it does.
1: Yep. Yeah.
0: And when we work with livestock systems, like even, you know, cows or pigs or even chickens, those animals are self-selecting certain plants to self-medicate. They actually have, they retain the natural instincts. If they're deficient in a certain nutrient, or if they maybe come down with an illness, they will self-select certain plants that have certain chemical properties to put them back in balance. So having a bigger salad bar, or wider array of diverse forbs and grasses and weeds, you know, through your food forest system or your livestock grazing system, those are really beneficial.
1: Well, you know, years ago, we were out in the greenhouse, and there was one. Every year, it's like there's a new bug we see. We had to look it up. We were asking so many people, and it turned out they were called blister beetles. And so we know what they look like now, and they can take over very, very quickly. And so we thought, all right, well, we'll grab a few of our chickens. We'll bring them in the greenhouse and let them go after them. The chickens stepped right over them. They would not touch them. They wouldn't even step on them. And we learned they're called blister beetles for a reason. They could, you know, drop huge livestock. If they consume them, if it gets in their feed, they're very, very toxic, and it could kill your horses or your other livestock if they eat them.
0: Okay.
1: And that's why it was really strange. So there you go.

0: with the animals knowing, it's like, I'm not touching that one.
1: But I mean, you're talking if it's in your feed, so you know, they're going to eat because they love that stuff. They put the molasses and things in there, so they just go for it and eat it. Yeah. But as I was always telling people, you know, from an herbalism standpoint, it's like, I got an herbalism because the plants started talking to me. And, you know, people, contrary to what people think, the indigenous people didn't sample mushrooms and then only eat the ones where people didn't die. I think they were so connected with earth that they just knew because they learned the language of the land and the plants.
0: Like the animals.
1: So you're saying, so the animals, even of that, those poisonous, you know, weeds or whatever, the animals, they know because they speak that language that we need to learn. Right?
2: Yeah, just like we're learning through permaculture principles. Mm-hmm. How did nature work? And in permaculture, one of the things we would like to embrace is diversity. Diversity in everything. Diversity in our gardens, diversity in our orchards, diversity in our livestock operations. When you embrace diversity, a lot of magic kind of comes from that. And going back to pests, a lot of times pest invasions, when we have, you know, one particular bug that just kind of infiltrates and takes over, those tend to stem from one, lack of diversity, right? When we're monocropping, we have one kind of tree or we have one kind of plant in our garden. We're not really creating a lot of diversity. So with integrated pest management, we'd like to have a lots of different species of plants in one area. Mm-hmm. And so that's less of the actual food that those bugs are actually looking for, but also helps to disrupt and to confuse them. Mm-hmm. And then we also try and create habitat for predatory insects by having diversified different structures in our garden area. You know, whether it's some brush piles or some leaf piles or some piles of rotting rocks
1: for lizard castles.
2: Yeah, so you have lizards and spiders and wasps that are helping it a lot of times to control those pest problems.
1: Right.
2: One of the other reasons we see pests in garden areas and in monocropping systems is because a lot of these pests are going to capitalize on the plants when the plants are not fully rigorous and fully healthy. Right, when their Brix levels are low, when they are totally not happy, they're a lot more less resilient to pest invasion. So when we create diversity in our planting settings, because you look at a traditional garden, we till or we scratch the soil, but we do everything the same across the whole garden area. Right, we water it all the same, we fertilize it all the same, the soil is all the same, and then we put 20, 30, 50, 100 different plants in one area, and we expect them all to grow perfectly. And every one of those plants has its, every one of those species or cultivars of plants has its each individualistic preference of how much water do I like, how much nitrogen, how much manganese, how much calcium, how much porosity of air exchange in the soil. So when we create a diversified polyculture gardening area that has trees and shrubs and weeds and pollinator plants, perennials and annuals and your vegetable garden, all just integrated together, and we do something very simple like we broadcast our seeds. We just throw them everywhere.
0: Mm-hmm.
2: And
0: we'll
2: some of the plants are not going to like where they land, just like what happens in nature, but some of the plants are going to be in their perfect spot, whether it's on a hill or it's shaded or this spot's wetter or drier or windier, and they're going to do great, you know?
0: Well, you know what we do also? So we do often, we will sit there and rather than everything being in a nice, neat row, we'll just throw seeds and we'll be mixing. We do a lot of companion planting, but every year there's always when we're seeding, I know I didn't seed over there. I know I didn't plant this over there, but it's growing over there. And so we just look at it. We get a lot of birds going in and out.
2: Yeah.
0: And so it's like, you know what? For whatever the reason, that bird came in, picked up that seed and pooped it out over there, and it needs to go over there. Leave it alone.
2: Yeah, yeah. And in Arizona, going back to like the solar radiance, we have so much sun that when we're creating these high density and multi-story food production systems, you almost can't have enough plants everywhere. And by having different kinds of plants together, they're also producing greater biodiversity in the soil through what they're exchanging with the living microbes in the soil and what kind of living microbes and fungal hyphae those individualistic plants are fostering a relationship with. So as you increase your soil diversity, you are increasing the literal immune system of the plants themselves because it's the microbes in the soil which are contributing dramatically to the health and vitality of the plants. Just like the bacteria on your skin is your first line of defense in your immune system.
0: Mm-hmm.
2: And you have hundreds and hundreds of different species that are necessary for your immunology.
0: Mm-hmm.
2: You have what, hundreds or thousands of species in your gut.
0: Which are essential. Yeah, right? They are.
2: Yep. A large part of permaculture is respecting the process of life on this planet, and it's looking at it from an ecological lens of from life first starting on this planet to where we are now. And as humans, we are living examples of that because we have 10 times more non-human living structures in our body than we do human cells.
0: Exactly.
2: Yeah, that are necessary for us to just be here.
0: Yeah.
2: Yeah.
0: Now, I will tell you, last week we've got a duck pond, and so we've got it right next to an outside garden, so we can specifically pump that water to the outside garden and do that. Well, new pump, it was working great, but then the hose came off, and my pump is like one of those hoses just going wild, shooting green water all in my face, out my clothes, my hair, and I finally get it back together again, go back to where it's draining out. And all I could think of, so I'm sitting in muddy water, I'm dripping with green duck poopy water, and I'm just going, boy, my immune system's really getting built up good. I'm really cool with this. And rather than getting frustrated with it, I embraced it and just went, I'm just really, oh, I'm connecting, I'm sitting in the mud, I'm washable. But
2: yeah, it's still kind of gross. I'd probably wash it off. But
0: well, I had to finish working first.
2: Your plants will love that.
0: Plants loved it.
2: Yep.
0: And I enjoyed nature. And then when I was all done and called it a day, then it's the shower.
2: So that actually goes back to a key element in watering plants. This is something I learned from a good buddy of mine in Florida. He has a nursery operation, and he divided it up between his nursery operation in town, and he was doing a lot of tropicals there because it's a little warmer, heat island effect. And then he had his other part of the nursery, which is situated in a woodland swamp area in northern Florida. And he eventually discovered that the plants love the swamp water. The swamp water, the water being irrigated coming out of the swamp, the plants did just so much better. And they did better because, one, it was not chlorinated.
0: Right.
2: Two, it was water that was well oxygenated. It was bacterially active.
1: And so the diversity in the swamp water.
2: The diversity. And it had biologically active and ready fertilizers that the plants can readily uptake. And when we irrigate with well water, especially if it's deep well water, we can come into several different issues with, you know, continuously watering off of those type of systems or even municipal water. Here in northern Arizona, we have a lot of heavy mineral deposits in deep water systems. So you can run into things like high mineral toxicity, continuously watering. Also there's a lot of calcium, things like that, and we see that it builds up in pipes, builds up in irrigation systems, micro emitters, things like that. That water also tends to come up from deep underground, so it tends to be a lot colder, which can be shocking to plants. Also, it is not oxygenated, and it's not really bacterially charged. There's really nothing living in that water.
0: So what would you suggest?
1: Yeah, what do you suggest? What
0: because
1: can you do about
0: I,
1: that?
0: I sure would not be using tap water.
1: Because most people have wells up here.
2: Yeah,
0: exactly.
2: Yeah. Well, you know, most people probably have roofs too, you know, and the water coming off of your roofs, off of your driveway, off of your patios, everywhere where you are shunting water and getting it off your property and then you're just letting it flow down the hill or letting it go somewhere else, utilizing water catchment just to water your garden or your vegetable garden or your orchard, fantastic way to do that. Just to shunt it and divert it straight into where you're growing is a good way. Having natural pond water, or if you want to go really big with your rainwater catchment, doing in-ground water catchment is phenomenal. If you can introduce a little bit of livestock or even the birds coming and pooping in the water, something like that, or having living plants in the soil is probably the best way. If you have a home pond, the best way to filter that home pond is with another pond and just circulating the water in between and allowing the aquatic plants to do the bioprocessing and to take up the nutrients and to kind of alleviate the broad spectrum, like heavy nitrogen, lower that, make it more bacterially dominant, balance everything out, and then you feed it back to your plants.
0: Well, that's what I was just saying earlier before we started, that we've had to actually order pond plants because we can't get them anywhere locally.
2: Okay, yep.
0: Or even an hour and a half away.
2: Yep. And a garden filtration pond flow that can gravity feed back into your main system, that's a gold standard design. Yeah.
0: I want one of those natural swimming pools.
1: Yeah, we're building one in a pond project.
0: Coming up right now.
1: Yeah, so excited.
2: With 5 or 6 koi that are half as big as you are, and you can swim with them.
0: Yeah.
1: But, you know, just
0: do that rather than swimming with the big whales or something.
1: But my love and appreciation for rainwater catchment, and I dove in deep to that because I just feel that, like you said, that is the best water for your plants. And, you know, another thing comes up is, you know, if just 5,000 gallon water tanks, just don't worry. Our wells, we need those wells to supply the data centers. So we don't want to take away their water. You can get that all off your roof.
0: Well, then you get it off your roof.
1: No, but that's a good point.
0: Yeah, that's a big issue.
1: Yeah, that's a good point. I didn't think about that because there's oxygen. There's not oxygen down in that water down there. Yeah. So.
2: And your microbes, you know, they need oxygen just like you do.
1: Right.
2: Yeah.
1: No,
0: all this good stuff here.
1: So something that comes up up here, you know, clear and present awareness of our forests are having trouble. You know, they're overcrowded, they're drought stressed, they're vulnerable to catastrophic fire. You know, what would Diamondback Dave do differently in our forest?
2: Well, I've lived up here a couple of years now, and I've been visiting Arizona for over 20 during the summer. And me and a lot of friends, we would go down to the Sky Islands of southern Arizona, and we'd spend weeks or months traipsing through the mountains and the forests, you know, looking for rattlesnakes and Gila monsters and, you know, running into black bear and having mountain lions jump out of trees over our head.
1: Super fun.
2: Yeah, and of course, I've been up here now for a couple of years, and I've got to see a few seasons and cycles, and we are right now in the midst of a canopy collapse. From the research I've done, it's suggested between 15% and 30% of our ponderosa pine trees across the Mogollon Rim in northern Arizona are, you know, you can see it clearly. You know, you can see the dead trees everywhere. Now they're dying in, you know, it's not uniform. There's some clusters, and you know, there's different aspects in different places where some more trees are dying than others, but you can almost go nowhere without seeing dead pine trees now. And the trend of that is likely to continue with our changing weather, with changing monsoon seasons. We are likely to continue to see a broadcast collapse of our wonderful ponderosa pine forest, whether it's in your backyard or whether it's in deep wilderness areas.
0: Well, now we've got this super El Nino coming up.
2: Mm.
0: And so all over, supposed to be extreme weather. I've been watching and going through some of the different sites and trying to see the latest on the predictions. And from what I'm reading, most of it is going to be hitting in fall through the winter time is when we're going to be seeing the extremes. Do you feel that that's because we really haven't had that much of a snowfall for a number of years up here?
2: Right.
0: Do you see that it's going to be more coming into the winter? Do people need to be more prepared? We're going to have more flooding this fall and winter.
2: Yeah.
0: And so you need to redirect that water somewhere or take precaution for that? Or
2: well, that's right. So not only are homeowners and townsfolk seeing all the dead trees, because we're having a so far decent monsoon season, we're starting to see, you know, the erosion issues coming up. You know, people are having washouts and the gravel's washing out, or the culverts are, you know, getting inundated, or their driveways and, you know, too much water coming off the roof, things of that nature. So, and that's the future of the monsoon season in Arizona. It will be, the climate models are strongly predicting that it'll be more inconsistent. There'll be longer, drier periods, and then followed by more intense, shorter duration, wetter periods, where the storms themselves are going to be more robust, the cloud bursts will be more extreme, and then we're going to have more longer, dry periods, drier winters with less snowfall. Generally, we're going to have a little bit less water, but it'll come in larger bursts with longer, dry periods. Mm-hmm. That causes stress not only for the homeowner, it causes stress in the forest, causes stress through the whole system. Because, you know, the climate, I mean, it is changing. It's changing kind of rapidly. Mm-hmm. And we need to take some proactive steps to provide a little bit better land management to kind of alleviate that stress.
1: Mm-hmm. And so, you know, I hear what you're saying. And, you know, I know that there's always hope, and, you know, there's always something we can do.
2: Yeah.
1: So, Dave, if I gave you 100 acres of forest up here, you know, unhealthy forest to tend and manage for 5 years, you know, what would you do with that land?
2: Well, to make the process short and quick. Mm-hmm. First thing is proper thinning. You want the proper basal spacing between the trees. If the trees have enough room, generally they have enough room to absorb a lot of the water, absorb a lot of the nutrients, and then of course you are dramatically reducing the catastrophic fire risk. Spacing the trees means spacing them from the ground level, where you're removing ladder fuels and understory brush, and then spacing the trees so they have literally space between the canopies, and that keeps fire. If you have a ground fire, it comes in, it keeps the fire from coming up into the canopy, and then also keeps the what's called a stand replacement fire from spreading in, you know, across the entire canopy, mm-hmm. producing a catastrophic wildfire. The second thing is water infiltration. It doesn't matter how much rain we get if our land and our soils and our slopes are shedding all that water.
0: Yeah, so if we're running off.
2: Yeah, so if we're not building soils, we're not building good grass cover, we're not building good ground cover, it's very difficult for these soils to infiltrate. Mm-hmm. So you want to establish lots of native ground cover and grasses, try and promote those. And a lot of instances, terraforming, micro-terraforming, mm-hmm. where you're putting land features on the landscape to double, triple, quadruple the amount of water that's soaking into the deep soil subsurface.
0: I think we're having a really normal monsoon this year, like we used to, but they are shifting to extremes anymore.
2: Yeah, they are.
0: It's just really difficult.
2: And when we talk about the White Mountains, imagine if we had 5% tree mortality, you know, or 10% tree mortality. Mm. How long will it be when we're living up here and we no longer really have the Ponderosa Pine Forest, which is half the reason we're up here.
0: Mm-hmm. Oh.
2: It's majestic and it's beautiful. Mm. And is it conceivable that in 20 to 30 years, a pine tree, you know, or a large stand of pine trees in your backyard will be a rare thing? Hard to say, but it'll be somewhere in between for sure.
1: Mm-hmm. Yeah, I told you at our community garden, we put in an orchard and you know, working with master gardeners and you know, people that don't you know they don't see it through a permaculture lens like we do, and they don't really get it. How that broke my heart. They pulled out about a 8-foot ponderosa, and how many years did that ponderosa take to get to 8 to 10 feet tall?
2: And then they
1: just yanked it out of the ground. It's like it could have been a part of the orchard. It just breaks my heart.
2: Or a landowner, when he looks up and he sees his legacy ponderosa pine tree that's 40 inches in diameter, that's been there for 300 years, and he just sees it begin to brown out and realizes not only is it dead and he doesn't have the cool shade, he's got to spend $4,000-$6,000 removing that one tree.
1: Right.
2: Yeah.
0: Well, really quick here, we've got a little bit of time left on this hour here. How did you come up with your name? Every time he's bringing it up, it's like, I got to ask him, how did you get known as Diamond Dave?
2: Well,
1: because Perma Dave was taken.
0: Oh, well,
2: So Diamondback Dave came well before the thought of Permaculture Dave. That was taken. I learned a lot of my permaculture stuff through chasing wildlife, and specifically a rattlesnake.
0: Snake, there you go.
2: I'm a herpetologist, and I've been all over the country chasing snakes. And it was through chasing snakes that I became to really understand forest and desert ecology. Because when you're chasing animals, you're going, well, where are they? Mm-hmm. You know, where are they going from season to season? And what is required in the environment for them to be there, or for their populations to be larger, or for them to not be there at all? And you autodidactically learn a lot of things about how do these systems work? How do these ecologies function? You know, are we managing it the proper way, or are we not managing it properly? Now, in places like the low desert, rattlesnakes are everywhere.
0: Open your door.
2: Yeah, but in a lot of places of the country, rattlesnakes can be rare, and they can be very dependent on how you manage the land.
0: Mm.
2: Yeah.
0: So that's how you kind of came up with it?
2: Yeah, I kind of use that name between friends and forums, things of that nature. You know, it kind of just stuck around because everyone calls me DBD for short.
0: DBD.
2: Yeah, so.
0: Well, DBD, give us all your contact information, too.
2: Oh, okay.
0: We'll continue talking, but let's not forget that. That's important.
2: So
0: how do people get a hold of you?
2: Okay.
0: What's your business name? And
2: I'm starting a business called Heber Homestead and Ranch.
1: Oh, I like it.
2: Yep. It's going to be a business largely focusing on the preservation of ponderosa pine trees, but also a land management company that's going to help homesteaders and ranchers and landowners and forest owners throughout the entire northern Arizona region do things to shape their land for better resiliency, whether it's protecting and preserving their stands of longleaf pine, whether it's, or not longleaf, I'm sorry, ponderosa. Longleaf is the eastern cousin. I have a lot of experience in longleaf pine systems. It's going to be, you know, whether it's protecting an individual tree from losing it, or I have 50 acres of forest. What can I do? What can I do so 30% of it does not brown out next year? You know, so we're addressing things like reforestation. If you lived where, you know, the Rodeo Chandusky fire was, mm-hmm. you live in a burn scar, mm-hmm. you want to grow trees and get that reestablished. Right. You want to simply fix erosion problems around your house. You want to divert runoff. You want to just do some tree work, some thinning, you know, or you want to create an entire robust 30, 40-year plan for a land management so you can maintain your legacy for generations to come.
0: So how do I reach you?
2: Well, the company has just started. I have an email through Heber Homestead and Ranch at yahoo.com. You can reach me out through there.
0: And how is that again?
2: Heber Homestead and Ranch at yahoo.com.
0: Okay, Heber Homestead and Ranch at yahoo.com.
2: Yep. No website yet. That's okay. That's in development.
0: Facebook?
2: You know, I kind of sheer away from social media.
0: Okay, no, I totally get it. Good.
2: Yeah. You know, I probably at some point will join social media again.
0: So the best way is the email.
2: Email will probably be the best.
0: Okay. Yep. Well, that sounds good. So back to your name, now that we got all of that information to everybody, what specifically was it about rattlesnakes that it's like, ooh, I need to check these guys out and follow them around? And did you know they were following you?
2: I guess when something's so innate, you can't explain it. Like, I don't know. It's just everyone has an attraction to something, you know. And outdoor people, you know, they like to go fishing, they like to go birding, and they like to go hunting. For me, it was the thrill of just chasing animals, you know, and very elusive animals, you know. And rattlesnakes are cool because they're elusive, but they're still there at the same time. A lot of, as snakes go, they spend more time on the surface than most other snake species. So it's kind of like, where is this, you know, little hidden thing that's just right there in plain sight? You're looking at a rock ledge, or you're spending all day walking through the forest, and, you know, you kind of find your little niches of where they might be, where they won't be, but it's like, it's almost a surprise every time. Mm-hmm. It's suspenseful and thrilling, kind of in the same way. And rattlesnakes are long-lived animals. You know, some of them can live 50 years or longer. So when you return to different places, you see the same snakes over and over and over. You almost build relationships. Mm-hmm. You know, it's exciting to see the
0: hey,
2: same.
0: Hey, Charlie,
2: animal
0: how you doing?
2: For two decades, and, you know, yeah.
0: Yeah, you don't have that New York accent, though.
2: No, I lost it a long time ago.
0: Okay,
2: yeah. I've traveled. I've lived and worked all over the country, so.
0: I spent some time in New York.
2: Yeah.
0: Out on by the farms and vineyards, though. That was a lot of fun.
1: Wine tasting? Is that sounds like
0: yes,
1: you just went from one wine
0: that
1: tasting farm to another.
0: They were right there. I mean, you want to be neighborly, right?
1: Right.
0: They were right there, so I had to go visit them, and they've got really good wines.
1: Right.
0: Yeah.
1: So if we stopped managing land as separate industries, forest here, cattle over here, agriculture somewhere else, and started living and managing entire watersheds as living systems, what could the American West look like?
2: It would look as beautiful as it did 500 years ago.
1: Yeah, and yeah. I dream of that. I wanted to be here when the buffalo were here.
2: Yeah.
1: Like a different landscape.
2: Absolutely, yeah. It would be a huge, robust, phenomenal continent just producing food and abundance. And in reality, it would almost look like the Serengeti Plains of Africa. Now, we lost some of those Pleistocene species.
1: Yes.
2: But it would just be just as majestic and robust.
1: And every little thing we do contributes to that. We can bring that back.
0: 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Well, thank you to our guest, Diamondback Dave, and now we know how you got your name. Thank you for joining us on this. 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

We started out the show with Five by the Carter Family, The Wandering Boy, Anchored in Love, Meet Me Tonight by The Moonlight, I Loved You Better Than You Knew, and the last one was Over the Garden Wall. We're going to continue now with Henry Burr.

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0: And now for the adventures of the great Gildersleeve.
1: Yes, and now I'll check the grocery bill. 9 and 9 is 18 and 8 is 26. And 7 is, 33 and 5 is...
2: What are you doing, Uncle
1: 33
2: Moore?
1: And... Now I've lost my place.
2: Sorry I disturbed you.
1: Yeah, that's all right, Marjorie. I was just checking your household expenses. Part of my job is guardian for you and Leroy, you know.
2: But we never had any trouble with little things like that before.
1: We never had to count to Judge Hooker before either. Why, that dyspeptic little judicial blunder.
2: Oh, now, Uncle Moore, I'll let you get on with your work.
1: Yes. Guess I'll have to start all over again. 9 and 9 is 18, and 8 is 28, 26, and 7 is...
3: Excuse me, Mr. Gildersleeve. Ham or beef?
1: And 7... Lost it again. Ham or beef what?
3: Filling.
1: What filling?
3: Sandwich filling.
1: What sandwich?
3: That's what I want to know. Ham or beef?
1: Cheese.
3: Yes, sir.
1: Yes. 9 and a cheese sandwich is 18, and 26. Well, I got it right the first time. And 7 is...
4: Supposing I could buy a swell airplane motor cheap, what would you say?
1: 9 and 9 is 18. Where am I? Oh, back at the bottom again.
4: But I can't, Uncle Mort. I can buy a practically brand new Bumblebee plane motor for $19 from Piggy Banks.
1: What are Piggy Banks?
4: They aren't anything. He's my pal.
1: Ew.
4: And this engine is such a bargain, I'm ashamed to buy it for that price.
1: You needn't be ashamed, Leroy. You're not going to buy it.
4: But Uncle Mort...
1: Young man, you're far too young to take up flying.
4: But this is a miniature plane motor. It fits right in my model Super Duper Swooper.
1: A model plane. Well, I forgot you were a flying bug.
4: That's a good one, Uncle Mort.
1: Yeah.
4: How's about that $19?
1: Yeah. Hold on, Leroy. $19 is a lot of money.
4: Oh, not for this motor, Unc. Piggy never parted with it except his plane made an emergency landing into his pop store window.
1: And he wants $19 for the motor?
4: No, he wants $19 for a new window.
1: Yeah.
4: Can I have the dough, Uncle Mort?
1: Well, I'm afraid not, Leroy. That's quite a large sum. And you know I've got to account to Judge Hooker for every penny you children spend.
4: Oh, why can't he keep his nose out of our business?
1: But that is his business, Leroy, sticking his nose into other people's. And he's got plenty of equipment for the job, too.
4: Oh, but gee whiz, Uncle Mort. I bet you had a model airplane motor when you were my age.
1: When I was your age, my boy, there were no airplanes. Everybody thought the Wright brothers were wrong.
4: Well, I bet you had some hobby.
1: Let me see. What did I have? Oh, yes, I had dynamite.
4: Dynamite?
1: Yes, dynamite was the name of my Shetland pony.
4: Oh.
1: He was my hobby, that little horse. I can see him now, bless his shaggy coat.
4: Well, if you could have a big horse, Unc, why can't I have a little motor?
1: Because I earned the money to buy dynamite, my boy.
4: You earned 19 bucks? How'd you do it, huh?
1: Well, selling lobsters. I lived on the East Coast when I was a lad, and I got my spending money out of a string of lobster pots.
4: I never knew lobsters grew in pots.
1: They don't grow there, Leroy. That's how you catch them. I can still remember how hard it was in the winter. Getting up before dawn, rowing 5 miles, sometimes in a biting gale, just to tend my pots. Rowing back to market with my boat full of lobsters and my hands full of blisters, then walking 5 miles to school. Yes. It's wonderful to think what you'll do when you're young and you want a pony.
4: Say, whatever became of that pony?
1: Well, I took dynamite to school one day and he bit the teacher. We didn't have school for a month.
4: Gee, instead of a motor, maybe I should get a pony.
1: Yeah?
4: No, I guess not. I'll stick to aviation. There's more of a future in that.
1: Yes. But Leroy, I said I wasn't going to give you the money.
4: Oh, that's all right, Uncle Mort. I'm

0: Yeah, just like you did.
1: A splendid idea. It'll help build your character, like it did mine. How are you going to do it?
0: Oh, all I got to do is find a job and earn $19. Then would you let me buy Piggy's bumblebee engine?
1: I'll do better than that, my boy. Seeing that you're so ambitious, I'll advance you the money out of my own pocket.
0: You will?
1: Yes, and you can pay me back as you earn it.
0: Oh, gee, Uncle Mort. You've got a heart as big as your... as big as you are, Uncle Mort. And don't worry about me paying you back. I'll get a job in no time.
1: Yeah.
0: And can I have the $19 now, Uncle Mort?
1: Now?
0: Yeah, Piggy's here with me. He can't go home until he gets the money.
1: Oh, yes, I see. Well, here you are. 10, 15, 17, 18, 19.
0: Oh, thanks.
1: Yeah.
0: Hey, Piggy, it's a deal. Here's the dough.
1: Yeah. Youth with its trivial problems. I wonder what kind of a job that boy will get.
0: Need a boy? Oh, you don't. Need a boy? Oh, you don't. Need a boy?
2: Yes.
0: Huh. You do?
2: Yes, we have a morning paper route open. Got a bike?
0: Sure. When do I start?
2: 5 o'clock tomorrow morning. Now, this is no cinch job, young man. You've got to deliver those papers every morning, rain or shine. Now, do you think you can swing it?
0: Oh, sure. I'm awfully reliable, mister. I take after my uncle. He used to get up every morning and roll 5 miles into the teeth of a gale and then roll 5 miles back.
2: Oh, delivering papers?
0: No, lobsters.
2: Well, I guess you'll do. What's your name and address, young man?
0: Leroy Forrester, 747 Parkside Avenue.
2: Okay, Leroy. Now advance and take the early bird's pledge. Neither snow nor rain, nor hail nor flood shall stop the carriers of the Summerfield Indicator Vindicator from delivering their papers and collecting at the end of the month.
0: I do.
2: Good. Now wear this pin, your badge of honor as an early bird, and may its luster never be tarnished.
0: No, sir.
2: And remember, for every paper that isn't delivered before 7 a.m., you'll be Dr. Nickel.

0: Leroy isn't usually late for dinner, is he, Bertie?
1: No, ma'am. Dinner's usually late for him.
2: Have you tried phoning any place?
0: I don't know where.
2: Well, how about this young friend of his, Porky Pine? No, Hogface something or other. Oh, yes, Piggy Banks. What's his phone number? Let's call him, huh? Well, congratulations, my boy.
1: What you doing getting jobs at supper time?
2: Yeah.
0: What kind of a job is it, Leroy?
3: Delivering a paper route for the Indicator-Vindicator.
2: Well, isn't that peachy? Indicator-Vindicator, huh?
3: Yeah.
2: When do you start?
3: Tomorrow morning at 5 o'clock.
0: 5 in the morning?
2: Did he say 5?
1: You hear what the boy say.
2: Yeah.
3: Yeah, that means I gotta get up at 4.
0: Oh, Leroy, you can't get up that early.
3: Oh, yes, I can. I'll set all the alarm clocks in the house.
2: Oh, Leroy, I'm afraid you're a little too young for that sort of thing. Maybe next year.
3: Oh, but you had a much tougher job, won't you, Tom?
0: Uncle's a big man.
2: Yeah.
3: Well, he wasn't a man then. He wasn't even an uncle. You promised me I could do this. Uncle Mort, you promised me I could do it, and I promised the circulation manager. How'd it look if we both broke our promises?
1: It looked better than getting up in the middle of the night.
2: Yeah, I agree with you. This puts me in rather a bad spot, Leroy. What would Judge Hooker say about this?
3: That it's building my character.
2: Well,
3: now, I better go to bed if I'm going to get up at 4 o'clock.
0: But you haven't had dinner yet.
3: Okay, then, let's eat. What's delaying dinner, Bertie?
1: What's delaying, he said. Look here, you Leroy. We got ham for dinner, and whilst waiting for you, I frizzled it, de-frizzled it, and re-frizzled it until it's baffled.

0: Oh, you dressed already, Leroy?
1: Yep, up bright and early, Bertie.
2: Hello, Bertie. Good morning, Leroy.
1: Oh, don't look at me. I haven't had time to put on my makeup. I'm a sight.
2: Gee, sis, I never knew you looked like that. I like you better without makeup.
3: Looks like a skin rabbit to me.
1: Stop. Have you had anything to eat, Leroy?
2: Oh, yeah, I fixed myself a swell breakfast.
1: What did you have?
2: A ketchup sandwich and a peanut bar.
3: Land of Goshen, boy, that ain't no breakfast. I'm gonna fix you some pancakes.
2: What was that? Oh, just a little drizzle.
1: A little drizzle? Why, Leroy, it's coming down in buckets.
2: Where?
1: Why, look at that street. It's flooded. Why, the water's running over the curb. You can't go out in weather like this.
2: Oh, yes, I can. Neither snow nor rain, nor hail nor flood shall stop the carriers of the Indicator Vindicator. I do.
1: You don't. Not this morning.
2: Aw, gee, Marge, I got my rubber boots and my slicker and my rain cap out in the hall, and I'll be riding my bike.
1: You're not going out in that rain.
2: Oh, shucks, this is nothing to what Uncle Mort had to face when he was a boy. He used to row 5 miles out to sea in a lobster pot.
1: I don't care if he... Oh, Uncle Mort. Why, he could take out the car and drive you around. I'm going to wake him up right now.
2: Oh, gee whiz. Who ever heard of a guy's uncle driving him around a paper route?
1: Oh, Uncle Throckmorton.
4: That's very good, Judge Hooker.
1: Uncle Mort?
4: Yeah. Giddy up, dynamite.
1: Uncle Mort, wake up. Wake up, Uncle Mort.
4: Who's that?
1: It's me, Marjorie.
4: Marjorie who? Oh, Marjorie you. Yeah. Good night, Marjorie.
1: No. Wake up, Uncle.
4: What's the matter? Fire?
1: No, rain. Coming down in torrents, Uncle Mort.
4: It is, huh?
1: Yes.
4: Well, don't try to stop it.
1: No, no, no, Uncle Mort, you've got to get up.
4: Yes, that's nice.
1: Leroy insists on starting his job this morning, and you've got to help him.
4: Yes, a very good point.
1: You must get the car out and drive him all over his paper route.
4: Yes, to build his character. What? I do?
1: Yes. Now put on some clothes and come into the kitchen. Bertie's fixing some coffee.
4: But coffee will keep me awake.
1: Hurry now, Uncle Mort.
4: Yes, all right. Where's the light? Oh!
1: What's wrong?
4: I burned myself. That bulb is still hot.
1: Well, Uncle Mort, what time did you get to bed?
4: Well, I was reading a detective novel, and it must have been about 3:30. What time is it now?
1: 4.
4: Oh, my...
1: Won't you go back to sleep? Leroy's waiting for you in the kitchen.
4: Yes, bright boy.
3: But if people don't get the papers, Leroy, they'll understand it caught us on account of the rain.
1: Bertie's right, Leroy.
2: No, no, look. I got almost 100 customers. And if I don't deliver 100 papers, I get docked a nickel apiece. That's $5.
1: You do?
2: Yeah, and suppose it rains steady for a week. Then I'll owe the company $35. Why, at that rate, it'll cost me $150 a month just not to deliver papers. I can't afford it.
1: Uncle Mort is very kindly consented to drive you around, Leroy.
2: Oh, gee, you shouldn't have disturbed him. He had it tough enough when he was a kid. He's entitled to some rest now.
4: Coffee!
3: Here you is, Mr. Gilsleeve.
4: Thanks. Somebody hold a saucer. I think I can handle the cup.
2: Mort, but we'll have to hurry.
4: Hurry? Where are we going?
1: You're driving Leroy around his paper route, Uncle Mort, because of the rain.
3: You better put on something warmer than that bathrobe and them pajamas. You know summer's all over.
2: He won't have to get out of the car. Here's your overcoat, Uncle. That's all you'll need.
4: Thank you.
2: There, we're all set. Now let's go.
4: Okay. Which way is the door?
1: Right through here.
4: Yeah. Oh, it's raining. What am I doing out in the rain?
2: You're going to help me deliver my papers.
4: Papers? What papers?
2: The man said they'd leave the bundle right here on the porch.
4: Where? I can't see any... Oh!
2: Hey, Uncle Mort!
4: What?
2: They left the papers all right.
4: Yeah!

0: why in the name of Pulitzer did they give you a newspaper route at the other end of town, Leroy?
1: I was the only one open, Unc. Say, I bet this reminds you of the good old days.
0: What good old days?
1: You know, when you went out to the sea lobster potting.
0: Yeah. By George, I wish I'd never brought those lobsters up. How much farther is it, Leroy?
1: Oh, just a block or two. Oh, no, stop right here.
0: Yeah.
1: Hey, here's my first customer. The Taj Mahal Bungalow Court. You just wait here while I deliver four papers.
0: Yes. Better turn on the radio or I'll fall asleep.
2: And so, if you're troubled with insomnia, why don't you trot right down to your nearest open all-night drugstore and purchase a can of Dr. Dollop's delicious Dream Drop?
0: Is that so?
2: Yes. And tell the druggist that Bert, the night clerk, sent you.
0: Yes.
2: And after you've taken a dozen drops, you'll doze into a delightful delirium from...
0: That guy would put an owl to sleep.
1: Okay, Uncle Mort, drive straight ahead to the next corner.
0: Yeah.
1: Now turn right.
0: Right.
1: Oh, careful of that milk wagon, Uncle Mort.
0: What milk wagon? I don't... Oh! Oh!
3: Oh!
0: Yeah, whoa.
3: Hey, you! What you mean, running into my wagon?
0: What are you doing in the middle of the road?
3: I'm parked against the curb, you big showerhead.
0: Oh! Now, see here, don't you talk to me that way, or I'll pasteurize you, you little half-pint peddler.
1: Look out, Uncle Mort, he ain't so little.
0: He ain't? I mean, he isn't? Oh, well, he can't frighten me.
3: I got a good notion to report you to the police. Skidding around that corner and smacking up against my wagon and shoving my horse into a mailbox.
0: I didn't mail your horse, huh?
3: Yes, he's shaking up my milk, too.
0: Well, that's good.
3: Why don't you stay home nice, like respectable folks?
0: No, see here.
3: I'm always having trouble with you playboys.
0: Playboys? What do you mean?
3: Now, see what you did? You woke up all my customers.
0: I did not. You woke them up yourself.
1: Well, let's get out of here, Uncle Mort. I still got a lot of papers to deliver.
0: Yes, that's right. Let's get out of here. It's too noisy. The nerve of that milkman. Parked in the dark. And by Jove, he didn't have his taillight burning, did he, Leroy?
1: I didn't notice.
0: Well, he didn't. I think I'll go right back.
1: No, we haven't got time, Mort.
0: Yeah.
1: We've just been out for 15 minutes, and I'm already half an hour behind schedule.
0: Yeah. Lucky for that milkman that you are. I'm just beginning to think of some things I should have told him. Funny, they always come just 5 minutes too late.
1: You better watch where you're going, Uncle Mort. The water's pretty deep here. Huh? You might get off the road.
0: Does seem to be getting deeper, doesn't it? Yep. Throw your flashlight on that sign over there, Leroy.
1: Sure.
0: Can you read it? What does it say?
1: Warning, no fishing allowed.
0: Oh! Oh, my goodness, a lake. Where's the street? I better turn around.
1: It's back that way.
0: Yes, I see it now. We'll be on dry land in a moment.
1: Uh-oh, we're in a hole.
0: Hole? Don't worry, Leroy. Everything's going to be all right. Yeah. I think the carburetor's flooded with water.
1: Boy, now we are in a hole.
0: Yeah.
1: I wonder what we can do now.
0: Well, I...
1: Oh, boy!
0: Huh?
1: We're going to get a break, Uncle Mort. Somebody's coming down the street.
0: Well...
1: Hey, mister, will you pull us out?
4: Sure, partner. Oh, Nelly. Say, ain't this the car that ran into me over on Quinn Avenue?
0: Yes. But,
4: if you haven't got more brass than the Marine Band, asking me to pull you out.
0: Yes, but I'm willing to pay you.
4: No, thanks. Giddy up, Nelly.
0: Go jump in your milk, both of you.
1: It's getting pretty late, Uncle Mort, and we still have a lot of papers to deliver. What are we going to do?
0: Well, the car won't move, Leroy. Looks like we'll have to travel the rest of the way on foot. And I'm wearing bedroom slippers. Well, at least it stopped raining. Come on, Leroy. You take that bundle, and I'll carry the rest. Ooh, the water is cold.
1: Want me to carry a piggyback, Uncle Mort?
0: There's no time for joking, Leroy. Oh, good grief. It's starting to rain again.

0: Okay, come on, Uncle Mort. Just 12 more papers to deliver and we're through.
1: George, I'm soaked to the marrow. And on me, that's pretty far down.
0: There's 2100 Burnside. It's your turn to put it on the porch, Unc.
1: That's a long walk up there, Leroy, and I'm rapidly reaching the end of my tether. Suppose I just throw it up on the porch, huh?
0: Oh, no, you can't do that. Us early birds aren't allowed to throw papers, Uncle Mort.
1: Well, I'm no early bird. I'll bet my aim is still pretty good, too.
0: Oh, but we've got orders.
1: Oh, it's all right. Just this once, huh? Watch me place it on the porch. Yep. There it goes.
0: Oh, gee. It hit a window on the second floor. I told you you shouldn't.
1: Let's not stand around, Leroy. We delivered the paper, didn't we? Come on, quick. We might as well get going.
2: Operator. Operator. Where's that operator? Get me the police department at once. Hello, police. This is Judge Hooker at 2100 Burnside. An attempt has just been made on my life. Somebody threw something wrapped in a newspaper through my window. It might be a bomb. I'm trying a gangster in my court, and his mob is probably trying to rub me out. Get him at all costs. Spread out a dragnet. Do something.
3: 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Judge Hooker's home has been bombed. Stop and question everyone. Investigate all parked cars. Bring all suspicious characters to headquarters. That is all. Rosenblatt.
1: Oh, listen to those sirens, Leroy. Must be some excitement around here. I wonder what...
0: Did you sneeze, Uncle Mort?
1: What did it sound like?
0: Sounds like you're catching a cold.
1: Oh.
0: I only got 4 more papers to deliver. Why don't you go home from here?
1: Oh, no, I wouldn't run out on you. Well, if you insist, that's a different matter. Maybe I'd better get into some dry clothes.
0: Oh, huh? Sure. Just go straight down 21st Street to Parkside. So long.
1: Yeah, so long, Leroy. See you at home. Oh, it's as cold as Judge Hooker's heart. And I'm as wet as a mad hen. I wonder if those policemen would mind giving me a lift home. Well, nothing ventured, nothing gained. Officer?
4: Yeah?
1: Hello, officer. I wonder if you're going my way. I'm all wet.
4: I'll say you're all wet. Why don't you call a cab, mister?
1: Well, you know how cabs are. They're like policemen. Anytime you need one, you can never find... Oh, what am I saying? Present company accepted, of course.
4: Where have you been, buddy?
1: Hello. Two of you. Well, I've been out delivering morning papers.
4: Delivering papers in pajamas and bedroom slippers?
1: An overcoat, don't forget.
4: What do you think, Joe?
5: Smells.
4: Smells to me, too.
1: Well, I assure you, officers, it's true. I did it all for my little nephew's character. We're building it, you know. It was raining too hard for him to take his bicycle, so I drove him around.
4: Yeah? Where's your car?
1: It broke down.
4: Where?
1: Well, I can't tell you exactly, but it was right near a no-fishing sign.
4: Yeah? Well, where's your nephew?
1: He went that way. Say, fellows, I'm terribly cold. Couldn't you give me a lift?
4: What do you think, Joe?
5: Okay.
4: Get in.
1: Oh, thanks very much. Ooh, a gun. I hope this isn't going to be out of your way, boys. I live at 747 Parkside.
4: Got it, Joe?
5: Sure.
1: Oh, but you're headed the wrong way, Joe.
5: Oh, no, I'm not, buddy. I'm headed for police headquarters.
1: Oh, my goodness.

0: Now, Mr. Gildersleeve, you say your aim wasn't very good.
1: Yes, Judge Rand, I hadn't had much sleep, and, well, I had the wind and the rain and my hair in my eyes.
0: And so, instead of throwing the paper on this man's porch, you broke an upstairs window.
1: Yes, I was trying to throw a curve, Your Honor.
0: Well, Mr. Gildersleeve, your story sounds reasonable, and if you'll just wait in the sergeant's office till he can check it...
1: Oh, gladly.
0: I think you'll be able to go home in an hour or less.
1: I want to thank you, Judge Rand, for being so nice to me. Yes.
2: You caught the man who tried to kill me. Let's get a look at him.
0: Here, one moment. This is a police court, not a pool room. Who are you?
2: Judge Hooker, Superior Court, Department 25.
0: Well, I'm Justice of the Peace Rand, the Sunrise Court. Take off your hat.
2: Oh, excuse me. I'm a little excited. My life's been threatened, and I want to confront the coward who... Gildersleeve.
1: Yeah, hello, Judge Hooker.
0: Do you know this man?
2: Of course. What's he doing here?
3: Well, we picked him up near your place. He's the one...
2: Uh-huh. I see it all now. You were trying to...
1: I was not.
2: Don't lie.
0: Order! Order!
2: Yes, order! Order in the court!
1: Order.
2: Now, Gildersleeve, you better make a clean breast of it. Confess, and I might be inclined to be more lenient.
0: Say, wait a second.
2: It's all right. I'm trying this case. Now tell me, Gildersleeve, what was in that newspaper you threw into my bedroom?
1: I don't know what was in it, Judge. I didn't read it.
0: Now, Judge Hooker, I've heard this man's story.
2: I'll listen to you later. Gildersleeve, you're guilty of breaking and entering my home.
1: But, Judge, I've never been in your home.
2: You threw something, didn't you?
1: Yes, but...
2: And it broke something and entered somewhere, didn't it?
1: Yes,
2: then, but... by your own admission, you're guilty, and by virtue of the laws of the state, I hereby sentence you to 1 year.
0: One moment, Judge Hooker. This isn't your court. I'm the judge here, and I'm capable of running things.
2: All right. I don't want to tell you your business.
0: Then don't. Now, Mr. Gildersleeve, I don't think it's necessary to question your word any further. You broke Judge Hooker's window, is that right?
1: Yes, sir.
0: And for that, Mr. Gildersleeve, I'm going to require you to pay for installing a new window.
1: Yes, sir.
2: Is that all you're going to do?
0: No, not quite.
2: Well, that's better.
0: I've never before seen such disregard for the dignity of a courtroom or the rights of others as you've shown here this morning, Judge Hooker.
2: Who, me?
0: Yes, and I'm going to cite you for contempt of court.
2: What?
0: $25 fine or 30 days in jail.
1: Yeah, this is wonderful.

The great Gildersleeve will be with us again in a few minutes. But right now, I wonder what the parquet margarine users who are listening in would say if I asked them why they like parquet. Well, it's a pretty good guess that they like parquet first because of its delicious flavor. And a good many would answer, too, that they like parquet because they can use it so many ways. Yes, parquet margarine is so good-tasting, you'll be proud to serve it at your table. 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

0: You know, Leroy, I don't think this paper route was such a good idea after all. I wish you'd give it up.
1: Well, I wanted to talk to you about that.
0: If you quit this job, I'll pay for that motor myself.
1: Well, thanks, Uncle Mort, but...
0: Now, stop interrupting, Leroy. I'll even buy you the most expensive model plane there is, if you don't carry papers anymore.
1: Oh, but, Jim...
0: Now, make up your mind, Leroy. Will you take my offer?
1: Well, if you feel that way about it, okay.
0: Fine. Yeah. Now, what were you going
1: to
0: say?
1: I was trying to tell you, Uncle Mort. I was fired this morning.
0: What? Yeah. Good night.
2: You have probably heard that September 15th through 20th is Retailers for Defense Week. During this week, your regular food dealer will be selling defense stamps. When shopping, you can help this patriotic cause by taking your change in defense stamps. Original music heard on this program was composed and conducted by William Randolph. This is Jim Bannon speaking for the Kraft Cheese Company and inviting you to be with us again next week at this same time for further adventures of the Great Gildersleeve. 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

0: This is Shortwave Listening with the Tech Prepper. I'm your host, Gaston, aka the Tech Prepper. 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For episode 4, we have the pleasure of S2 Underground joining us, who is best known for his YouTube channel by the same name and his video series, The Wire. That said, I want to welcome S2. How are you doing, and how are things going?
1: Hello, Son. Glad to meet you, and glad to be here. Looking forward to it.
0: So the first question that a lot of my members have asked is, are you wearing a balaclava now, or am I actually able to see your face today?
1: Right now, no, I am not wearing a balaclava. I am balaclava-less today. I know it's a little bit mysterious sometimes trying to stay, you know, as low profile on the internet as possible sometimes. But yeah, no, it's definitely balaclava free today.
0: Awesome. Well, I can see your face, so it was good to actually catch you on this one. We are bandwidth challenged today, guys. So if any of the audio breaks up, I do apologize, but we're doing the best we can. Is there any of your background you can share with us? I'm not too familiar with whether you're active duty, prior service, civilian. What can you tell us a little bit about S2 as the person without leaking too much information?
1: Certainly. It's no real big secret, honestly. Most people may recognize me as S2 Underground or simply S2 from my daily wire reports and some of my more recent mapping projects and stuff. That. But really my kind of origins are not really that exciting. My work has changed quite a bit over the years, but I originally started back in 2019 or so. After about 10 years of professional intelligence work, I worked as a contractor, and I also was an intelligence analyst for the U.S. Navy, but I did most of my work for the Army. Did a couple of deployments here and there, nothing super special, just to the sandbox like everybody else. And once I got back, it was actually, interestingly enough, it was perfect timing. I don't know if it was coincidence or whatever, but really when I was coming back from Afghanistan in 2019, I was in Dubai when I heard about the mysterious bird flu that was sweeping through China. And from there, I moved it home and realized, you know what, maybe it would be best to kind of hold off because I had another contract lined up. I was planning to continue my professional career. Well, that kind of got derailed by the events of 2020. And during that little bit of downtime, I started the S2 Underground project to try to use the skills that I had accumulated at that time. And it's really kind of been a whirlwind since then. So that's kind of how I got started. It's no real big mystery or the big secret. It's just kind of coincidental timing is all.
0: What's the significance of S2? I get underground.
1: So the name S2 is actually, it was really just something that I came up with on the fly. It has nothing to do with anything sort of super secret. In the professional intelligence world, there are different directorates of, say, military command. For instance, S2 is intelligence. S3 would be operations, and so on. So that's just the one that I settled on. It sounded good at the time. I just needed a username for Instagram and the social medias, and it worked out okay. So that's kind of what I stuck with. I've been meaning to rebrand and change the name over the years, but I don't know. I think it just kind of stuck. So that's what I've kept since then.
0: Yeah, I wouldn't recommend changing it. You certainly have an established brand. And in terms of the content that you're creating there, do you mostly focus? Well, tell us about The Wire and maybe some of the other content and kind of what that's about. What's the main topic area? Because I do catch The Wire. I think it's you do it Monday through Friday. And for me, it's a great way to get kind of a roll up of the global perspective of what's going on in geopolitics. But I'm curious on what your intention is with your installments of The Wire.
1: Yeah, the Wire reports are more of a sort of a daily thing. I have really changed the format up a little bit here and there over the years. But when I first got started, I initially did more longer form sort of intel updates of like a geospatial overview of the world, all the things that happened, and trying to bring a little bit more familiarity with some of the old style and more military-centric style intelligence briefings. You know, it was a familiar format to me at the time, and I just kind of carried on my professional style into the private world. And from there, I think about a year ago, maybe it might be 2 years now, man, time flies. I decided to, since I was already doing the work daily to catalog and parse through all the data I could find for the weekend updates, I decided, let me just do it daily and turn it into a short form, as information dense as possible in as short of a format as possible, to try to get out the facts of what happened throughout the world, along with some of the analysis of what this means and why is this important, and try to separate those out a little bit more deliberately throughout the piece. So I think it's worked. I think it's been a little bit helpful. And I think that it kind of helps me, at least for the weekend updates, where I can just kind of summarize and go into a little bit more depth. So I got this decent balance, I think, of short form during the week and long form on the weekend, where we can delve into some more long form stuff. So that's kind of how that works out.
0: I love it. In fact, you turned me on to an acronym I was not familiar with called the BLUF, the bottom line up front. And even in your short episodes, I only have time for that one sentence. So is that something that's typical in the military, where people don't have time to digest the entire brief and they only have the time for the BLUF?
1: Certainly. There are many different competing ideologies with the way that information is presented. It varies by service branch. It varies by civilian versus professional intelligence agency kind of thing, like the big intel agencies. Everyone has their different ideology and doctrine on how to present information. But the general theme for all of it is the information must be conveyed as simply and as quickly as possible. If you can boil it down to the simplest terms possible, that's great. And sometimes that kind of works out in what you know as the bottom line up front, the BLUF for a document. Think of it as an extremely abbreviated executive summary for something. And one of the ways that I thought this would help supplement the Wire reports I do every day is bringing in the world of radio. Because sometimes, you know, with some of these radio modes, you might not actually have the bandwidth or the time to send a full block of text. Maybe you can just get that BLUF. And I think it's a helpful summary sometimes for condensing the entire world's events in just a sentence or two.
0: And one of the modes that I used just to transit your BLUF can take about 3 minutes over a JSA call, which we'll get to in a minute. But it's very handy. But I do also like having the full report also come over my way on the radio-only bulletin board system. There's a operator out of Pennsylvania, N3MEL, and he takes your Obsidian markdown files and he posts them on his bulletin, and they actually do make it across the entire country and ultimately here to Arizona. So it's kind of nice. If I'm unable to catch your YouTube video, at least I have the notes that go along with your update for the day.
1: Excellent. That's nice. I did not know about that. But yeah, the reason I chose the Obsidian format is so others can have access to not just a familiar format to rapidly publish this information, but also have access to the source material. That is something that's often lost. And depending on where you read my reports at, you can get them in a variety of ways. But in most cases, social media, for instance, is a very big one. But the source material really gets really heavily stifled. They really don't like external links. So if you just have this block of text, it's fine. But that's kind of where I've centralized a lot of that stuff. But hopefully I can figure out a way of being a little bit more resilient with the source material, the background stuff. And yeah, it's just trying to get the information to the people who need it.
0: No, I love it. Like I said, especially for people that don't have time and are very wary of both sides or all sides, anything mainstream media, I tend not to even consume anymore. And it's helpful. In fact, you beat me to the punch. I wanted to ask, where do you typically derive your sources of information? And what kind of lens do you use for filtering that? Because you do use the catchphrase, not a catchphrase, but you do use the expression analyst comment. And I'm assuming that's you're applying your interpretation based on your experience and your background to the sources that you're consuming. But yeah, I'm just wondering, where do you draw primarily your sources of information for the daily information that you ingest?
1: So this has varied quite a bit over the years, and it really depends on what topic we're talking about. If it's more, say, domestic issues within the United States or Western Europe or even Eastern Europe, social media. Social media is mostly where a lot of the quick information can be found. But again, this goes back to the idea of what is intelligence. Intelligence is not just raw information. Intelligence is processed information where we're taking that raw information, the raw source material, and we're running it through a bunch of analytical processes. Now, a lot of times that's just Intel speak for we're just going to think about it for a little bit and try to cross-reference it and things like that. But it's not as formalized as it sounds in the textbook a lot of the time. But for the most part, when it comes to, say, the English-speaking world or Eastern or Western Europe, most of the time it's going to be social media. And the reason for that is quite simple, mostly because you can get to the absolute raw first-person source really quickly most of the time. And that's what we really want if we're wanting to apply our own analysis to it. Again, that analyst comment portion, like you mentioned, that is a kind of a holdover. Some of the old Intel hands might recognize that from most professional Intel reporting, where there is this clear delineation, this clear marking in the report, which helps the reader understand, okay, this is the raw facts. The raw facts are in the paragraph above. And now this is the analyst's comment who is going to add these caveats or these things that you need to know that you might not get from just reading about the raw facts of the case. So it's kind of a hard thing to balance sometimes. We really try to get to the absolute rawest what journalism should be, honestly. But journalism plus that analyst comment is what makes it intelligence, just to boil it down simply. So that's kind of where most of this information comes from.
0: Yeah, and I appreciate the transparency of where that division is from fact versus commentary, which we've lost. So kudos to you for doing that. I think it really does lend a lot of credibility to your work. Do you have any contacts in the ground or from any agencies? You don't have to list them here, but I'm just wondering, is it just open sourced information that's publicly available? Because the big one for me is you seem to have a good pulse with the visuals you use with ATAC. And things like troop movements or aircraft and carrier groups that are being deployed, where does information like that come from? I'm assuming that's not all social media, for example.
1: So a lot of the stuff, well, first of all, I have no inside sources, none whatsoever. It's all open source. And I think right now you're probably witnessing, not just with my work, but some of the other people on social media as well who do vastly much better work on some certain topics that they're interested in. I think you're witnessing right now really this crossover time where people are starting to realize the importance of OSINT, open source intelligence, and what you can actually do with that, especially in the commercial world. Now, a lot of the time OSINT, the open source intelligence world, gets a bad rap because a lot of the time people might not understand that, well, this is not just opinion. It's not just, well, I saw somebody post on Facebook. For instance, you mentioned ship movements. Well, that's actually an easy one because we have private, commercial, business-run satellites, and we can buy imagery and look at the Earth, and we can see where a carrier strike group is located visually from space. So there are whole entire firms and like corporations dedicated to tracking things like this. One of them, for instance, is the U.S. Naval Institute, who runs a fleet tracker. They're a little bit out of date because obviously they don't want to pinpoint the exact GPS coordinate of an aircraft carrier. But you can get a lot from open source intelligence, especially now that the commercial world is starting to rely on a lot more for daily business operation.
0: So do you pay for some of these services to help in your collection data needs day to day?
1: Certainly, some of them I do. The most expensive, costly aspect of being an intelligence analyst nowadays is purchasing satellite imagery, which can vary quite a bit. So for instance, tracking some of the events in Iran, I could get a satellite image that was extremely high quality, very high quality, just a couple of days prior, and it would be like $12. Wow. But the same area in, say, just a couple of miles to the north, southeast, or west, and it's $3,000. So it really just depends on each individual location. Obviously, stuff in terms of, also, it depends on the type of imagery you want. If you want what we call electro-optical imagery, which is what most people think of when they think of satellite imagery. It's just a camera in space pointed down at the Earth. Really good camera. But that is a different price than, say, something like synthetic aperture radar, which is actually not really an optical image at all. It is actually a radar return. Think of it like LIDAR, but just a different system there. Yeah, those images are in the thousands of dollars. So it's definitely available, but for little old me, it's a little bit out of reach. But some of these other firms, like for, say, tracking ships, Lloyd's of London, for instance, one of the bigger maritime firms that issues a lot of these high-risk insurance policies, yeah, they're willing to drop $30,000, $40,000, $50,000 a day on satellite coverage of, say, the Strait of Hormuz or the Persian Gulf. It just depends on where you're at and what you want.
0: Wow, that's impressive. So you also have a process where I'm assuming you're using ATAC, and that's where most of the visuals for the wire come. So as you're processing this information from these open source locations, what is your process for pinning those objects on the map? I'm just wondering, because when I look at your ATAC maps, I'm overwhelmed with how much data is on there. And I'm just wondering, is that aggregated data over time? And are you just, every morning it's just a small set of data points that you're updating for those reports?
1: So for the videos that I provide on, like, YouTube, for instance, for The Wire, most of the time I have my total data set loaded in. I try to not have everything turned on at once, but a lot of the time, say, for instance, in the Middle East, right now the current hot topic is the war in Iran, the Persian Gulf War, whatever you want to call it. So I leave that layer, for instance, turned completely on, and I have many different layers that I'm building actually in ArcGIS, and I'm just visualizing it in ATAC. So most of the time, I tend to build these KMZs, these products that you're seeing visually in the Wire videos. Most of the time, I'm building those in ArcGIS and then showing them, loading those files into ATAC and visualizing it that way. But like you say, it is a lot of work. Every single point has been geolocated. I try to make it so that for anyone out there who wants this data, they can actually use it. So every single point that you see on your screen, most of the points at least, you can actually click on it on my online ArcGIS maps, and you can get the raw source material of where that came from. So it's not just me saying, oh, well, this bomb hit in this location. No, it's usually someone else or me geolocating it on my own or something like that. So yeah, there's been quite a bit of work done by myself and a lot of others, many, many others, who are also trying to catalog the war in Iran and events around the world too.
0: Got it. So do you have a team or are you just a one-man show?
1: Just a one-man show for most of this. I do have some contacts here and there, people who are just kind of like-minded and interested kind of in my sphere. But for the most part, the geospatial products you're seeing are, that's all me. It's just been a lot of work over time to build.
0: Very impressive. I absolutely love it. Before we move on, I just want to get your sense of how do you vet information? I'm going to use this term. Do you have a pretty good bullshit meter where you can detect, you know, misinformation very quickly? If so, you know, what kinds of things do you look out for to either confirm, deny, or kind of flag a piece of information that comes your way as being valid, invalid, or just, you know, pure crap?
1: Certainly. Yeah, that is a very, very powerful skill these days. And I don't think that anyone can have a perfectly tuned meter these days. But like you say, it kind of depends on the topic. If it's a more like politically contentious topic, then your chances for misinformation or disinformation is pretty high. However, what I'm finding personally these days, which I'm certainly looking for ways to improve on, is simply finding out about an event. The way that social media tends to function these days is, of course, we all know the algorithm, right? A lot of the information that we see is just withheld from our eyes. We don't ever actually see the information. We don't ever see the news story a lot of times because that piece of information has been determined to not be in our interest by, you know, ad revenue or whatever algorithm is driving things. So in my world, at least, generally speaking, it depends on the kind of information that it is. For instance, a bomb landing in a particular area. Well, if I can get footage of that, preferably from not just one source, but multiple, and I can geolocate that based on imagery that I can get of the Earth, well, that's an easy one. I can generally say, yes, this bomb hit this area, and that's kind of where that happened. Again, a lot of the time, though, the circumstances are not clear, and digging down deep takes time. A lot of times, time we don't have. So most of the time, I always say we have to be okay with making decisions based on knowing a percentage of the story. It used to be we could get, I don't know, 80% of the truth from just watching mainstream media or even just scrolling social media. Nowadays, it's probably less than that. And unfortunately, even people like me, who I do this for a living now, we kind of have to know when we're not going to get full story sometimes and kind of move on from there and hopefully circle back around to it and learn more later. But sometimes we're just never going to get that full story.
0: So if you had to give advice to someone who's not looped in to the intelligence community and is not an analyst, what techniques would you recommend for someone to separate the signal from the noise during a major crisis? Let's say that there is some event that could either impact the U.S. broadly or maybe localized to a region. Are there quick things that you can look out for in terms of the information that's being fed to kind of separate and just pull out that signal out of all the background noise?
1: Certainly. When it comes to things like this, I have really tried to get into the extreme nerd world of the exciting topic of risk management. This is something I never thought that I would value as much as I do now. I always, in the workplace, every time we had to go through the risk management annual training, I always thought this is just a load of BS. I didn't think this was helpful, but I think this really does help in terms of exactly what you ask, which is, how do I know, should I care about this or not?
0: Yep.
1: And really it comes down to two items, which is a kind of core of risk management, which is, how bad can it possibly be, and what is the percent chance of that happening? So for instance, if something has a very, very low probability of happening, but if it were to happen, it's going to be very, very bad, then maybe we should pay more attention to that. Things like your classic in the prepper world, like a nuclear reactor having some kind of incident. They're trying to put in a nuclear reactor close to me, maybe in the next couple of decades, so that's a good example. But one of the things people are kind of scared about, what is the chance of a nuclear reactor melting down? Well, it's very, very, very low. But if it were to happen, you're looking at mass evacuations, mass refugee situation. You're going to be displaced from your home, maybe permanently. It depends on how bad it is. And when things like that happen, well, maybe we should pay attention to it. So, oh, there's an incident at the power plant. Well, maybe we should dig into that a little bit more. Spectrum, well, something is going to happen extremely often, but it's also going to be very, very minimal, then maybe that's not really something that should be in our wheelhouse every single day. Things like routine crime, definitely something to be aware of, but in a lot of cases, we're seeing a lot of very brutal crime in a lot of cities around the U.S. pretty much every day, and it just kind of, it becomes the noise, unfortunately. It's not good, but you may not divert from your daily, you know, operating status just because there's a shooting a few blocks away. Something to be aware of, but something that you might not rush home for throughout the day.
0: Let's take a recent example. Are there any events that you have covered over the course of your time running S2 Underground that the event itself was misunderstood by the public, but for whatever reason, you seem to have more clarity based on your experience of dealing with raw information and processing that, whether it's COVID or the war in Iran? I'm just wondering if there are any events that you understood it much more differently than the general public.
1: Well, I'm not certain if it would be any different or any better. I would say maybe different is definitely a word. For instance, I think any time, simply because it's probably on a lot of people's minds, a lot of the events that happen in Washington, D.C., a lot of the events that happen, say, just off the top of my head, let's take the shooting, the assassination attempt on President Trump in Butler, Pennsylvania. When that, if you go back and you read some of the more original reporting on, that I did on that at the time, when it comes to an event like that, now granted, President Trump was not president at the time; he was still in the candidacy phase. But when we're talking national level events like that, I tend to think very, very differently in terms of the overall impact. I'm immediately looking outward. I'm immediately looking, okay, are we thinking foreign adversary? Are we thinking, because once again, maybe this is my curse, is that you're always trying to think of, well, what's the worst possible thing that could happen? Well, you crack open any history book or any textbook, an attack on a world leader or a very powerful person within any nation, that is a major signal for things like everything from an invasion to hostile action. So in the very seconds, the first seconds and the first few minutes after that, sure, everyone's looking at Butler, Pennsylvania. I'm looking elsewhere. I'm looking to see, okay, do we have any strategic aircraft airborne right now? Are there missiles in the air right now? What are the Russians doing? What are the Chinese saying? Is everyone on the international stage making moves? And thankfully, in that case, the answer was no. This was certainly a localized event to Pennsylvania. But when it comes to certain events, especially things at the national stage, my first instinct is, okay, could this be a complex attack locally? But also, let's look outward to see, is this much bigger than what it seems? And I don't know, that's probably just my way of thinking about it sometimes. It may not be helpful, but that's what I tend to do. I run through this kind of internal checklist in my head of things that are always changing, but things that could certainly be much more important than what the actual just raw incident seems like.
0: No, I mean, that's very helpful because my mind never went to that level of thought process when those events unfolded. I thought much more narrowly to

0: 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I'm going to spell that for you phonetically and at writing speed. 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In addition to their protective frames, they offer a suite of accessories for relocating radio accessories, managing cables, and providing systems for incorporating power management. If you're serious about your communications, please consider checking them out when it comes time to build your next all-in-one radio platform or system. All right, let's get back into our interview here, and maybe let's talk a little bit about communications and technology. I think this is one of the reasons you reached out to me. What technologies are you most excited about right now based on the work that you're currently doing?
1: Well, the short answer is radio. One of the things that I tried to do very, very early on is sort of insulate a lot of the work that I do. I've always been a proponent of being able to share the information in as many different circumstances as possible. I always thought that it was a very good thing to be able to share the information that you have. And if you can't do that, then there's not a whole lot of use to it. So from the very start of really the S2 Underground project, I've tried to integrate things like radio and try to make it a little bit more resilient. Resiliency is most certainly very, very important. It would be very easy to just set up a website or a social media page and just call it a day and just have that be your information source. What I'm trying to do everything moving forward, and I think that we're actually getting there with some of these technologies we'll talk about in a moment, but what I would really like to do is have it so that I could just flip a switch, or someone could flip a switch, and I could immediately transition to more of an off-grid or self-hosted grid, however you want to phrase it, with very, very minimal cutoff between capabilities. So I want the work that I do to be able to be used no matter what, especially over things like radio, if need be.
0: I almost want to take this in one direction right now, and I'm curious on what your take is on the current, in my opinion, the best and well-thought-out, well-engineered networking stack that overcomes all the problems of the modern internet in terms of encryption, privacy first, anonymity, and the ability to transit information over multiple types of mediums, not just the internet, not just local Wi-Fi, not just local Ethernet, but LoRa devices on 915 megahertz on the ISM band, to things like packet radio, which is a gray area right now with the FCC. But like you said, if you had to and it came to it, you could flip that switch and that information can flow away from the internet and over radio. So really curious on your take on Reticulum. I know you're still ramping up on it, but where you see the value and the potential for the information you want to distribute now or in the future.
1: Certainly. I've known about Reticulum for a very long time, really since it first became kind of in the public consciousness. But I think that Reticulum solves a lot of problems that someone like me, coming at this from the end user perspective. I am not a software engineer. I'm just some random guy on the internet who writes reports. But I think that Reticulum, and more specifically in due time, the applications that are written that support it a little bit more easily for the average person, Reticulum is going to solve a lot of these problems that we've had in the past. One of the issues that I think people kind of turns people off a lot of the times from the world of radio is, well, you get invested in one ecosystem and you spend a lot of time learning one thing only to find out that, well, you know, what's the classic answer? Will this work in this situation? What do we say all the time? It depends. Well, Reticulum is a way of rethinking the way that we link things together, at least from what I can tell. And I think that it's going to be able to allow us to, no matter what, automatically, without even thinking about it from the end user perspective, bridge a lot of these technologies together. So if you're into Meshtastic, if you're a Meshtastic guy, you're not into like HF radio, but you know Meshtastic, well, Reticulum will work with you through the R-Node system and through interfaces like that. Well, if you're also on the packet radio side of things, if you're into APR,

0: dress. That'll work with you too. And if you're also, if you're not into radio at all, if you have no idea what any of this stuff is, you can still load in, say, an IP address or a website, and boom, you're right there, and you have access to all of this information being linked together seamlessly, as far as I can tell.
1: Yeah, I mean, that's pretty close. I'm just getting into it myself, and my wife doesn't care about radio, but she does want to know where I am, and she just uses an Android phone and a messaging app, which looks pretty similar to her normal text messaging application. She doesn't know that it's being picked up by the local Wi-Fi, and if I'm on my UHF radio out in the field, that it's going out UHF to me. And like you said, there's different users, but the point is that the network can actually adapt and change on the fly, and the network medium that's used right now, it may not necessarily be the one that's available tomorrow, but the system does account for that. So I see it as truly the best tool for building off-grid networks today. And if all you have are mesh devices like LoRa devices, you know, that's a great way to get into it. Have you taken a look at all at the NomadNet pages? Immediately when I look at the notes that you publish on Obsidian that take the form of really simple plain text files, markdown format, I look at that as being a good use case for you of having a NomadNet pages node somewhere on the Reticulum network for all of those reports that you write daily. Is that something you looked at or something you need help with?
0: Yes, I have looked into the NomadNet quite heavily. I think it would be a great solution for a lot of the stuff that I work with, especially the text-based reports. I have a NomadNet page up right now just for testing. It's not public just yet, but I would be looking to incorporate that at some point. So moving forward, I don't know, whenever I can get it kind of set up and polished and working well, you'll probably see a NomadNet URL somewhere or a link that you can drop into whatever system you have, whatever app you're using, and you should be able to browse to that website, which is on the NomadNet. Again, a sort of primitive, would you describe it as like a primitive replacement for the internet that has a lot of the same features just via radio or other things that is challenging to describe? How would you describe it?
1: Yeah, so it's funny you mentioned that. I just finished my interview with Isaac Botkin with T-Rex Arms and T-Rex Labs last week. And the analogy that I use, because I grew up during the early internet, I was a teenager in the 90s. And at that time, we had dial-up networking. So the bandwidth was very limited. So the type of content you had to consume had to be very small content. Typically, it was plain text files or very small HTML. But the other great thing at that time was that the internet was really of the people and kind of for the people. And there were services like Angel Fire and GeoCities that would give you, I don't know, a megabyte or 5 megabytes of storage, and you would create your own homepage. And that's kind of where I see the NomadNet pages today, is that you have your own little node, your own little spot on the Reticulum network, whether it's your network, regardless if you decide to link it with another network. And you have your little page about yourself, and it's very primitive. That's a good way of describing it. And you can talk about yourself, your projects, and it's not real content heavy. It's content heavy. It's a very different medium than we're consuming today. Right now, it seems like it's a lot of rich multimedia, a lot of streaming video, and it's kind of going back to the 90s. And like I said, when I saw your Obsidian notes, I said, this is a perfect application for a S2 underground page that has a page you land on, and it's just an index of maybe the months, and then you drill into the month and then the week, and you get those small reports. And that's something that can be effectively transited over low bandwidth links like a LoRa radio device or even a packet radio device, and works certainly fine if you're accessing that over the internet.
0: Yeah, that's definitely the end goal. I had this crazy idea a few years ago, and I've really been searching for a solution for it. And I think that Reticulum is going to get us pretty close. Not perfectly, but pretty close. I wanted to essentially if need be, as seamlessly as possible, try to replicate much of the utility, maybe not the same content, but much of the utility, like you say, of the early days of the internet via sources that are hard to censor, hard to jam, hard to take offline. And in the past, it hasn't really been possible because, sure, we can use radio to exchange news reports with people around the world. That's great, but that's just one function of it. What if we wanted, say, a primitive social media page or like a bulletin board for the community or some kind of website to, you know, sell things in the community, like, you know, vegetables from your garden or something like that? I wanted to create this kind of ecosystem. I'm still looking for solutions for that, but I think Reticulum and maybe an app that uses Reticulum or maybe some kind of software solution for it to really use radio, because again, radio is kind of the only option for this sort of plan, to use radio to its fullest extent so that we can actually get a lot of the use out of it and have it be something that's viable and not something that's strictly in the hobby world. If it's in the hobby world, that's fine. That's perfectly fine. But I think that there's a lot of potential there, especially with integrating things like Reticulum, because it's kind of a standard now. And I think that the apps that are built on top of that, that make it a little bit more easy for the average user to use, like me, who just wants a graphical user interface. Once we get that down pat and get those problems ironed out, I think it'll be a very, very powerful system.
1: Yeah, I fully agree. I believe that the network side of it is done and fully baked. It's just a matter of getting the applications built. So again, it could not look more identical to the early internet that I grew up with, where more and more services started to emerge built on top of the network. So we're approaching the kind of the top of the hour here, and I want to make sure I cover a couple of other things. Tell me a little bit about GhostNet, and I want to also make sure I don't forget to ask you about something called the Red Book. A few people had asked me. So what is GhostNet? Give me the background on why you thought there was a need to build that solution and what it is.
0: So the GhostNet is simply a communications plan. There's nothing particularly special about it. It's just a way of organizing. The way that I try to encourage people to think about things like the GhostNet or communications in general is simply to ask yourself this question. What would happen if I went to work one day and I did not arrive at home the standard time? Would my spouse or my family, what would they do? What would they be thinking? Would they have a plan in mind? Would they work through their own logic? And would this logic vary depending on the day or the circumstances? Would there be a rigid plan in place? Or how would you handle this sort of lost contact scenario? And I think when it comes to the world of radio, that was, at least at the time, I think that was a little bit lacking in terms of being able to have this decently well-organized plan to simply know what to do or when to link up with people via radio if need be. So the GhostNet plan was really a way of not just having this emergency plan to say, okay, well, this is just another kind of ham radio net. But this is also more of a way of exchanging information in a way that kind of sets the standard or sets a standard, because as far as I knew at the time, there wasn't anything like this. Again, I'm sure that improvements can be made, certainly will be made. I'm still working on the most recent version. But yeah, that's kind of it. It kind of snowballed into a much larger document than I had planned. But that's really it, to use HF radio to exchange information with people who might be outside of your immediate area. Plenty of us can know, again, you know, something happens, zap, the internet goes out. Well, we might be able to talk with neighbors, friends, family, but we might not know what's happening in Baltimore or in Boise. So having the GhostNet, now you have a plan. You can say, I'm going to go to this frequency and we're going to use this naming convention and this set of standards to hopefully exchange information outside of our immediate area.
1: So it is available as a PDF document on your GitHub site. And then in terms yes. of the technology, it assumes that you're a licensed amateur radio operator if you want to transmit, and you're able to connect your HF radio to a computer and then use something called JSA Call, which is a HF radio application. Am I missing anything between those three pieces of hardware, software, plus the manual or plus the write-up?
0: Yeah, that's pretty much it. There's a page. If you've got a question about it, chances are there's probably a page for it. If you wanted to just listen only and you needed a hardware list, that's all there. There are procedures for if you wanted to use Meshtastic and try to kind of cobble together what my attempt at a sort of national calling frequency, so to speak, for Meshtastic, that's there too. I tried to cover as many bases as possible. Again, I will fully admit it could be better. But again, this was kind of, I would say this was an emergency need at the time, or at least I thought it was.
1: What was that Certainly. Event, the urgency for establishing GhostNet?
0: Well, essentially, I think it was really just the censorship era that kind of came out when the, really in the kind of post-COVID era, but also since then, since that time, the other main event that's kind of in my life personally, because I'm kind of here in the general area, was Hurricane Helene. Yeah. That was another major catalyst that cemented the importance of radio, and not just the standard UHF, VHF line of sight stuff, but radio where you can actually reach out of your region if a disaster is so far and so encompassing of the terrain that you literally might have to contact people hundreds of miles away. So that's kind of my general thinking. Maybe it was a gut instinct, I think, maybe at the time where I thought, you know what, if things start getting crazy here, you know, I'm trying to think, when did I first come up with the idea of the GhostNet? I think it was maybe 2024, I think. So it's not that old, but it's been out for a couple of years now, I think. And yeah, it just seemed like the way things were going, I figured it was better to have the plan because, like you know, it's easier to work through a crisis if you have the plan ahead of time. 100%. If you don't have that plan, then you cannot link up with anyone. What are you going to do? Turn on your HF radio and just shout to the, you know, the airwaves? That might work, but it's better to have a plan.
1: Yeah, no, it's a great framework that you put in place. So we probably only have about 5 minutes here, so I'm going to cut this one a little short. Let's talk a little bit about future threats and preparedness. So what are you most concerned personally over the next 5 years that you're preparing for, or you think the general American populace should be preparing for?
0: Well, that's a tough question, simply because this past year has shown us that things can change on a dime. I think that we have quite a few milestones up ahead, of course. Midterm elections, things tend to be a little crazy around that time. Again, major presidential elections as well, because we've set the kind of tone the past couple of elections where a major presidential election usually now, it didn't used to in the past, but now it signals a major change in foreign policy. So normally the standard boilerplate, you know, kind of prepper answers that I would go to, you know, my origins is kind of in the preparedness world. I would say standard civil unrest kind of things that can flare up over time. But now we have to add onto the plate international concerns. There are a lot of places around the world that are starting to stack up. Much like how we were able to pick up on Iran and Venezuela about 6 months out from those conflicts going hot. Same thing is happening in a bunch of different areas around the world. It's not all doom and gloom and cataclysm, of course, and a lot of these things probably won't affect us too much here at home. But I think that the next 5 years will certainly be a period of time where we're having to look at a lot of what we might call 5, 10, 50-yard threats. So threats that are within 5 yards, really close to you. Obviously, that's where you need to spend most of your focus. What's happening in my community? What are the threats that are going to impact me directly? Those are always, always, always the chief concern. So whenever you hear me read the news of what's going on in, say, you know, Bolivia or something, just know that the most important thing is, of course, at your home. Working out from there, more localized threats, again, county, state, or city level, and then state level, and of course, national level threats. So again, we're living in a very strange time where I never thought it would get to the point to where we have to be aware of, say, a national event that might kick off something, especially with regards to civil unrest, say, you know, in my area. For instance, the George Floyd riots, that whole era, that was an event that took place in Minneapolis on an afternoon. And within 2 hours, I had riots within 15 minutes of me where I was living at the time. So that is something that ordinarily, why would I care about what's happening in Minneapolis? But nowadays, we kind of have to have that general feeler of what's going on at the national level and sometimes in the international level as well. Certainly because I think we found out from the Iran war that a lot of people have a lot of longer range weapons than we thought they might have had. So even though threats overseas generally aren't so much a concern for us, it always could be. So we certainly want to be aware of that as time goes on.
1: Your perspective on things is just blowing my mind. I feel like I have not been applying the appropriate lens to things that are happening around me or my community or across the country or globally. So a lot of food for thought. Before we wrap this one up, is there a question that I haven't asked you that we should discuss before we call this episode?
0: I think that's pretty much it. I think we'll probably stay in touch and certainly talk more about reticulum and how we can really cover that last mile, because I know you come from kind of an engineering background. Is that correct?
1: It is, yeah.
0: Where you know the ins and outs, you know the nuts and bolts, and you're very, very good at this. You're very, very good at having this good perspective on how to use these tools most effectively and most efficiently. But you know one of the bigger problems is clearing that last mile with the end customer. How can we bring radio to the masses simply because it's either we're connected to a fiber optic cable to the rest of the world, or we're connected via radio, and we don't really have that many other options. At some point, it's going to be a communication that's going over someone else's wire, and I think you've probably got a good perspective on how we can streamline that process of building our own networks.
1: It's going to be tough. It's something that I've been working towards, especially with a turnkey platform that I've been working on for years, but still a long way to get there. But I fully agree that the tools are not quite there for the average person to have access to this kind of resilient, sovereign, grid-down network. But I think right now there's a lot of momentum, and I'm blessed that I've been able to do this now full-time with my support. On that note, what's the best way that we can support you and what you do?
0: Certainly. Mostly just watch my videos on YouTube. I do have a Patreon page for those of you who would like to more directly support the stuff that I do and help cover the server costs and stuff like that. I do this full-time, pretty much by myself, pretty much every day. So if I'm offline, it's usually because I'm doing something, but I'm generally there and trying to stay on top of things. So YouTube, social media, Twitter, X is where I post a lot of more rapid-fire stuff. But yeah, that's pretty much where you can find me.
1: All right. Well, Estu, thank you so much for being on the show. You were fantastic. Like I said, most anticipated show so far, even if we're only in episode 5. Before we close today, I do want to say that if you are listening to the show, I do send back QSL cards. So if you would like a QSL card from me from the show, please send me a postcard with a signal report to The Tech Prepper, P.O. Box 7606, Cave Creek, Arizona, 85327. And then we also have a radio challenge for this month, as we do every month. Go ahead and visit thetechprepper.neocities.org/S2. And that is Sierra and the number 2. And there'll be a little challenge there. This one's going to be a lot more difficult than the last 4. And if you want to support what I do, buymeacoffee.com/thetechprepper is the place to be. And if you caught any of the intro music, that was from my neighbor, David Chee. And if there's any time today, the closing one is called The Final Hour. And as I like to say over on YouTube, I'm The Tech Prepper. Be strong, be safe, and be prepared.

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Welcome to Flutzito Junction. I'm Scott Kukler. Each episode, we bring you the best music of all genres from throughout the world. And this week, we'll be speaking with Steve Gaspar from the Hollywood All-Stars. Steve is a Grammy-nominated songwriter, former Epic CBS recording artist, and keyboardist for James Brown, B.B. King, Gene Cornish of the Rascals, and Peter Criss of Kiss. With the Hollywood All-Stars, Gaspar has put together a supergroup of session royalty for their latest release titled Field of Grace through Decco Entertainment. The band will hit the Suffolk Theater on Long Island on Friday, May 12th, and you can get more information on that on the web at hollywoodallstars.net. In the meantime, we'll kick things off with the title track from the new album. Here's Field of Grace on Flutzito Junction.

0: All right, great. So let's jump right into it. The name of the band is the Hollywood All-Stars, and aside from yourself, it's basically a conglomeration of studio guys, if I'm not mistaken, right? I mean, the credentials here that I'm reading for everybody are pretty amazing.
1: Yeah, Scott, you know what? I'm really blessed to be able to be surrounding myself with these people. I mean, in addition to myself, we have two front people. One is Tommy Bowes. Tommy was the male singer with Tower of Power for years and years. The other one, Tiffany, was signed to Quincy Jones' record label. She is just outstanding. Our horn section, the Uptown Horns, played with the Rolling Stones. They did the whole Steel Wheels tour. And then they went on to play with Jay Giles, David Johansen, the New York Dolls, a whole host of people. Just incredible horn section. The bass player, Scott Spray, toured with Johnny Winter for 15 years. And prior to that was playing in the Edgar Winter Band. So he's got a big connection to Johnny and Edgar Winter. And I mean, it just goes on and on. Like I said, I feel very fortunate to be able to be happy surrounding myself with this caliber of people.
0: It sort of, in a way, reminds me of, it's obviously more contemporary than either of these two bands I'm about to mention, but in a way, it reminds me of both Steely Dan and Toto, in that it's guys at the top of their field and really producing music at an extremely high level. And the music doesn't sound overproduced or too pre-manufactured, primarily Field of Grace, which I know is a track that you're responsible for, it does have a little bit of that studio pro feel to it, but it's also got a little bit of a psychedelic edge with the guitar stuff that's going on. Tell me a little more about that track.
1: Well, you know, first of all, I got to tell you, I'm honored to even be mentioned in the same sentence as either Steely Dan or Toto. I mean, two of my very favorite bands. I want to give credit where credit is due. I had a co-producer on Field of Grace who was our guitarist, Andy Abel. In addition to being a brilliant guitarist, he played with Blood, Sweat, and Tears and Talking Heads, and the list goes on and on. But Andy was a really great shoulder for me to lean on when it came to the production and getting it to sound. You know, we didn't want it to sound overproduced, but at the same time, there is a certain amount of polish that comes into play when you're dealing with musicians of this caliber. But we do like having a little bit of that rock edge. And, you know, it's funny, a couple of times he and I looked at each other and we're thinking, how would you describe this band to someone? And the name Toto came up more than once. And as I said, I'm flattered to even be able to, you know, be mentioned in the same sentence as them.
0: Well, rightfully so. The as I said before, musicianship is at an extremely high level. And what are the challenges of... I'm sure that dealing with such professionals makes it easier in a way, but the large group idea, you know, it's almost like dealing with an orchestra. What are the challenges there?
1: Oh, God. Well, you know what? The first word that comes to mind is scheduling. It's a 13-piece band, which, you know, people have told me, you're nuts, what are you trying to do? It is kind of a large undertaking. But, Scott, I have to tell you, my passion has always been the real deal, a big Hammond organ with a real horn section and background vocals, and that whole big arena sound is my passion. The biggest challenge for me is scheduling. I mean, I'm very fortunate that everyone that's involved in the project is very thrilled to be here and to be a part of it, which that in itself takes some pressure off. But these are guys that are in the studio playing and recording and touring with people nonstop all the time. So to schedule a show and to get all these people on the stage at the same time is one of my biggest challenges, if not the biggest.
0: How about some of your personal influences, specifically with regards to the keyboard, just based on your age, which is roughly close to my age? You must have been exposed to some of the greats going back as far as the 60s and even earlier. I mean, the rock greats, you know, Keith Emerson or John Lord or some of the soul and R&B, you know, Jimmy Smith and guys like that. Tell us a little bit about who really lit a fire under your ass for this.
1: Well, you know, my background, Scott, I mean, my dad was a classical symphonic musician. And when I was 4 and a half, he decided I was going to start taking piano lessons. And it was pretty much from the time I was 4 to 14, strictly classical. It was really nothing but that. Which, you know, even though didn't end up being the direction I went to go professionally, it served me very well throughout the years. And then, of course, as I'm sure you've heard from many people that you talk to, there was that fateful evening that the Beatles are on the Ed Sullivan Show. And, yeah, that turned my life in a whole different direction. And, you know, because I was a piano player back in those days, most bands were guitar-driven. Yeah, there were some guys, you know, Jerry Lee Lewis and stuff that played piano. But to be in a band, there was no way you were going to bring a piano around. So, you know, the next best thing was to try to find a little electric organ. And listening to the Doors and the Animals, you know, I ended up with a little Farnesia portable organ. And then once I was exposed to the sound of a Hammond B3, and that could have been through Santana, the Rascals.
0: The Rascals.
1: The sound of that Hammond organ became something that to this day excites me. And I decided that when I was going to put the Hollywood All-Stars together, that was going to be a priority. If we couldn't do it with a Hammond organ, we weren't going to do the show. And we've managed to be very successful doing it. It is a little, you know, tricky sometimes with backline, not to mention that we need a stage big enough for 13 people. But those, I would say, were my first influences. I sort of went from classical into kind of a rock direction, the rock funk thing, you know?
0: Well, you know, we love that Hammond organ sound down here on Long Island. Back in the 60s and 70s, that was the quote-unquote Long Island sound. If you look at bands like Vanilla Fudge and...
1: Rascals, Vanilla Fudge, exactly. And those were my, and to this day, still are my heroes.
0: Yeah.
1: You know, I was fortunate a couple of years ago, right before the pandemic hit, I got called to do some shows with Gene Cornish, who was the guitar player from the Rascals.
0: Yeah.
1: He and Felix at the time weren't touring together, so he put together his own act. And, you know, to be able to do all Felix's Hammond organ parts, and those songs are incredible.
0: Oh, yeah.
1: It was a thrill to be able to do all those songs and be able to be fortunate enough to be playing the Hammond, all of Felix's parts. Just incredible. Vanilla Fudge, same thing. When I was a kid and I first, you know, got turned on to Keep Me Hanging On, that just sent chills up and down my spine. And I knew that, you know, that's what I wanted to do.
0: I don't want to focus too much. I know we're here to talk about the Hollywood All-Stars, but there are too many good things in your personal past for me to pass up on asking about. The first one I've got to ask about is, what was it like doing anything around or for James Brown?
1: You know, oh my gosh. You know, I wish that we had more photographs of that evening. The one that came out of it, that came out the best, was a picture of my mother, believe it or not, Scott, with James. And first of all, the guy was an icon. Even then, I mean, he was just incredible. I mean, this man went out and did a show. The show was at the Shakespeare Theater in Stratford, Connecticut. And I don't think we started till maybe 11 o'clock or so. And at 2 in the morning, James is still calling solos. I mean, he was just unbelievably energetic. And to be able to stand on stage with him and witness his prowess, you know, the way he commands an audience and not to mention commands his band.
0: Well, he was people forget he was an instrumentalist too, right? Wasn't he a keyboard player early on?
1: Yes, he was. As a matter of fact, there were a couple of songs he pushed me aside and said, took over on the Hammond.
0: Wow.
1: He was a very decent Hammond player, and he knew his stuff. For sure.

0: I've also got to ask you about Peter Criss, and the reason I got to ask is because I feel like he's one of those guys that, as a drummer anyway, and I'm not a drummer, I'm the world's worst drummer, but I feel like Peter Criss is one of those guys who, as a drummer, kind of gets sort of short shrift from everybody. You know, when people talk about the great rock drummers, it's always the same guy, you know, Neil Peart or Ginger Baker or whatever. But Peter Criss, I mean, he studied with Gene Krupa. Did you see any evidence of his jazz chops?
1: Yes, and you know, I agree with you 100%. Peter does tend to get swallowed up in the whole Kiss mythology, you know, and I think that unfortunately for him, it does sometimes take away from his virtuosity on the drums. You know, the way I came to work with him, he had, this is right when he left Kiss, had moved to New Canaan, Connecticut, and like the same situation similarly that I told you about Gene Gornish, Peter decided he was going to put his own band together, and through a series of events and friends and connections, I ended up being his keyboard player. And we did some recording. We were actually, believe it or not, Scott, rehearsing in my parents' basement in Trumbull, Connecticut. Now, you got to picture this. Here we are, the ultimate basement band. Peter shows up not only with his drum kit, but a complete setup, including the gong, carrying a gong down into my parents' basement. I wish I had pictures and recordings of this. But he was a very cool guy. I mean, and you want to talk about stories.
0: Oh, I'm sure. Yeah. I
1: mean, oh, my gosh.
0: We may not be able to repeat those here. But
1: exactly. You know what I'm talking about.
0: Yeah.
1: It was a very cool situation. It was a lot of fun, for sure.
0: Well, listen, we're talking about Fields of Grace. It's the Hollywood All-Stars, and here on Long Island, people will get the opportunity to see the band on Friday, May 12th at the Suffolk Theater in Riverhead, the headline, the Hamptons series, and really looking forward to that. On that topic, I'm going to try something new here. I haven't really asked this question before, but do you remember and can you describe your very first experience playing in front of an audience?
1: Oh, gosh. You know what? The first one that comes to mind, and this is going to sound kind of silly, but it's true. I mentioned that I had started piano at 4.5 years old. It would probably be my first piano recital, and I don't even know if I was 5 yet. But it was at a library in Southport, Connecticut. Here I am, a little kid, sitting on the bench. My feet didn't even come close to touching the ground. And I can remember playing a couple of songs from the John Thompson book.
0: Oh, sure, I know that book.
1: I've been on stage from that point on, so I'm probably 4.5, 5 years old. You know, I've done and been fortunate to be able to play with so many great bands and great people. You know, I wanted to carry all of that same energy and feeling on to the Hollywood All-Stars. And I think that what people can expect is to see 13 people from, you know, various recording situations and touring situations on stage together having a ball. And that's, you know, people have said to me time after time, you guys look like you're having so much fun. The Hollywood All-Stars is all about that. Yes, we're trying to promote the record, but we also include songs by many of the artists that we've had the fortune to tour and record with. You know, as I mentioned, Scott had played with Edgar Winter. We'll throw an Edgar Winter song in. The Horn Section's played with the Rolling Stones, so we'll throw a Stones song in. And it's a very cool way for us to tie that together with our original material so that it's sort of a seamless transition where people are hearing our original songs, but at the same time they're hearing songs they're familiar with. So it's a very cool concert. It's really a lot of fun.
0: Well, the name of the band is the Hollywood All-Stars. The name of the album is Fields of Grace. It's available through all the major streaming sites, and you can even, I noticed today, get a copy of the hard CD and order it right through Spotify, actually. There is a link. Or you could just save yourself some time and go right to the website. TheHollywoodAllStars.net is the website. And, of course, we're looking forward to seeing the band live Friday, May 12th, headline the Hamptons at the Suffolk Theater in Riverhead, New York. Steve, I want to thank you for your time. I really appreciate it so much, and best of luck to you in the future.
1: Scott, thank you. The pleasure's been all mine, and likewise, thank you. I appreciate your help promoting the show. Thanks a lot. We're looking forward to a good crowd that night.
0: I'll be there, and it's my pleasure. Thank you so much.
1: My pleasure, too. Thanks, Scott.

0: Once more, it's time to sit back, relax, and listen to another episode in the ongoing story of Amos and Andy. Many parties are being scheduled for Andy and his wife according to the social calendar of Harlem. As time goes on, he seems to get in deeper and deeper, and now he finds it almost impossible to retract the statement that he and Miss Blue are married. So he must pretend, even to the extent of making a speech at the women's club tomorrow night, where the Stenographers Protective League will gather. As the scene opens now, we find Andy in his office rehearsing his speech as Lightning listens. Here they are. All right. I'll start from the beginning again.
1: Yeah.
0: Now, you play like you was a crowd of people listening to me. Now, the first thing I do, I walk here in front of the table, and then I start. Friends of the Stenographers Protective League of America.
1: You're going to take off your hat, though, ain't you, Mr. Andy?
0: Well, I just practicing, ain't I?
1: Yeah, sir.
0: All right. Here I go. I appears here to say a few words to you folks about married life. When I was a little boy down in Georgia, I know that someday I would marry the girl of my dreams and protect her like you folks protect the other stenographers. Well, start clapping there.
1: Yowza.
0: Now, when I snap my finger like this, I want you to start clapping.
1: Oh, yowza. Where's your wife now, Mr. Andy?
0: Who?
1: Mrs. Brown.
0: Oh, Mrs. Brown. She's out selling greeting cards, I hope. You know, the rent done lapsed on us here at the office, and I was done give her charge of paying that. You got to give these women some responsibility, or they ain't going to be no good.
1: How you like married life?
0: Me?
1: Yeah, sir.
0: Oh, great. Let me get going with this speech now. Where was I? Was I talking to the women's club or the stenographer?
1: You said something about being from Georgia.
0: Oh, yeah.
1: By the way, Mr. Andy, you know that good-looking gal, Mary Bell, that live in Virginia?
0: Oh, yeah, that's one of the cutest gals in the world.
1: Well, my wife got a letter from her. She coming up here next week.
0: Oh, she is, huh? I want to see her.
1: Would you say?
0: Oh, when she get here?
1: Well, my wife has done already writ her that you is married.
0: That's right.
1: Yeah, sir.
0: Well, shame, too, because there is a gal.
1: What'd you say?
0: I say it's a shame. What'd you keep asking me what I say for all the time? Clean out your ears.
1: Well, the stuff was getting in my ears all right, but I can't believe it.
0: Well,
1: you can't see her when she gets here. Your wife would chase you around with a stick.
0: Oh, yeah. Where is I?
1: You's here.
0: Come in, son.
2: Well, what you doing standing up there?
1: Hello, Mr. Amos.
2: How is you, Lightning?
0: Get out, Lightning.
1: You done finished your speech?
0: No, just get on out. Drop back later. I want to talk to Amos confidential and under your hat.
1: My hat?
0: His hat. Get out.

0: Sit down, Amos. I just practicing my speech that I'm going to make at the women's club.
1: You're going to go through with that, huh, tomorrow night?
0: Oh, wait a minute. Come in, Miss Blue.
2: Hello, Mr. Amos. Hello, Mr. Broom.
0: How are you getting along with the cards, Miss Blue?
2: Well, I got some orders. I'm going back in the office and write them now, and I'm going to mail them to the company.
0: Yeah, that's good, because the rent is due in the office.
2: Yeah, so, well, I'll get them off right away.
1: Listen, Andy, I want to talk to you about something.
0: But what?
1: Just what happened a second ago.
0: What?
1: You was telling everybody you was married and you was still calling her Miss Blue.
0: Yeah, I gotta watch that, all right.
1: Now, I think that the Kingfish is getting a little suspicious the way y'all act together.
0: Sure enough.
1: Yeah, he done asked me a couple of questions, and he noticed that you call her Miss Blue and she calls you Mr. Broom.
0: Well, she never did get my name straight, you know. She ain't never called me Brown. She always called me Broom.
1: Here come the Kingfish now.
0: Let's talk about married life.
3: So I said to my little darling wife last night, I said, darling. Oh, come in, Kingfish.
4: Hello, boys. How is you?
1: Hello, Kingfish.
0: Sit down. My little wife is in the back.
4: Well, how's everything going with you?
0: Going fine.
4: I forgot to tell you, but last night while you was out of the office, some girl by the name of Daisy called up and wanted you to come for supper Sunday.
0: Oh, that's great. What time?
4: Well, the funny part of it was she didn't know you was married, so I told her, and she hung up.
0: Oh, you did, huh?
4: Yeah, you gotta let them know, so I was helping you to spread the news.
0: Yeah, that's great.
1: I don't guess Daisy heard about it.
0: Great gal, too.
4: Andy, of course it ain't none of my business, but people think it's funny the way you call her Miss Blue instead of your wife. Well, you've been keeping it a secret so long that maybe you don't act like married people, but you ain't acting that way.
0: Yeah, well, you know, keep it a secret.
1: Where are you going?
0: I'm just going in the back office a minute. I'll be right back.
4: Well, Amos, how's everything going with you?
1: Well, everything going pretty good. You know, I drive in a taxi cab, and then I got my eye on a couple of jobs that I might get.
4: When me and my wife have Andy and his wife over some night, we want you to come over there, too, with your wife.
1: Yeah, that'd be fine.
4: What I told Andy about the way he acting is right, you know. I told you about it.
1: Yeah, I see what you mean.
4: Of course, I know they married, but the way they call each other Mr. Broom and Miss Blue make people start thinking, you know.
1: Listen, Andy.
0: Wait a minute now. Don't go.
1: I ain't going. The only thing is, I want to stop by and get something to take home from the grocery store.
4: Well, that reminds me. My wife wants me to pick up some kind of thread. Told me to get a spool of thread yesterday, and I forgot it.
0: You want me, darling?
2: Andy, I'm getting sick and tired of having you sit around the office here and doing nothing. It's about time you went out and got yourself a job.
0: Yes, darling.
2: You sit around here all day long like a dumb ox.
0: Yes, darling.
2: And I wish you'd look at them clothes you got on. You look like a tramp.
0: Yes, darling.
2: You is the sloppiest man I ever seen in my life. Now get out of here and do some work.
0: Yes, darling.
4: Ah, that is the married life I've been telling you about, Andy. Sounds natural, son. You was in the army now.

Miss Blue put on a pretty good act for the kingfish to make him think that she and Andy are really married. But now the question is, how long can this ruse be kept up before the real truth comes out? This is Ed Bolton, inviting you to tune in once again tomorrow for another episode in the ongoing story of Amos and Andy. This is NBC, the National Broadcasting Company. From the lost radio episodes, you've just heard Amos and Andy, exactly as it was broadcast on Friday, October 6th, 1939. Well, Andy's trying to romance Miss Blue, pretending he's married. At the same time, he's trying to romance Daisy. So, what he's saying to Daisy is, don't take your love from me. And this is Charlie Spivak in the orchestra.

That was Charlie Spivak in the orchestra with Don't Take Your Love From Me. And now this is Ed Bolton saying so long for Amos and Andy.

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I'm Scott Kukler. Each week we bring you the best music of all genres from throughout the world, and this week we're going to start things off with a track from Roger Silverberg called And In the Final Act, here on Fluxedo Junction.

That was the Smithereens, and before that, we kicked off the show with Roger Silverberg. My name is Scott Kukler, and we're going to keep things moving along with a track from Hallelujah in the Hills. Here's Lemonade, Pop Rocks, and Candy on Fluxedo Junction.

That was Jaded from Already Taken, and we want to remind you that you can contact us here at Fluxedo Junction on the web. 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Let's keep things moving along. Here's a track from Pretty Blackmore called You Didn't Call on Fluxedo Junction.

going to wrap things up today with my own group, Monkey Grip. This is also from the Kryptonite Volume 3 compilation album that we referenced earlier on Bongo Boy Records, and it's a track called My Baby. Want to thank you for joining us. 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And thanks for joining us. We'll see you next week.

Yeah, good stuff right there by the band Loverboy. That's loving every minute of it. Good evening, wherever you are, or good day, wherever you are. Thank you so much for tuning in today. My name is Jason Hill, and I'm an operations manager here at WBCQ Radio and WXME. And if you couldn't tell, I'm a huge fan of rock. I like the new stuff, the old stuff, and everything in between. And by the way, this is episode 2 of Rockwave, and please give us a like on our new Rockwave Facebook page, Rockwave on Facebook. We're going to start the show off with a band that found immediate success with the release of its self-titled debut album in July of 1993. Candlebox featured the singles Change, You, Far Behind, and Cover Me. And just like the band Nirvana, they were from Seattle, Washington. Well, here's Candlebox right now with their hit, Far Behind. Now,

That is the band Fuel with their single Shimmer. And by the way, it was released in August of 1998 as the lead single from their debut album Sunburn. And right around that time, I was headed off to college. The song was written by Carl Bell, and the single peaked at number 2 on the Billboard Modern Rock Track Charts, number 11 on the Mainstream Rock Track Chart, and number 37 on the Adult Top 40 chart. So the song didn't do too bad. And if you like Fuel, they do have a Greatest Hits album. We played Ozzy Osbourne on before that and his song See You on the Other Side from his album Osmosis. And if you like Ozzy, you will love the album Osmosis. He did a version of Perry Mason, which I thought was pretty cool. And we started that set off with one of my favorite 90s bands, Candlebox. We played Far Behind. So I want to take a moment to say thank you very much for all the wonderful feedback that I received last week on the debut show. I'm certainly having a blast with this show, and I hope you like it. Who knows, maybe you're sitting by your radio recording this show so you can listen to it again later. And if you are, join the club, because that's what I used to do when I was a kid. Let's move on with the music now. This lady right here is probably best known for her song Black Velvet. Here's Canadian singer, or rocker as I like to say, Alana Miles. This is Love Is.

that is sweet music right there. That is Leo, Let Me Try This, Mora Cioli featuring Rabia and Hannah doing a metal cover of Toto's Africa. You know, I absolutely love that version of the song, and you can buy his music on Amazon. Before Leo, we played a band that I got a chance to see back in 2010 at a rock festival called Oxfest. The band was Puddle of Mud and their song Drift and Die. And we started that set off with Alana Miles and her song Love Is. And I have to admit, I absolutely love the intro guitar riff on that song. So I'd like to let you know that you can make song requests on Rockwave. The easiest way to send a request is to send it through Facebook. Just send me a message and say, hey, I'd like to hear this particular song by this particular band. But please keep it rock. Celine Dion and Michael Bolton are very talented people, but after all, this is a rock show. So

originally from Stockbridge, Georgia. That's Collective Soul, and they're now based in Atlanta, Georgia, and their lead singer is the unmistakable voice of Ed Roland. That's Where the River Flows from their sophomore album. And if you're unfamiliar with Collective Soul, just Google their song entitled Shine. You'll probably recognize it. Whoa, Heaven Let Your Light Shine Down. Before Collective Soul, I played Def Leppard and Love Bites from their Hysteria album, which I gotta say is, in my opinion, their best album of all time. Some might argue with me, but others would not. And we started that set off with a band called Hailstorm. We played their song It's Not You. Now, Hailstorm is from Red Lion, Pennsylvania, and their lead singer is Lizzie Hale. They've toured with Alice Cooper, Alter Bridge, Chevelle, Seether, Stained, Papa Roach, and more. And fast forwarding to our next track, here's Boston and 4Play, Long Time.

There he is, John Resnick on lead vocals for the Goo Goo Dolls. That's from A Boy Named Goo, and that's called Naked. We played Boston on before the Goo Goo Dolls and 4Play Long Time. Well, that's it for this week's show. I hope you've enjoyed it. You've been listening to Rockwave. I'm Jason Hill. Rockwave was an idea that I composed after I found out that legendary rock station WAAF had been sold and changed formats. Have yourself a wonderful weekend. Stay safe, stay healthy, and don't forget to rock out.

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3: Are you behaving tonight? Tonight is behavior night. We must behave, yeah.

Thank you very much, Dornberger. Welcome one and all to Behave Your Night, that famous funny old record show where we're all about classic, pop, and jazz. We call it CP&J. That is the music of the first half of the 20th century, and we are steeped in that specific era of music. We'll hear from the likes of Tommy Christian and his orchestra. We'll hear from the Six Black Diamonds. We'll hear from a dynamic singer named Jane Grey. And, of course, Ethel Waters will make an appearance. Starting things off, of course, is Merle Johnston's orchestra. A hit from 1931. It's, everyone knows it. It's called Home on Behavior Night.

Yep, they're all in tune. Yes, that is Dave Rubinoff. Later he was to become, on the radio, Rubinoff and his magic violin. He was famous for making barnyard animal instruments sounds on his violin. John L., can you do that on your violin? Not intentionally. That's a good answer. That's David Rubinoff's composition, Fiddle in the Fiddle, from February of 1928. We don't know who's with him there. Somebody playing baritone saxophone, quite well, in fact, and a little bit of accompaniment on piano. Before that, a fellow who is an accomplished sideman has his own band here, Merle Johnston and his orchestra. Home is the title of that one, from November 12th of 1931. Of course, Merle Johnston was with Adrian Schubert and with Dubin's Dandies and Sam Lannon and some of those other dime store record label companies that we play. Yes, this is Behavioral Night. Sir Jack Scratchy speaking. John L. over there. Hello, everyone. And we're playing some good old stuff, some interesting stuff. Why don't we hear another one here by Ethel Waters and her Ebony 4. It's called A Pickaninny Blues.

I've seen lots of funny things in my time, but there's one thing I've been trying hard to get. For years and years and years I've kept on searching, but I haven't had the luck to see one yet. Although you've never seen one, you all know the thing I mean. And now I'm going to tell you.

I've searched quite a bit, yet I must admit, they're even curved when they are served in my banana split. I have seen them by the carloads on the Delaware and Lackawanna. But I've never, I've never seen a straight banana. I've never, I've never seen a straight banana. Though they're things I hate, millions I have ate, but doggone me, I've yet to see bananas that

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Well, I've never, never, never, never, I've never seen a straight banana. Once I chanced to see a murder mystery. The jury found the prisoner guilty in

I've never seen a straight banana. Have you, John L? No, I can't say that I have. Yes, indeed. That's a Harmony record there, acoustic in very, very good shape from February 16th of 1928. A big hit for the Happiness Boys. There it is right there with Jane Grey. John L., do we figure out who Jane Grey is? No, it sounds like it might be Kate Smith, but the Kate Smith section of Rust doesn't have these in it. So it probably isn't her. We thought it might be Vaughan DeLeith, too, but it's probably not Vaughan DeLeith either. We do know that Rube Bloom does accompany her on at least one of her sides, so we think that that's Rube Bloom there responding to her. Anyway, Jane Grey, ladies and gentlemen. Before that, the one and only Ethel Waters and her Ebony Four from 1925, September 12th of that year. Piccaninny Blues, the politically incorrect part of it. Well, just ignore that. It's wonderful music nonetheless. And Joe Smith is on cornet. Don Redman is probably the sax player. Alex S. Jackson is playing the bass saxophone. And Pearl Wright is playing piano on that one. Yes, indeed.

The star of entertainers and the entertainer of stars. That's the one and only Gus Arnheim and his Coconut Grove Orchestra, recording in Hollywood on May 15th of 1931. And that's called Why Shouldn't I? The vocal by Mrs. Harry Barris, the one and only Lois, L-O-I-C-E, Whiteman. Not related to Paul Whiteman, but the same name nonetheless. Before that, Irving Kaufman belting it out with Lou Golden's orchestra from February 1st of 1929. Outside. That's a big hit back in that time for Rudy Vallee, sort of launched his career. Yes. But this is Behavior Night, that famous funny old record show, and, well, you know what to do on a Monday or Tuesday night. The Behavior Night community continues to grow, and we can't thank you enough. If you like what you hear, be sure you tell a friend, and be sure that you like Sir Jack Scratchy, Behavior Night, and John L. on Facebook, Twitter, Instagram, and all other social media platforms. 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From all of us at Behavior Night, thank you very much.

something nice about everyone, but there's everything nice about you. You are that one in a million who

Those are the Broadway Bellhops, a Sam Lennon group there, masquerading as the Westerners on Harmony Records. There's Everything Nice About You from January 31st of 1927 at the Harmony Acoustic Process Factory. Yes, and before that, the Coon Sanders Nighthawk Orchestra recording in Kansas City on December 4th of 1927. Is She My Girlfriend? John L., is she your girlfriend? Howdy, ow, dow. Yes, I suppose she might be. Well, it depends upon who the she in question is, but I'm more than happy to say howdy, ow, dow for the right price. Yes, ladies, be ready. John L. is out there. Yes, Behavior Night, that famous funny old record show. We play Coon Sanders Nighthawks, we play the Westerners, and we play all sorts of other interesting things. If you like what you hear, well, you might want to like me on Facebook, Sir Scratchy. We're on Facebook. Like us, and you'll get to hear what we get to read about what we're going to do next on this show. Also, get a pen and pencil ready. We'll give you some more information on how to contact us. But right now, let's hear Tommy Christian's orchestra.

Radio's Aces there, the Coon Sanders Nighthawk Orchestra from December 15th of 1927 in Kansas City. Mine, all mine. Before that, Proud of a Baby Like You, Tommy Christian and his orchestra from January 21st, 1927 at Harmony Records, acoustically doing done. In fact, Tommy Christian made a bunch of records. In fact, the only records he made are on Harmony. But you can see the Tommy Christian Orchestra. All you have to do is go to YouTube. They made a Vitaphone short, and the band is actually much better than these Harmony records would lead you to believe it was. Yes. This is Behavior Night, now on Radio Angela. Yes, you can hear us on 5130 on Tuesday nights. It's at like 10 o'clock Eastern time, in front of Jetzt geht's los, which means off we go in German. And yes, that's a good show to hear as well. And we have many, many people discovering us thanks to Radio Angela, in addition to the regular WBCQ that we do on Friday afternoons at 5 p.m. And of course, we are also on Syncopated Times Radio Network. 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

0: Billy James and his orchestra, at least that's who we think it is. It says Six Black Diamonds on the record label. Copper-Colored Sam. Yes, Jack Kaufman singing the vocal on that one. January 29th of 1929. And before that, Gus Arnheim and his Coconut Grove Orchestra from May 15th of 1931 in Hollywood to Whisper Dear, I Love You. Don Novus is taking the vocal on that one. This is Behavior Right, that famous funny old record show with Sir Jack Scratchy and John L. John L., are you going to the Paul Whiteman concert?
1: Well, I wouldn't exactly call it a Paul Whiteman concert, but there is, finally, a new performance by the one and only Vince Giordano's Nighthawks, and that's going to start happening on Tuesdays, starting on November 22nd in New York City, and going through January. Every Tuesday, there's going to be a performance, and get this, Scratchy, yes, it is at Birdland. Oh, the famous Birdland in New York City. Yeah, that's correct. Birdland in New York City, November 22nd, and every following Tuesday until sometime in January. So, your holiday season should include plans to go to New York City and see this wonderful amalgamation. Yes, this amalgamation of authentic playing musicians playing authentically in the 1920s style. There's more information at VinceGiordanoTheNighthawks.com. Yes. How about another one on Behavior Night?

vibrations I can tune.

0: Miss Ethel Waters there with her Ebony 4, and that's called Loud Speaking Papa, rather apropos song to play on a shortwave show, absolutely, with all the static and whatnot. That was recorded way back in August of 1925. Not much has changed if you're a shortwave listener, that's for sure. And before that, Jane Grey on Harmony Records, Hello Cutie. It's like the fifth record of that song we have, from February of 1927. Scratchy, yes, John L. But yeah, we forgot to say hello to our friends. But we have some.
1: Yes, like James in Beaver, Pennsylvania. He wrote you a note.
0: Oh, yes, indeed. Thank you, James. And anybody else?
1: Well, we always have Ed, Perennial Ed, in Chelmsford, Mass.
0: Oh, yes. And
1: anybody else? Nobody new right now, but all the other ones are still there.
0: Yes.
1: And if you'd like to write to us, remember, the best way to do it is email. Yes, you can put a message on Facebook, but we may not see that for days or maybe even weeks. The best way is behaveyournight@yahoo.com. BehavIornight, American spelling, all one word, @yahoo.com.

Ed Kirkaby and his orchestra. It actually says Eddie Kirkaby and his orchestra. I promise you, and Ed is probably one of the vocalists, along with it sounds like Elmer Feldkamp right there, on a perfect record from November 13th of 1931. Before that, My Melancholy Baby. It's sung by Eddie Thomas. Sounds like it could be Ed Kirkaby, but it's probably not. David Rubinoff, of course, is the violinist, doing some amazing things on the fiddle. From February of 1928. We don't know who's playing piano behind him. We don't really know much else about it. We do know that Rubinoff eventually had a radio program in the 1940s, which you can also see on YouTube. There's a YouTube video about making a radio program, and it features Rubinoff and his violin doing the orchestra, the entire thing in the studio, with an announcement and everything. It's rather fascinating to see. If you type it in YouTube, I'm certain that you will find it. And Rubinoff was a fabulous violin player for this time. He's not Joe Venuti, and he's not Eddie South, but he's very, very good, isn't he?

0: another gala edition of Behaviour Night, that famous funny old record show in the books. This is episode number 292, featuring all kinds of good stuff. We heard from Gus Arnheim and his Coconut Grove Orchestra in the era that he had Bing Crosby, but Bing isn't on either of the sides that we played. And, of course, Jane Grey, who was really Vaughn DeLeith, at least on one side, we figured it out. And Ethel Waters and her Ebony Four. You can't go wrong with Loud Speakin' Papa. That's a pretty good one there. And not an easy record to find, John L. No, we had to bid that one on auction, and that's kind of a worn copy, but it's worn for a good reason, as it was played, loved quite a bit. Well, we've got something you're going to love on the radio coming up, so make sure you're all tuned in, your magic eyes closed, squeezed all the way, or you don't have anything in the document printer that's sucking up your internet bandwidth. Behavior Night is a production of Sugar River Foundation Incorporated. Executive producer is J.S. Landry. That's you. It is. And, of course, yours truly, Sir Jack Scratchy, preparing another edition as we speak for next week. Till then, remember to behave, because tonight is Behavior Night.
1: Yes, sir.
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0: Are you behaving tonight? Tonight is Behavior Night. We must behave, yeah.

thank you very much, Dornberger, and welcome one and all to Behavior Night, that famous funny old record show where we're all about classic pop and jazz. That's the music from the first half of the 20th century, and we feature much of the stuff from the earlier part of the 20th century, and we're steeped in the 1920s on this particular episode. We'll hear from the likes of the Bar Harbor Society Orchestra. We'll hear from Lou Gold's orchestra. We'll even hear from the original Memphis Five several times, featuring two different tunes, but the same tune two different ways. Let's start things off with Ross Gorman and the Virginians and a W.C. Handy classic.

Those are the House of David Blues there, with the Dixie Daisies. That's the original Dixie Daisies, probably led by Jules Levy on cornet and a couple of other people, but we don't really know who it is. It's not the Dixie Daisies that are otherwise Sam Lannon or Bob Herring, but there they are with the House of David Blues on September 28th of 1923. Before that, the Virginians, Ross Gorman leading the orchestra, and it's their first record, yes, from March 22nd of 1922, the Memphis Blues, right here on Behaviorite. Of course, Henry Bussey on cornet, Sam Lewis on trombone, Hale Byles and Don Clark on the saxes, Ferdy Groffet on piano, Mike Pinkator on banjo, and Harold MacDonald on the drums. Yes, those are the Virginians, and we are Sir Scratchy, that's me, and of course, John L. Hello, everybody. And this is Behaviorite, that famous, funny old record show, starting a new year with some new stuff. Well, new stuff that we just picked up. Yes, indeed. And why don't we hear another one here by Arthur Ross and the Westerners. It's something called Moonlight Madness. Then You Were Gone on Behaviorite.

0: Owen Abrams and his orchestra there from September of 1926. Mr. K?
1: Yes, sir.
0: Mr. K, is it really that romantic, seeing the moonlight on the Ganges?
1: Oh, yes, sir. After you do, you will not need to read the Kama Sutra.
0: Very good. Very, very good, Mr. K. Moonlight on the Ganges, Irving Kaufman is stepping up to the microphone to croon that one. That's a Broadway record. And before that, Arthur Ross and his Westerners, also featuring Irving Kaufman. It's Moonlight Madness, Then You Were Gone, from July 26th of 1928. Of course, Arthur Ross and the Westerners did several sides from 1928 until about 1930, most of them on Harmony Records. We don't know who they are. There was several of the Broadway Bellhops, the Sam Lanin Group records, that were issued under the Westerners, but this is not that group. In fact, John L. kind of pointed out that it might be Lou Gold and his orchestra. Yeah, I think it is. It's possible, but we don't know that for sure. No one's committing to it. No one at all. Let's hear from Leonard Joy and his all-string orchestra on a nice Victor record here on Behaviorite.

0: That's called Anita, the Bar Harbor Society Orchestra, which is really Ben Selvin and his orchestra. Then that's recorded July 10th of 1928 at Harmony Records. Irving Kaufman stepping up to the horn to belt it out. Yes, it's acoustic. Before that, a wonderful electric recording from June 30th of 1930. It's one of only four sides that this wonderful group recorded. Leonard Joy and his all-string orchestra. Where can you be? Frank Luther is taking the vocal on that. Leonard Joy was born in Claremont, New Hampshire, and went on to much, much more better fame, but of course did a lot of stuff in the late 1920s and early 30s for the Victor.
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Now, that's an acoustic record, in case you didn't realize it. It's also a perfect acoustic record. It's got that rumble in it. Walking the Rails is the title of it. Mike Speciale and his orchestra from September 11th of 1925. Yes, and before that, Oh Sister, Ain't That Hot. A big number from Chicago. This one is recorded in New York by the original Memphis Five on October 25th of 1923. Of course, that would be Phil Napoleon on cornet and Charlie Pinelli on trumpet, on trombone, Jimmy Lytle on clarinet, Frank Signorelli on piano, and Stan King on drums. Yes, October 25th of 1923, the original Memphis Five. We're going to hear them do the House of David Blues, a different version in a slightly different key than the one we heard before. We're going to hear that coming up next on this edition of that famous funny old record show, Behavior Night. If you like what you hear, well, why don't you write to us, behaviornight@yahoo.com. 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And you can follow me, Sir Jack Scratchy, on Facebook. You can follow the show, Behavior Night, that famous funny old record show, on Facebook as well. And yes, we do have accounts on Twitter and Instagram and whatnot, but the best way to get in touch with us is to email us at behaviornight@yahoo.com. That is the master of all of it all. Yes, it's the Metal Mother, as many of these records were made from Metal Mothers. Well, we got another one coming up. Let's hear it on Behavior Night.

Yes, that's our second recording of the House of David Blues of the afternoon. The original Memphis Five doing it in the key of E flat. The previous one was in the key of E natural. We couldn't get the turntable to go any slower to get it in E flat, so... And it might have actually been in E natural, who knows? The original Memphis Five did their version on October 25th of 1923. Before that, Normandy, a big hit of 1925. Lou Gold and his orchestra, it really says that on the label, from September 16th. Of 1925. This is Behavior Night, that famous funny old record show. Once again, we'd like to remind you to call the Worldwide Behavior Line if you like this show, just to say hello, or like us on Facebook, Sir Scratchy. Well, on Facebook, so is Behavior Night, I might add. But we mention this specifically for you listeners on Real Jazz 1410. Real Jazz 1410 isn't supposed to be real jazz, it's supposed to shortly turn to Portuguese. If you like this show, you might want to consider finding a way to get WBCQ, so you can hear the show regularly, and you can do that on the Worldwide Behavior Line if you call.

A garden needs a lot of roses and all the kisses of the dew. And like the roses need the garden, I'm needing you. The birdies need a nest,

0: That's Leonard Joy's All-String Orchestra with Frank Luther crooning June 30th of 1930. And before that, Nat Fielkrit's most famous tune, Janine, I Dream of Lilac Time. But it's done by his arch rival, Ben Selvin, over at Harmony Records under the Bar Harbor Society Orchestra name. Irving Kaufman belting it out. Very hit, thick and heavy, but nonetheless very good. July 10th of 1928. Once again, the Worldwide Behavior line is 914-478-9382. That's 914-478-9382. Don't forget to like me on Facebook. Yes.
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dream that I'm about New Orleans. Has more foes than the Navy has Marines. When she starts to shake her hip, Captain, Captain, you better sink your ship. If she starts to vamp, oh gosh, Mama Bird.

Sounds like my idea of a good summer vacation. 10 little miles from town. The Harmonians, Ben Selvin directing, Irving Kaufman singing on July 18th of 1928 at Harmony Records. Before that, a Broadway record, Sadie Green, The Vamp of New Orleans. Yes. That's Adrian Schubert's orchestra. We think that might be Chelsea Quealy on trumpet on that one. It sounds like Red Nichols, but it's probably not Red Nichols. Recorded September of 1926. Well, let's put it this way. We don't know that for sure that it's Red Nichols. It's probably Chelsea Quealy. That's a good guess. Yes, this is that famous funny old record show, Behavior Night, right here on WBCQ and on Real Jazz 1410. Give us a call. 914-478-9382. That's 914-478-9382. Cough up some cash to keep us on the air, and, well, we'll reward you with a CD. Maybe of this program, if you'd like it. Or other ones like it. They make good gifts, even though the holidays are over, but maybe someone's birthday's coming up.

from their very first recording session ever, Ross Gorman's Virginians, a splinter group off of Paul Whiteman's orchestra that features Henry Bussey on cornet, Sam Lewis on trombone, Hale Byers and Don Clark in the sax section, Fleur de Garofay on piano, Mike Pinkator on banjo, and possibly, we don't hear any drums there, so it's probably Eddie King just bashing the cymbal there here and there between musical phrases. That was recorded March 9th of 1922, the very first day they put those fellows in the studio on their own. And it's very interesting. The Virginians have almost a rock and roll kind of flavor, a shuffle rhythm that kind of leads itself to rock and roll. And it's not the only Virginians record that does that, is it, John L? No. Several of them are. I think Ross Gorman should be in the Rock and Roll Hall of Fame. Yes, I think so too. Yes. And before that, a little number called Sweet Butter by the Dixie Daisies on a Cameo record from October 12th of 1923. The Dixie Daisies. This is that nebulous group. We don't really know who it is. It's led by Jules Lee.

0: Well, John L., I understand, since Claremont, New Hampshire is not all that far away from where we are right now, that you actually went and tried to find the grave of Leonard Joy. Well, Find a Grave, the website, says that Leonard Joy is buried in Claremont, New Hampshire, and we followed the directions, and after an exhaustive search on a hot, sunny afternoon, we discovered that there is a gravesite of Frank and Ida Joy. We think it's his parents. Leonard died in 1961 in New York, and we suspect that he's probably buried there. And the site of the grave is really tiny. You have to really look for it, so we don't think he's there. It's really not possible. No. We got some things coming up next that are possible on the radio that I'm sure you're not going to want to miss, and we will continue our search for Leonard Joy's grave. Meanwhile, enjoy what's happening on the radio. Behavioral Night is a production of Sugar River Foundation Incorporated. Executive producer is you. It is. Yes, and we'll be back next week with another Behavioral Night that's surely not going to disappoint. So remember to behave, because tonight is Behavioral Night.
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Wow, what a good remake that was. Alien Ant Farm and Michael Jackson's Smooth Criminal. Well, if you've never heard of Alien Ant Farm, they're an American rock band. They formed in Riverside, California back in 1996. And they've released 5 studio albums and sold over 5 million units worldwide. Well, good for you, Alien Ant Farm. This is Rock Wave. My name is Jason Hill. It's a show I put together to help keep rock and roll radio alive. You know why? Because it seems like everywhere you go these days, rock stations are tanking. Why? Well, I'm not sure, but we're trying to keep the rock alive here and on the radio to make you happy. That's what it's all about. It certainly makes me happy, and I'm glad I could share it with you. All right, let's continue Rock Wave right now. I'm in the mood for some Jet. Here's Are You Gonna Be My Girl?

me because you look so fine that I really want to make you mine. I say you look so fine that I really want to make you mine. 4, 5, 6, come on and get your kicks. Now you don't need

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I say you look so fine that I really want to make you mine. 4, 5, 6, come on and get your kicks. Now you don't need

Yeah, you know that one. That's Faith No More and Epic. Well, Faith No More is originally from San Francisco, California. They formed in 1979 before settling in on the current name. Well, the band's past name, believe it or not, was actually called Sharp Young Men, and later changed it to Faith No More. And I kind of like the name Faith No More much better than their original name. That's just my taste. Bowling for Soup on before that in 1985. And I like the comments they made in that song, such as, "Who's the other guy singing in Van Halen?" Well, I'm pretty sure David Lee Roth is back with Van Halen now, but there was another singer. Nope, we're not talking about Sammy Hagar. His name was Gary Cherone. Well, still is, I'm pretty sure. He was from the band Extreme, and he was featured on Van Halen's album simply entitled 3. Jet in that set as well, and Are You Gonna Be My Girl? Well, we'll take this time out to let you know that you can visit our Facebook page, Rockwave on Facebook. Give us a like if you would. We'd certainly appreciate it. And if you want to interact with us here at Rockwave, just send us a message. Rockwave on Facebook. All right, here's a cool band called The Congos. And come with me now on Rockwave.

So that song came out right around the time that I was partying in my dorm room with a bunch of my friends. Thirsty Thursday, if I do recall. Yeah, it's true. Anyway, that's Another Brick in the Wall, originally done by Pink Floyd by the Class of 99. Apollo 440 on before Class of 99 and Stop the Rock. All I can say there is, no, don't. The Congos in that set as well, and come with me now. This is Rock Wave. I'm Jason Hill. Thank you for tuning in. And if you don't know who I am, I'm one of the staffers at WBCQ Radio. I wear many hats here at the radio station, and Rock Wave is definitely one of the more enjoyable ones, for sure. All right, let's get back to the music, because I know you like it. Here's Puddle of Mud and Drift and Die.

They are the Low Fidelity All-Stars. That's their hit Battle Flag, which they're probably best known for that song. They've been recording since the late 90s, and their members are Phil Ward, Martin Whiteman, Andy Dickinson, and more. That's just what I call a badass tune right there. Again, this is my opinion. I'm hoping you agree with me. Sublime on before that, and What I Got. And it was a very sad day on May 24th of 1996. Sublime played their last show at the Phoenix Theater. Nobody knew it'd be their final concert, but no one knew at the time either that singer Bradley Nowell would be found dead of a heroin overdose next morning at the motel in San Francisco. So we will always remember Bradley Nowell every time we hear a Sublime song, that's for sure. May he rest in peace. Puddle of Mud on before that, and Drift and Die. Well, if you're just tuning in, this is a show I've put together called Rock Wave. It's to sort of honor all of the rock stations out there in North America, all around the world, really. We're trying to keep rock radio alive because it just seems like everywhere you go these days, rock stations are going under, they're tanking, they're changing formats. What's going on here? This is just not right. All right, let's continue the rock tradition now. Here's Toad the Wet Sprocket and Fall Down.

They are SR-71. That's their hit right now, going back to the year 2000. They also had a single in 2002 called Tomorrow, and I did not know this. SR-71 were the original authors for the Bowling for Soup song, 1985. Which we ironically played that earlier in the show. So that's very cool. Pearl Jam on before SR-71 and Dissident. Toad the Wet Sprocket in that set as well, and Fall Down. I don't know, that's one of those really cool road tunes. When I hear Fall Down in the car, I just crank it right up. Well, we've come to the end of another Rockwave show. Thank you so much for listening this weekend and every weekend. It's certainly my pleasure to host this show in this time slot. This show is called Rockwave. It's an idea that I had when WAAF sold out. Yeah, what a sad day that was. Anyway, have yourself a great weekend. We're going to leave you with Third Eye Blind and Semi-Charmed Life. Here's the live version of the song on Rockwave. We'll talk to you next week.

grow. I know how you feel. 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You will never be able to get this moment on Instagram. You'll only miss the moment trying. I know. I want it to last. I want it to last. You want to live forever. 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Everybody around you misses your magic, man. 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We need everybody. We need you and you and you and you and you and you. We make this up. We don't have any sequencers. There's no backing tracks here. This is not a DJ band. This is a rhythm guitar rock band. So let's have that gathering moment, all of us. All of us together as one. 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
2: Welcome to Fluxedo Junction. I'm Scott Kukler. 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Along with author Rick Forgo, Steve is the co-author of a new book titled Eagles, Up Ahead in the Distance, The Eagles Trilogy, Volume 2, available through Time Passages. Steve doesn't just write books, though. He also writes music on his own and as a member of various bands, including the group Already Taken, whose debut EP, No Cover Charts, is available on all major streaming services, including Spotify, Amazon Music, and Apple Music. Let's get things started with one of Steve's songs off of that EP. This is Jaded, here on Fluxedo Junction.

0: All right, so let's jump right into it. Anybody who knows who you are already probably knows you as a musician because you've been active for a long time now as a drummer, a multi-instrumentalist, and as a songwriter. And your most recent, you're in a bunch of different projects, but your most recent, of course, is Already Taken, with whom you did your debut CD not that long ago, and I know there's a new one in the works. But as I said, there's this other side to you that I've known about for a long time, the side of the writer. And it didn't surprise me when I heard about your book. I mean, the hugeness of the opportunity surprised me, but I knew about your writing because you've maintained a blog for a long time. And it's a pretty detailed one. So tell me a little bit about what drew you into writing in the first place. And where does it stand in your life with regards to influence and importance as opposed to your music life?
1: Well, music is obviously the most important thing. That's what I love to do the best. But writing's important too. I was actually an undergrad writing major in college. My major was English Writing Arts, it was called, with specialization in journalism and nonfiction. So when I got out of college, I was getting jobs that degree sort of helped with, but they were very, you know, office space type jobs, if you've ever seen that movie, you know.
0: Sure.
1: They weren't very satisfying. So I took a career in another direction and kind of put the writing to the side, but I always wrote on the side for myself. And things I like to write about, blog stuff. I had a group of people that we had, a writer's group for a number of years in the early 2000s, which was kind of like a book club type thing, but instead of reading other people's stories, we read our own short stories that the other people in the group contributed. So in a way, doing the new book, Eagles Up Ahead in the Distance, was a way of kind of getting back into that world a little bit more that I never completely left, but it was kind of simmering on the back burner to a certain sense.
0: Do you feel like when you're writing for literature, are you using a different part of your brain than when you're writing music?
1: Oh, absolutely. At least with something like this project. This book, well, there's a co-write, by the way.
0: Yeah, of course.
1: My co-author, Rick
0: Forgo. Yeah. That.
1: And this was very much a journalistic type of endeavor, especially because we had the two authors working on it. We couldn't go and completely use our own voice to the point where it's like Steve Caparelli's show, because maybe Rick doesn't sound like that and vice versa. So we had to kind of keep it, you know, just reporting the facts and very journalistic and that kind of thing, so that the chapters and the stories would all blend together. You know, even if one had more of my fingerprints on it and another might have had more of his. So, you know, in that sense, you know, he likes to call it forensic rock research because, you know, that's really what went into this. And I credit him for, you know, just to give you a little background, he had written, this is the second in a series of three books. I wasn't involved in the first, but he was. So this is kind of picking up the mantle of what he started. And his marching orders were essentially leave no stone unturned. We want to be the most comprehensive book on the subject that we can be. So there was a lot of kind of just digging up old facts, and we went through old newspapers, journals, and you know, besides some of the more commonly quoted things like, you know, the Eagles were for a band that was as big as they were, they really were kind of press reluctant in many ways. They had a little bit of an adversarial relationship with the press at times. And there is sort of a series of talking points and quotes that have been used throughout the years, you know, from one of a couple of Rolling Stone stories they did, for example. And we did use those, but we also dug and looked at, you know, if the Eagles or, you know, an offshoot of the Eagles, you know, Randy Meisner on his solo tour, you know, in the late 70s, if they were just coming through, you know, a town in Minnesota, we'd find the journal for that and have the local newspaper get like kind of like a story that you haven't heard a million times. So it was a lot of stuff like that where we just kind of had to dig and find these little nuggets that hopefully people haven't heard and learned something, you know, when they read it, you know, that they hadn't known before.
0: All right, so I know in the past, just in private conversation with you and I, talking about the Eagles, if I'm not mistaken, I think you said once that your favorite drummer was actually Don Henley. Was that accurate?
1: Yeah, I probably said that. I mean, he's certainly one of them for sure. You know, maybe he is, which is a funny, you know, it's a funny thing to say because his reputation, you know, particularly among a lot of drummers and stuff, because, you know, is one where it's like, well, he's a great singer, but he's just a so-so drummer. And I'm going to have to disagree with that because, you know, he embodies a lot of even like what Ringo brought, which was like he knew song-oriented drumming. He approached music and drumming like a songwriter, like someone who says, you know, I like drums, but I don't really care about a drum song. I care about whatever puts this song across, even if it's just one extra note on, you know, on a tom instead of a full big fill. And that's something that I can relate to. You know, I think he did a great job as a drummer, not to mention all the other stuff that he did as a creative. And that's what I strive to do as well, you know, with my playing. I care about songs much more than I care about drumming per se.

0: let's talk for a minute about what sets this band apart from so many others. And, you know, the obvious answer is just look at the hits. But I want to dig a little bit deeper than that. If you take into account, you know, the time period when the band starts coming together, it's very much a product of, you know, late 60s, Laurel Canyon, California, and then it becomes its own thing. It just it evolves into this monster commercial success. But the odds against that happening seemed pretty large in the beginning, because while these are all super talented guys, every lineup of the group, you know, there's never been anybody in or out of that group who, you know, wasn't some sort of a musical virtuoso, as far as I'm concerned. But, you know, at the time, yeah, the country rock thing, I guess, was starting to bubble under with, you know, Flying Burrito Brothers and a few other things. But really, it was still a world, at the time anyway, where, you know, even the singer-songwriter thing was just starting to get started. It was really still kind of about these big British groups. So much so that didn't they send the Eagles over to England to record with, was it Glyn Johns? And it didn't go well, right?
1: Yeah, first two albums and the beginning of the third one were all over there with Glyn. And, you know, and they had differences of opinion, too, about what type of band they should be, you know. Glyn Johns saw them as an overrated rock band, per se, you know, compared to a Zeppelin or a Who, but he thought they were brilliant with the harmonies and kind of like an acoustic singing group. And, you know, they kind of always wanted to rock a little more in the early days, especially the pre-Joe Walsh days and stuff. You know, Glyn was kind of pushing them to do less of that. You know, there's an old, you know, adage or an old story where Henley said, you know, I want you to make my drums sound like John Bonham. And Glyn said, well, you don't play like John Bonham, you know, very condescendingly, you know, or something. You know, and they were both right, you know, that you know, the Eagles had more to offer, but at the same time, he didn't play like John Bonham. And everybody kind of had to find their own thing. But I think, you know, back to your original question, what made them so successful ultimately was that they were one of the few bands, you might say, or maybe not few, but they did it probably better than anyone. They had their eye on both artistic integrity and high quality workmanship, and also on the commercial success and the accessibility of the music. They didn't want to be starving artists. They had no interest in that. Now, some people knock them because they were very successful, and once you get to a point where, you know, you're as big as they are, there's claims of, well, you know, sellouts, and, you know, you're doing it for the money and you're corporate, you know, and maybe to a certain degree some of that is true. But on the other hand, that I don't believe they ever sold out in the sense of that they phoned in crappy music because they could make a quick buck on it. I think they had to really straddle that line between the high quality output and also doing it in a way that was going to be fortuitous to them as, you know, a successful band monetarily, all that good stuff. So, you know, that's probably what they brought that was, you know, different than, say, Pogo, who, as you know, I also, you know, love as much, maybe more. You know, they made decisions, the Eagles, to say, like, you know, it's steel guitar, it's great, but that's not where this is going. We're not going to do a steel guitar. We're going to make it a little more accessible than that. We're going to make sure everybody sings well, everybody looks really good. You know, so it was a whole machine from the very start, and yet at the same time, they were just a bunch of guys in Laurel Canyon. So it was kind of a magical thing that was, they had feet in both worlds, and it worked out for them.
0: But, you know, this is one of those things that wouldn't even come up today. If it was a band's, you know, making it today, this wouldn't even be a question. And this goes back to just knowing the time period. And you know, you and I missed it. We were born at that time. We weren't around to experience it. But you, like myself, have met a bunch of these guys now. And you know, we've encountered enough people who were key movers and shakers of that generation, I think, to really kind of get a feel for it. And the feel for it at the time was that it wasn't cool to sell out. It wasn't cool to make money if you were a rock musician. I mean, obviously, everybody who was a successful rock musician was making money, or somebody else is making money off of them. and that was the goal, but you couldn't say that. You know, it was this whole, you know, the same time all this is happening, you've got, you know, John Sinclair and the White Panther Party and the MC5, you know, pushing the Black Panther Party in Detroit. And meanwhile, these guys are out on the West Coast, like, getting the best publishing deal that they could get. But they were pros. I mean, they had been backing up Linda Ronstadt. We all know that story. I mean, it reminds me of a quote from John Lennon, and we've talked about this before, but John Lennon had a quote, and I'm paraphrasing, where he said something like, you know, everybody thinks of the Beatles as being these nice, cuddly guys that you saw in Yellow Submarine, but you don't get to the top by being nice guys. We were bastards. He said we were treated, you know, with Mal Evans and Neil Aspinall, they were our roadies. We treated them like shit. Like, we walked over people. You know, they kicked out Pete Best on the eve of getting their record deal. Like, these guys worked hard to be successful, and they didn't make any apologies for it. But somehow, on the American side, because of all this political guilt and strife that was going on at the time, you couldn't admit that you were a capitalist, that you wanted to make money. You know, I consider myself a hippie, but if I was those guys, I wouldn't have done anything different. They wanted success, didn't they?
1: They absolutely did, you know. And in another way, and this is kind of interesting to point out now, because now you hear, oh, Don Henley, Glenn Frey, two of the greatest, you know, one of the greatest songwriting teams in the history. They were very much underdogs in a lot of ways when they started. You know, here's a case in point, an example. You know, they all kicked around L.A. doing different things before the Eagles, and, you know, Glenn had been playing with J.D. Souther in a duo, an acoustic duo called Long Branch Penny Whistle. Well, when that ran its course, you know, they go to David Geffen, they try to get the next thing going. J.D. Souther goes and makes a solo record, and David Geffen says to Glenn Frey, yeah, you know what? You need to be in a band. Go find some other people to play with. So back then, Souther was considered kind of the hot ticket on that. You know, he was the, you know, the Paul Simon, if you will, and Garfunkel was Frey, you know, the lesser in the eyes of, like, who's the main guy on the bill. So, you know, he didn't think he was the type of performer, Geffen didn't think, that was strong enough to command a solo thing. But he saw something in him and said, you need to work with other people. And that's, you know, when the guys all got together, and first Linda Ronstadt and whatever. And they very much are a band. And I think they'd be the first to tell you this, that the sum of the parts was bigger in some respects than what any of them could have done on their own.
0: You know, the other thing, of course, is that these guys are so young. And, you know, this actually isn't a quote from your book, but it's my quote from a mutual acquaintance of mine and Don Henley's, who claimed that he said, look, I know that people have this negative opinion of me, that I have some sort of an attitude or whatever, but, you know, I've been famous since I was 19 years old. I've never lived a life where there wasn't somebody taking care of me and kind of giving me anything I ever wanted. And when you grow up that way, you don't know anything different. You stop being able to relate to normal people in a normal way anymore. And he said, that's, you know, kind of paraphrasing, but that's my best defense on it.
1: Yeah, and I think, I mean, that, you know, for someone to realize that about themselves,
0: it's very enlightened, actually.
1: Yeah, very, very self-aware, you know. And especially if you look at, like, the prism of, like, being in the Eagles in the 70s. The 70s also were an extremely decadent and, you know, time where it was, you know, Lear jets and stadium shows and this and that and the whole nine yards. Really a big difference than the way the rockers cut their teeth for the most part in the 60s. You know, in the 50s it was just starting. So it was kind of like, you know, the peak of, like, sort of like, wow, you can put out albums and make millions and stuff. And at the same time, you know, there were a lot of substances and things that had a sort of a different vibe than the sort of hippie approach of the late 60s, you know, hanging out and smoking. It got into cocaine and smack and all this stuff. And I'm not implicating any Eagles saying that, but that's the world they lived in.
0: It was sure.
1: Very decadent world, you know, and, you know, combined that with lots of money going around, lots of fame, lots of privilege, And it would be almost unusual not to succumb to that and to come out of that completely normal, for lack of a better word.
0: Oh, yeah, absolutely. I mean, cocaine was quote-unquote good for you back in those days. I mean,
1: right.
0: And it keeps evolving, and it keeps turning into this bigger and bigger monster in a way because, yeah, you know, the group starts off as this pseudo, you know, rock country-ish band with Bernie and with Randy, and then, you know, the lineup changes a bit, and they get Joe Walsh in, and, you know, Don Felder, and it becomes more of a mainstream rock thing. And reading Mick Fleetwood's autobiography, he talks about how, you know, they were the two biggest bands at that time in the peak of the 70s, and he compares both bands to, like, Hertz and Avis. You know, like, they're the two competing brands that are out there. And, you know, it's just one of the funny things that Mick Fleetwood says in his book about it is, I guess they would occasionally do shows with the Eagles. And, you know, I don't think people understand, maybe it's not this way now, but back then, you know, a band and their roadies on the road, like, that's a gang. You know what I mean? That's an army. And the roadies, you know, would sometimes rub against each other. There's, yeah, everybody knows the famous story of, like, Bill Graham's guys going up against the Zeppelin roadies in that situation. But Mick Fleetwood tells a story about how they would be, you know, they would open a show for the Eagles, and then it would be time for them to break all their gear down, and the Eagles roadies would be off to the side saying, "Get those fucking chicks off the stage. Come on, we gotta rock."
1: Yeah, it's... It was quite a time, you know, and then you add the different personalities in the group as well with the Eagles. Now, you know, there's all, you know, stereotypes of what each member was like, and, you know, without knowing them personally, I can't vouch for sure, but certainly, you know, Henley had the reputation of being a little more high-strung than the other guys, but he was definitely a business guy, and so was Fry, his partner right there, but Fry kind of was a loose cannon, would, you know, open his mouth and say things that, you know, boundless energy, sometimes spoke before he thought, that kind of thing. And then you had Randy, who was, you know, more quiet. You know, not that he didn't take part in debauchery or anything, but, you know, a shyer person, a more reserved person, a person that probably could have been just as happy playing bars. And, you know, Bernie, who had the whole pedigree with the country rock and stuff. And you could see why from day one they were like, you know, this might not last.
0: Yeah.
1: It was surprising that it lasted as long as it did.

0: I just love the fact that you have all these different flavors in this band, you know, and unquestionably, Don Henley and Glenn Frey are the, you know, the masters. They're running the show. But every one of these guys is like a star burning really bright, man. I mean, and almost burning out. I mean, if you think about, you know, Joe Walsh, I mean, you know, he'd already been in the James Gang. He already had a solo album or two out by the time he joined the Eagles. And, you know, Bernie, of course, you already mentioned his pedigree. And, you know, Randy and Timothy B. Schmidt both coming out of Poco, which to me is weird that they, you know, replace one guy from a band with another guy from the same band. That's just crazy. But all those little details are what make the story so interesting to me for this band.
1: Yeah.
0: And plus that and the fact that it's really at any given time, you know, Don Henley and Glenn Frey may have been steering the boat, but at any given time, you've got between 4 to 5 alpha males working on this stuff. They're all creative geniuses. How do you get that to work even for half a second? You know, I have lots of money. That's how.
1: Yeah, and that's exactly the problems they ran into, was that trying to meld all those personalities. And, you know, there's a quote, you know, in the book that and stuff about, you know, how, you know, Frey and Henley would kind of concede that, like, as instrumentalists, a Don Felder blows us away, Randy Meisner is a master on his bass, that kind of thing. They saw their role as something different, and it was something different. They were kind of like the glue that held it all together. They were sort of the managers, but, you know, for lack of a better word, they kind of were the quarterbacks, if you will, but they needed that whole team. And, you know, it's interesting you mentioned the thing about that quirk of

0: And it was actually J.D. Souther who kind of broke the news to him. He said, Timothy, you're not supposed to know this, but you're going to be getting a call from the Eagles because they're thinking about bringing you on board. So it is a cool story. And it's, again, one of those things that makes it feel like, you know, they are just a bunch of guys playing music. So it's refreshing to sometimes get those stories as well.
1: Well, the name of the book is Eagles Up Ahead in the Distance. It's book two in the Eagles trilogy by Rick Forgo. This particular volume of the trilogy is co-authored by my guest and friend Steve Caffarelli, and we're getting close to running out of time, but before I do, I just wanted to touch base again on your music, specifically Already Taken. We've already been playing some tracks off of the debut album, but I know there's a new one in the works. What's ahead for that? How soon do you think that'll be out?
0: Very soon. And actually what it is, it's two solo records, almost, if you will. What happened is we cut the original disc, no cover charge, in 2021. I remember it was like COVID was still going on. We were wearing masks in the studio, or at least those of us who were required to do that kind of thing. That was very much designed to sound like the band as a three-piece sounds. At a certain point, Joe Mugby, our keyboard player, said, I also want to do a solo record, but I want you guys to be the backing band for it because, you know, we're all friends and we knew a lot of the songs he wanted to do and stuff. And I was all in for that, but at the same time, you know, Kevin and I also write, so it's like, well, I want to do some of my tunes too. So we kind of financed our own projects and used each other to kind of fill out, you know, the backing parts. Like, for instance, on Joe's record, I drummed on all his songs and sang vocal harmonies on, you know, maybe a third of them or half of them, something like that. But it was kind of cool because it gave us the chance to also bring in other people to play guitar, or in his case, he wanted strings and things that we don't normally do in the band. So it's kind of a weird, quirky thing, which we're still together as a band. We're still getting gigs and seeking gigs and recording, but we're kind of recording under different titles, if you will, just so we're not locked into just being the three of us and doing the same music, you know, instrumentally that a three-piece can do.
1: Kind of like Rockpile, in a way.
0: Yeah, kind of like that, you know.
1: I like it.
0: I joke, like, that we should do, like, the Kiss solo albums, you know, where yeah, because Kevin also is a terrific writer and stuff, and we started some of his tracks, and that hasn't moved as quickly just because, you know, scheduling and whatnot, but I'm hoping to finish his stuff as well in the near future.
1: Great. Well, people can go to alreadytakenmusic.com for information on what the band is doing, and for the book, probably the best bet would be Amazon, I guess, right?
0: Yep, absolutely. Amazon is definitely the place to get it. As you know, it's only been out for a few months at this point, and he's still working on the distribution to, you know, different brick and mortar stores and stuff. But certainly, Amazon is the place to get it.
1: Excellent. Eagles Up Ahead in the Distance, the Eagles Trilogy, Book 2, available at Amazon Music. And Steve, thank you very much. I really appreciate your time. I know how busy you are, and looking forward to seeing you at the next gig, man. Take care of yourself.
0: Very good. Take care, Scott.

What a good song. That is Saliva here on Rockwave. That is Click, Click, Boom. That track was released back in 2001 on their second album, Every 6 Seconds, as the lead single, and the song reappeared on their next studio effort, Back Into Your System. And if I recall, that particular song was used as an interval song in between bands at Oxfest 2010 in Maine at the Wiscasset Raceway at Oxfest 2010, which was a really good show, by the way. Shinedown was the headliner that year. Good evening or good day to you, wherever you're listening from. Thank you so much for joining me today. This is a show I put together called Rockwave. It's featured on shortwave radio, on AM and FM radio in Aroostook County, Maine. And why have I chosen to do a show like this? Well, a couple of reasons. And the first reason is it seems like everywhere you go these days, another rock station is being shut down, or it's changing formats, or it's selling out to a major corporation. It's just not fair. And if you're listening on FM radio, perhaps you think there's just not enough mainstream rock in the area. Well, that's why I'm here, to bring you the mainstream rock. And there's just a long list of music that I'd like to play for you. So let's continue that right now. Let's head back to the 90s from Get a Grip. Here's Aerosmith. This is Living on the Edge. There's something

That is Wholehearted by the band Extreme. And that song was released as the fourth and final single and closing track from their successful album Pornograffiti in 1991. And it reached number 4 on the Billboard Top 100. It also charted at number 12 in the UK singles charts. Well, way to go, Extreme. And if you like the band Extreme, they're also well known for their song More Than Words. And if you've listened to the radio over the past couple of decades, you've more than likely heard that song. You've tuned in to the radio show Rockwave, and what we're doing here is we're keeping rock and roll radio alive. We're trying to, anyway. And if you're a social media type of person, why not go on over to our Facebook page and give us a like on our Rockwave Facebook page. Rockwave on Facebook, and you can request a song there as well. All right, here's some simple Rockwave trivia for you. What state in the U.S. was the band Shinedown from? Was it A, Florida, B, Maryland, or C, California? The answer is coming up from Rockwave. Here they are now with the song Unity. I found-

0: town.
1: Well, if you said that is not David Essex, but I have no idea who that is. You were close, but no cigar, but you were right about the song. That was the song Rock On, originally done by David Essex, remade by Def Leppard. And that can be found on their album, Yeah, which is track 2 on that particular album. And if you ever buy the CD of Def Leppard's Yeah, you'll notice that it looks like a record, but it's very colorful. I will say this, I do like what Def Leppard added to the end of that song with their guitar riffs. I played Ozzy Osbourne in that set from Osmosis, and I Just Want You, and Shinedown in that set as well with Unity. Now, earlier I asked the question about Shinedown, what state did Shinedown originate from? Was it A, Florida, B, Maryland, or C, California? The answer is A. Shinedown actually originated from the state of Florida. And now you know. All right, well, if you can think back to the year 2008, and if you listen to the radio, you might have heard a song called You Somebody by the band Kings of Leon. Well, that song went into hot rotation, but another song got released off that album called Sex on Fire. Here's Kings of Leon right now. This is Sex on Fire on Rockwave.

Well, there's a trip back to 1997 for you. That is the band Live and their hit Lucchini's Juice. And it was not released as a single in the U.S., but it did reach number 35 on the Billboard Hot 100 Airplay chart, number one on the Billboard Modern Rock Tracks chart, and number two on the Mainstream Rock Tracks chart. All right, enough about charts. Let's talk about the music that we played before that. Pink Floyd in that set from The Division Bell. I played Keep Talking. And towards the beginning of that song, if you listen real carefully, you'll hear the robotic voice of Stephen Hawking talking about how humans learn to talk early on. May God rest his soul, and Stephen Hawking was definitely known as an amazing scientist. Kings of Leon in that set as well with Sex on Fire. Well, I certainly do hope that you are coping during the COVID-19 virus quarantine. I know a lot of us want things to go back to normal. And you know, I have to say this, I certainly do miss people and I miss going to social gatherings. Well, here's a song that kind of sort of goes along with the times of now and what we're dealing with. Here's Nickelback and If Everyone Cared. Reminding

Those are the Goo Goo Dolls on Rock Wave and Long Way Down. That's from their album, A Boy Named Goo. And if you're familiar with that album, you might recognize the song they did on it called Name, which was a very mellow song, but it was very, very popular back in the 90s. A few other releases came from that album as well, including that one, Long Way Down. And Johnny Resnick is the lead singer of the band, the Goo Goo Dolls. And one of my Facebook friends actually got a chance to meet Johnny Resnick in person. Hey, Lizzie, can you hook me up with some backstage passes? All right, we've come to the end of Rockwave. Thank you so much for listening this weekend or this evening, wherever you are. Please give us a like on our Facebook page, Rockwave on Facebook. Make a request there if you'd like as well. This has been Rockwave. Rockwave was an idea that I came up with after the legendary rock station WAAF was sold to a nonprofit company. Have yourself a great weekend. Like the D's said, you certainly do deserve it. We'll close it out with Cinderella. Don't know what you got till it's gone. I can't

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2: Are you behaving tonight? Tonight is behaving night. We must behave, yeah.

you very much, Dornberger. Welcome one and all to Behave Your Night, that famous funny old record show, playing the music from the first half of the 20th century. It's what we like to call classic pop and jazz. We've got a lot of classics here. We've got some funny stuff here by Van and Schenk. We'll hear from a fabulous German act, Peter Engelhoff. We'll even hear from Ben Burney's Hotel Roosevelt Orchestra. Why don't we start things off with a song from the 1920s, splendidly updated for the 1930s, by Bob Crosby's Bobcats. It's called Hindustan on Behavioral Night.

0: starting things off on Behavior Night, that's Sweet Liza, L-I-Z-A, by the Kentucky Grasshoppers on a banner record from April 4th of 1929. Yes, and the Kentucky Grasshoppers are an Irving Mills organization, Jimmy McPartland on cornet, and possibly somebody named Tommy Thunin on trumpet, Jack Teagarden on trombone, Jimmy Dorsey on the clarinet, Gil Roden on the alto, Larry Binion on the tenor, Vic Brightus on piano, Dick Morgan on banjo, Harry Goodman, Benny's brother, on the tuba, and Ray Baduke on drums. Before that, Hindustan, it's Bob Crosby's Bobcats, recorded on John L.'s birth date, February 6th in 1939. That one also has Ray Baduke on drums, but it also has Billy Butterfield on trumpet, Warren Smith on trombone, Irving Fazola on clarinet, Eddie Miller on tenor, Bob Zirke on the piano, Nappy Lamar on guitar, Bob Haggart on string bass, and Ray Baduke on drums. And of course, in Bob Crosby's Bobcats, you had four New Orleanians there. Irving Fazola, actually Irving Prestopnik was his real name, Eddie Miller on tenor sax, Nappy Lamar, and Ray Baduke, all born in New Orleans and playing with Bob Crosby's little splinter group there, Bob Crosby's Bobcats. What a wonderful way to start Behavior Night. Sir Jack Scratchy here on this side of the microphone and John L. on the other side. Hello, everybody. Let's hear another one here. Let's hear The Rhythm King by Ben Burney and his Hotel Roosevelt Orchestra.
1: Listen to the Rhythm King. Listen to him play that thing. Oh, la la la la la, he's some sensation. Listen to the saxophone playing on a minor tone. Oh, wah wah da dee wah wah, sweet syncopation. He makes you rock like a chair. He's off the air. He's just like wine. Quiver and shake, he takes a break. Wrinkles off your spine. Dreary music so intense. Hold your feelings in suspense. Oh, lord, lord, lord, listen to the Rhythm King. Go put your best clothes on. And we were out and gone. Got to show you that uptown cabaret. But they got a band that has a master of blues and

swinging little number there from Berlin from 1937. Peter Iglehoff, Iglehoff. He's a pianist, he's singing, and that's called Lieder einmal so viel als so wenig geküsst. Something to the effect of Dear Kissed Once Too Much as Too Few. A composition by Peter Iglehoff, most of them were. One of the swingingest swing musicians in the Germany at that time. Of course, you know who in the you know what party caught up with him eventually, and he eventually stopped playing swing music, went on to be a concert pianist. Yes, Peter Iglehoff. And before that, of course, Ben Burney and his Hotel Roosevelt Orchestra with the Speed Boys. Ben Burney, of course, on September 25th of 1928, and in the band at this time. Well, you've got Donald Bryan and Phil Hart on trumpets, Paul Wigan on trombone, Len Cavish, Dick Stabile, and Jack Pettis saw the reed section, Nick Gerlach on violin, of course, Al Goering on piano, Clay Bryson on banjo, Merrill Klein on tuba. We have Dylan Ober on the drums. Yes, this is Behavior Night, that famous, funny old record show. We're spinning a bunch of good ones, interesting ones, like that Electrola record from Germany that we just played. Why don't we hear the Farewell Blues? The Farewell Blues by the Virginians, Paul Whiteman's splinter group, led by Ross Gorman. Yes, check it out.

Aha, that's Dr. Harry Shilkret. Yes, Harry Shilkret, M.D., playing that wah-wah trumpet there. Jack Shilkret's orchestra, Nat Shilkret's brother, both of them are Shilkret's brothers. November 6th of 1924 at the Victor, no one knows what it's all about. And before that, the Virginians doing their best to try to sound like the New Orleans Rhythm Kings. Ross Gorman there trying to imitate Leon Rapolo, but not doing very well in it, unless you wanted to be a clown. Farewell Blues, yes, from February 20th of 1923. This is Behavior Night at Famous Funny Old Record Show. We're playing a lot of interesting old records. There's still some stuff that we picked up at the Mechanical Music Extravaganza, and, well, it's good stuff to listen to, snappy stuff. Get your dancing shoes out, and you'll really, really dig it. We're going to have some more good stuff coming up in just a little bit, but first we got to have a little message. Thank you, Radio Angela listeners, for your appreciation. Behavior Night now airs on the first and third Tuesday of every month on Radio Angela, trading time with a new German program, Café Olé. However, the weeks you miss can be heard every Friday afternoon on WBCQ's regular 7490 shortwave signal. 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

nice vaudeville things. Are we auditioning that for our next vaudeville program, John L? Well, I suppose we needed it in this show to fill out the time. Yes. It's a wonderful one, though. A little bit worn, but it's worn for good reason. Gus Van and Joe Schenk, or Schenk, however you wish to pronounce it, they were big headliners on vaudeville. And the song, of course, is very famous. It's an Irving Berlin composition. After you've got what you want, you don't want it. Yes, that's from April 19th of 1920, and Van and Schenk were household names in the vaudeville circuit around this time, played quite a bit, and if you want to hear it modern, well, pick up Volume 1 of the soundtrack of Boardwalk Empire. You can hear Kathy Breyer sing it with Vince Giordano's Nighthawks, yes. Before that, Nat Shilkret and the Victor Orchestra, the full Nat Shilkret Orchestra with a wonderful and rousing performance, Louis James taking the vocal on Thinking of You from the 5 o'clock Girl. Calum Arden and Ruby wrote that. September 29th of 1927. Yes. Behavioral Night, that famous funny old record show, playing some good stuff, some snappy stuff, and a little bit of vaudeville, too. Tried to mix it up, didn't we? Yeah, we did, and I think we got a pretty good mix of stuff. Yes. Why don't we hear another vaudeville one? In fact, it's Van and Schenk again. A nice little one here, probably one of their arrangements. It's called You Tell 'Em, right here on Behavioral Night.

You tell him, Fig, I got a date, and would you sigh and cry if you should pass? You tell him, Fence, I got the gate, is she the only girl you trust? You tell him, Pie, you got the crust, is she the neatest, is she the sweetest? You tell him, Pompadour, I must, and does she love her daddy best of all? You tell him, Red, I'm awfully blue, are you the only one on earth that she can see? She's all for me, and when you kiss her, does she cry for more? And does she know just what she's crying for? You tell him, him.

the other fellas must be jealous. Every time you call at her home, they're up a tree. Because you know that she is all for me. They all send her flowers and candy and want to take her out to the shows. She never goes, because she'd rather be alone with me. And do I give her furs and diamond rings? You tell them, Clip, I'm just a bluff. And do I give her lots of other things? You tell them, Pepper, you're hot stuff.

And that children and the Victor Orchestra there, Franklin Bauer taking the vocal, a song about the thrills of being in love, up in the clouds. Yes, October 7th of 1927, we might have heard from Tommy Dorsey on that one. Tommy Dorsey was frequently engaged by Nat Shilkret. Definitely heard Andy Sinella and Del Stakers in the trumpet section, but large Nat Shilkret group there at Victor. Before that, Van and Skank once again with a nice little vaudeville number. You could see the two of them on stage with their straw boaters doing the patter back and forth. You tell them. Yes, Van and Skank, June 24th of 1920, over at Columbia Records. Charles Prince is no doubt leading the orchestra, and I believe there's an English horn in that. Yeah, it sounds like it. Yes, a nice little record there. This is Behavioral Night, that famous funny old record show. Sir Jack Scratchy here along with John L. Is there anyone we need to say hello to? No? Oh, that's a shame. But we do want to encourage all of you to like us on Facebook, and there's something new. John L. is a part of the Buck and a Quarter Quartet, and you can like them on Facebook. John L. plays violin, and you've got John Bianchi on banjo, and Carl Luckert on guitar, and Ben Mueller on ukulele, and Angus Lowton on the baritone ukulele. Check it out, the Buck and a Quarter Quartet. Like them on Facebook. Why don't we hear another one by George Olson?

0: I bet Eddie King was there bashing that cymbal at the very end of that one. Of course, those are the Virginians. Applesauce is the title of it. Almost a tango, but it says Foxtrot on the label. February 26th of 1923. And before that, Nancy. That's a Neil Morette composition. George Olsen and his music. Louis James taking the vocal. And November 11th of 1924, over at the Victor. Of course, Neil Morette was actually Charles N. Daniels, and he had a few other pseudonyms as well. Wrote a lot of tunes from the 1920s and into the 1930s, and had his little establishment for publishing them called Villa Morette. Yes. Well, let's get on with some more good stuff, but first, of course, we got some business to transact here at Behavioral Night. The commercials keep us on the air, along with your contributions. Yes. Thank you, Radio Angela listeners, for your appreciation. 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
1: Brennt die Sonne heiß am Äquator, holt man seinen Atlas sich her, setzt sich vor den Luftventilator und träumt dann vom Meer. 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

0: Say, what's that you boys are singing?
1: That's our new number, Ben.
0: Well, it doesn't go like that. It goes like this.

0: It goes like this.
1: La la la la la la la la la la la.
0: It goes like that. Then it goes.
1: Die, die, die, die, die.
0: And it goes.
1: Do, do, do, do, do, do. Right in the middle of the doggone thing. Everybody starts to sing. Ta-ra-ta-ta. It goes like this. Ta-ra-ta-ta. It goes like that. What can the name of it be?
0: It goes like a this-a. And it goes like a that-a.
1: Oh, what a funny melody.
0: Then it goes da da dee dee dee da da da da da da da.
1: Right in the middle of the doggone thing, everybody starts to sing. A ching ching.

0: the doggone thing. Yes, everybody starts to sing. And Coolidge said,
1: Coolidge, our president of few words, and he's made light of in that tune there. It goes like this. Ben Burney's Hotel Roosevelt Orchestra, Ben Burney and the Speed Boys doing that scat chorus there in the middle, along with Ben Burney sort of narrating things like he always does. This nice little snappy number there, a snappy solo by Jack Pettis on the C Melody saxophone, September 25th of 1928 was that was recorded. And before that, a recording in Berlin in 1937. It's Peter Igelhoff and a quartet. It's on Kap der Guten Hoffnung, or on the Cape of Good Hope. G. Henschel is on the clavier. F. Tone is on the clarinette. W. Lukowski is on the Schlagzeug. And R. Wegener is on the bass. Yes, that's who's playing there with Peter Igelhoff. Probably one of the swinginest Germans from this vintage. Another fellow was a clarinetist who plays a lot like Benny Goodman and Artie Shaw, named Benny de Weiler. And we played him on the Deutsches Behavior Night that we did a while ago. Why don't we do another one of those, John L.? We just got to get more records. This particular record is an Electrola, which is actually a German Victor mark. It was called Electrola around this vintage. Behavior Night, that famous funny old record show. Well, why don't we hear another one here by Sam Lennon, and you Marion's Attic fans will recognize this right away.

The Mournful Blues there, by Bob Crosby's Bobcats from February 6th of 1936, and before that, The Dance of the Paper Dolls. Yes, that was used by Marion at Marion's Attic for a commercial. What was the product, the sponsor? Victrola Repair Service, 1-800-431-4188. 421, wasn't it? I think so. They're still there. They still fix Victrolas. They just didn't want to pay for the commercial. But nonetheless, Dance of the Paper Dolls. And guess what, Scratchy? Oh, I know. We've, ladies and gentlemen, we've pretty much cornered the market on versions of Dance of the Paper Dolls. This particular one on Banner Records was recorded March 25th of 1929. And there's a version on Brunswick that we have by the Anglo-Persians. And there's a version on Grey Gull. And we have that one. And besides those three, the only other one that exists is the one that Marion has, which is on an Edison Diamond disc by B.A. Rolfe's Lucky Strike Orchestra. And that's it. Victor and Columbia ignored this tune. It's understandable why. It's kind of a dumb little tune, but nonetheless, they didn't do anything with it at all. It was pretty much on the dime store labels. And the interesting thing about this particular one, the Banner, is the flip side is the Kentucky Grasshoppers by Sweet Liza. But it's not that way on all of the pairings, is it? No, it's not. So that means we've got another version to look for with a different coupling. Yeah, I

0: Well, Dance of the Paper Dolls is basically just another novelty number, a piano novelty number, probably. And there were hundreds of those made in the 1920s, so no doubt, sooner or later, we'll come up with some other stuff to play in addition to it. But we had a lot of fun with it, as well as some of these great records that we played, Eagle Hoff and Van and Skank. And, of course, you can't go wrong with any of the Nat Schildkrit records, and we played a couple of really, really good ones there. Yes, Up in the Clouds and the other one there, Thinking of You, which I keep thinking is titled Why. Well, that is the first word in the lyric. Yes, well, we have to wonder why, and we've got to leave, because good things are coming up next on the radio that I'm sure you're not going to want to miss. Make sure you're all tuned in, or you don't have Webster's Dictionary clogging up your internet connectivity. Behavior Light is a production of Sugar River Foundation Incorporated. Executive producer is you, Jay Landry, yes. And, of course, we've got another program in the works, ready for next week. Remember to tune it in. And remember to behave, because tonight is Behavior Light. So Scratchy, signing off.
1: Yes, sir.
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That is Nirvana from MTV's Unplugged in New York. That is About a Girl. And those were the vocals of Kurt Cobain, who was their lead singer. Sadly, he passed away right around 1994 from suicide. But Kurt's legacy certainly lives on through the music of the Foo Fighters. And we will play the Foo Fighters a little bit later on in the show. And what are we doing on today's show on Rockwave? All acoustic versions of songs from bands that you most likely know. And you've probably heard of this guy before, Rod Stewart. He did an Unplugged album called Rod Stewart Unplugged and Seated. Here he is now with Stay With Me on Acoustic Rockwave.

0: That is Def Leppard, and I recently found out that they have a deluxe edition of their album called Adrenalize, and in my opinion, Adrenalize is a must-have album if you're a Def Leppard fan, and that can be found on the deluxe edition of Adrenalize. That is tonight. Pearl Jam on before Def Leppard and an elderly woman behind the counter in a small town. Well, where I come from, there are lots of people behind the counter in a small town. Yep, and most of them are very, very friendly. So if you ever get a chance to go to Holton, Maine, come on up and visit. There's a lot of cool people in our neighborhood. We played Rod Stewart in that set as well, and Stay With Me. And if you're a Rod Stewart fan, you've got to pick up that album. Again, Unplugged and Seated. And he plays with Ronnie Wood in that particular album. All right, moving on with Acoustic Rock Wave this weekend. Here are the Stone Temple Pilots.
1: This is a song called Plush.

Dave Grohl and his band The Foo Fighters, and they were left over from Nirvana. That's their acoustic version of their song Everlong. This is Rock Wave. Thank you for listening this weekend and tuning in. And please drop us a note on our Facebook page and let us know where you're listening from. If you're listening on shortwave, tell us how the station's coming in. Tell us if you're enjoying the program and give us feedback if you would. We'd certainly appreciate it. Rock Wave on Facebook. We played Leonard Skinner in that set on Before the Foo Fighters, an acoustic version of Sweet Home Alabama. Love that version of the song. And Plush by Stone Temple Pilots in that set as well. A couple of years ago, I got a chance to see Stone Temple Pilots when they came to the Bangor, Maine area. That was a fun show. I met up with a few friends and we just had a good time. Now, back in the 90s, MTV truly did put out some MTV Unplugged albums. And here's one from Allison Chains. This is called It's Over Now on acoustic Rock Wave.

That is the incredible voice of Brent Smith, lead singer of Shinedown, doing Lynyrd Skynyrd's Simple Man. You gotta love that version of the song. This is Rock Wave. My name is Jason Hill. Thank you for tuning in this weekend. Well, by the way, if you have a request for Rock Wave, just send it to us on our Facebook page, Rock Wave on Facebook. Eric Clapton on before that, and Derek and the Dominoes, Layla, from Live at MTV Unplugged. And speaking of MTV Unplugged, we played Alice in Chains on before that from their MTV Unplugged album, Over Now. And let me ask you this. Are you liking what you're hearing? Do you own a business? Well, how would you like to become a sponsor of Rockwave? Rockwave reaches Lord knows how many people each weekend on shortwave AM and FM. And if you'd like to be a part of the show through a sponsorship, please contact myself, Jason Hill, today, and I'll set you up to be a proud sponsor of Rockwave. All right, moving on with the music, acoustic Rockwave. Here's Bush. This is Come Down.

from yet another MTV Unplugged album. That is Neil Young and Needle and the Damage Done. Of course, Neil Young is from Canada, and I want to say hello to all of our Canadian listeners out there from Rockwave. How you doing? Thank you for listening this weekend and every weekend right here on 7490 Shortwave, 98.3 WXME, and 780 AM in Monticello, Maine. All right, that's going to wrap it up for this week's edition of Rockwave. Thank you so much for listening. Don't forget to give us a like on our Facebook page, Rockwave on Facebook. Our mission here at Rockwave is to keep the rock alive. Well, in this case, acoustic rock and roll. Have yourself a great weekend. You certainly do deserve it. We'll leave you with Liam Gallagher singing Champagne Supernova. Amen.

0: yourselves. I'll see you again down the road. Nice one. Appreciate it.
1: This is one of the last free speech stations in America. 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

0: Tell me, have you ever been confused by fake news? What about alternative facts? Falsehoods? Has no one else but you seen the elephant in the room? What elephant? Is it really there? Or is the elephant really you? Ladies and gentlemen, welcome to Tom Call Theater. Tonight's episode is called Gaslight. It features the voice talents of Mackenzie Griffin, Barry Meluzzo, Jackie Silva, and Keith Albee.
1: This was the last conversation I had with my dad, Mr. Sherman Crosby, also known as my best friend. And I have to admit that I loved him. I knew that I could trust and confide in him more than anyone else in the world. Actually, there's not a whole lot of people in my world here in Salem, Massachusetts.
2: Now, Becky, how old are you now? 31?
1: Just about. Been a few weeks.
2: Well, I say count your blessings. I'm sure I don't have much time in hospice.
1: Oh, must you talk like that?
2: Don't worry about me. I know that every day is a gift.
1: Yes, every day is a gift.
2: You have always been there for me.
1: I never moved out of the house.
2: I just don't mean that. Ever since I was diagnosed with pancreatic cancer, you did everything for me. Without you, I'd probably be dead already.
1: Don't say that, Daddy.
2: I have to. Your sister was always a bad seed. She did drugs, collected hickeys, and traveled through a revolving door of hoodlum punks. What's the name of the current one?
1: Daddy, she married him. His name is Bill.
2: Oh, yeah. Is he out of jail yet? Bill. That's an acronym for bum-in-law.
1: Well, there's actually two L's in Bill.
2: Then, Lawless.
1: Daddy, I kind of like Jan.
2: No, Becky, you must never have anything to do with her. She's poison. She's very bad news. Luckily, now she's disappeared, just like your mother.
1: Luckily?
2: Yes, trust me on that.
1: Daddy, are you all right?

0: after that, Daddy was dead. That's all. Gone. At that moment, I lost my total identity. Caring for him was the whole meaning of my existence. There was nobody left in my world. Daddy had no wake or funeral. He wouldn't have any of that. Daddy was never a mixer. For that matter, he didn't have any friends that I ever saw. There was a will, but that was delayed because it took a while for the attorney to find my sister. Finally, she was located with Bill in Anchorage, Alaska.
1: Now, as the three of you know, I am the attorney for Sherman Crosby. He passed on 2 months ago. However, it took until now to locate two of you. Jan and William Smith, you are the only other relatives of the deceased besides Rebecca Crosby, whose care he was under. Now that we are all together, we can proceed with the reading of the will. I don't think that it will be necessary to go through all the legal terminology or introduction. Each of you will get a copy of the document. If you bear with me, I will go directly to the portion of the will that concerns you. Mr. Sherman Crosby leaves his entire estate. This means the house, its contents, and all financial accounts to Rebecca Crosby.
2: Unbelievable!
3: What a ripoff!
1: For Jan and William Smith, Sherman Crosby has left a coupon for $5 worth of bananas from Shop and Drop Supermarket.
3: The bastard! We came all this way for that?
1: Here's your coupon.
2: Thank you. How humiliating. Becky, we need to talk.
0: Okay. Come by my house, now that you're here in Salem. That is unless you'd like to follow me home now.
2: No, I think we might hang around here a little bit.
0: Suit yourself.
2: Your Honor.
1: I'm an attorney, not a judge.
2: Oh, pardon me. Of course. Did my father give a reason why he only left Bill and I this coupon?
1: Jan, your father was a private man. He told me that the two of you were well off and that your sister Becky could use the house and money more.
2: Well, you were misled. We have no money and we're on the run. We currently live in Alaska.
1: What exactly are you leading to?
2: Just this. Frankly, I'm afraid that Becky is not legally competent and she needs looking after. Suppose that I were to encourage her to go and see a psychiatrist. And the psychiatrist found her to be seriously ill. Could she be committed to, like, a mental hospital?
1: It would depend on if Becky was dangerous to herself or others. If the psychiatrist thought that he or she could keep her and other people safe by placing her in an institution, and that she might eventually be cured, then you, being next of kin, would have to sign papers of commitment.
2: If in theory that were to happen, what about the estate?
1: Well, of course, Jan, then you would be in complete control.
2: I would?
1: If you signed papers certifying Becky as insane, then she would be declared incompetent to handle her affairs. Being next of kin, you'd take over for her.
2: Oh, I see. Okay, you've been very helpful.
3: Thank you, sir.
1: Have a nice day.
2: Bill, we need to act fast if we want to drive Becky crazy.
3: And I think I know exactly what we can do.
2: That's the spirit, Bill. Be bad. Be real bad.

0: I am Agent 41 of the United States Department of Internal Revenue.
1: What do you want?
0: Is your name Rebecca Crosby?
1: Yes. Yes, it is.
0: Well, Rebecca Crosby, it has come to our attention that you inherited a house.
1: I kind of inherited my deceased father's house.
0: Our government records indicate that you did not pay the estate tax on the property.
1: How much is that?
0: $100,000.
1: When is it due?
0: Yesterday. It's overdue. Therefore, you now owe $200,000 due to the late penalty.
1: I don't have that kind of money.
0: Well, since that's the case, we will be over to your house in 5 to 7 minutes to take everything you own and also to arrest you and throw you in a federal prison.
1: Is there anything I can do?
0: The only thing you can do, but you must do it in 5 to 7 minutes, is to transfer the property to another close relative. In the meantime, we are on our way to kill you.
1: Kill me? Hello? Hello? Oh, no! Oh, no, now the IRS is coming to murder me! I really don't know what to do! Hello?
2: Yeah. Is this Rebecca Crosby?
1: Yes.
2: Rebecca, I'm a terrorist. I have your sister Jan here.
3: Becky, it's true. I'm being held hostage.
2: If you don't give away a house this instant, I'm going to chop off her head.
3: He's really going to do it, Becky. Oh, no! He's raising the axe! No! No!
2: Yeah. Hold your head still for a minute.
1: No, no! Oh, my God! Now I've lost my sister, too! Has 5 to 7 minutes passed so quickly? It's the IRS, probably with a firing squad, ready to execute me. Yes?
4: Hi, Becky. Can I use your bathroom?
1: Oh. Of course. It's in there.
4: Thanks.
5: Hey, sis. Can I come in, too?
1: Yes. But, Jan, I thought you were... I mean, how are you feeling?
5: I'm feeling okay. Except for a bit of a sore throat.
1: Oh.
4: I'm back. I just needed to rinse off my hands.
1: Can I offer you anything?
5: No, I'm fine.
4: I wouldn't mind a beer if you had one.
1: There's some in the fridge. Let's go in the kitchen.
5: What are you cooking?
1: I'm not cooking anything.
5: Yes, you are. The oven is on 450 degrees. Oh, look! There's a couple of cookbooks in here. Smoking!
1: I don't remember doing that. Quick! Turn off the oven!
5: I already did. Open some windows. I'll put on these mitts and bring these burning books outside.
4: And I'll help myself to that can of beer. Here's a beer. Becky, what's all this cat food doing in here? And toilet paper, too.
5: Cat food? Becky, do you have a cat?
1: No, I'm allergic to them, remember?
5: Hey, by the way, what happened today?
1: What do you mean?
5: How come Dad gave you everything?
1: Probably because I took care of him all through his failing health.
5: You just did it because you knew he was going to die.
1: That's not true. I know you are going to die too. So is Bill and so am I.
5: Well, you have to admit, Dad did a lot of creepy things to us when we were younger.
1: That's not true. You hallucinated that because you were using drugs.
5: Okay, Becky, calm down.
1: Sorry, Jan.
5: It's fine. Listen, can you lend Bill and I some money?
1: I don't have any.
5: How can you say that? You just inherited all of Dad's money.
1: But that was his money. I made sure that he was buried with it.
5: You what?
1: I did just what I said.
5: Becky, that was a mean and selfish thing that you did. Especially because we could have used it if you didn't want it. Come on, Bill. We're leaving.
4: Well, I looked it up on the internet. It's true. Your father is really dead. He's buried in St. Mary's Cemetery in North Salem.
5: We'll have to go after dark so we can dig him up. We're not going to let that fortune rot along with him.
4: It's a huge cemetery, but I printed a map. This graveyard has lots of street signs. Your father lives, or doesn't live, on Pasture Street. It, of course, is on a dead end.
5: Of course. Are you sure we can find it easily without being caught?
4: I'm sure we will. But we'll have to wear dark clothes and bring flashlights. I'm glad we drove here from Alaska, because I have a shovel in the truck.
5: Good. Then we can get the loot. Becky will never know, and then we can drive her crazy and get the house, too.

0: Hello?
1: Hello, daughter Becky and best friend. This is Dad.
0: Not another prank phone call. I'm hanging up. Goodbye.
1: No. Don't hang up. I'm really your father.
0: Really?
1: Yes.
0: But you're dead.
1: Only my body, not my soul. It's a good thing they don't charge long distance anymore, because I'm calling from beyond.
0: There's no other way you can communicate with me?
1: There is another way. I could be a voice in your head, but there's risk of you getting a stroke or tinnitus. Also, a psychiatrist might give you a prescription to block the call.
0: Okay, then. You know what's best. I never thought I'd hear from you again. Are you in heaven?
1: Not yet. Before I go there, I've got some unfinished business, so I'm hanging out in purgatory until it gets done.
0: What unfinished business?
1: Becky, listen to me carefully. Jan and Bill are up to no good. They want to make you think that there is something wrong with you so they can take away your inheritance. You must not let them.
0: What should I do?
1: I will guide you when the time comes.
0: Okay, Daddy.
1: Don't forget, Becky, you're my best friend.
0: Goodbye, Daddy.
2: Here we are at the cemetery. Do you think anybody sees us?
3: No way. Plus, it's pitch dark. This is where he's buried, though. See where I'm shining the flashlight? Here lies Sherman Crosby.
2: All right, stop talking already and start digging. We've got to do this fast.
3: Don't worry. I'll have this done in record time. Here it is. It's not buried as deep as it should be. In fact, the casket is about 1 foot underground. That's weird.
2: Quit editorializing. Just open it.
3: Okay, here goes. I'm shining the flashlight in the casket. It's hard to see. Everything is so shadowy. Oh, here's a bag. Thank God it says money on it.
2: Well, don't waste time talking about it. Take it.
3: All right, I'm taking it. Here it is. Uh-oh. What's this? My flashlight just beamed on what looked like very big eyes and nostrils. There's a live gorilla in here. He's showing me his razor-sharp teeth.
2: Then hurry, take the money and run.
3: Run for our lives!

0: Okay, great idea. Look, there's the gorilla down there. He's huge. It looks like he's searching for us behind every gravestone.
1: Really? I don't see anything.
0: Hold it. Be very quiet.
1: What is it?
0: Just listen. Shh. Be very quiet. What is that?
1: Now what? Everything is too quiet now.
0: Just keep your eyes open and your mouth shut.
1: I'm not gonna let you keep talking to me like this.
0: And keep low. Very low.
1: Why? I can hear him now.
0: Yes. He's very close.
1: Let's run for it.
0: No! Stay put. We still have a chance.
1: I think I hear more than one ape.
0: Maybe there's a herd of them.
1: Or maybe the others are still buried alive.

gorilla chased us. It seemed like a mile out of the cemetery. It looked and sounded ferocious. Sometimes I could feel it spit on the back of my neck. It was probably all over my hair, too. As we exited the graveyard, it boldly followed us onto a busy street. We ran and weaved in and out of traffic. It's a wonder we didn't get hit. Finally, on the other side of the street, I looked back. The gorilla was nowhere to be found.

0: Who is it?
1: Becky, Bill and I are so sorry. We have decided to forgive you. You know, let bygones be bygones.
0: Really? Do you mean it?
1: Yes. Can we come in?
0: Well, it's late, and I was just in a deep sleep.
1: That's okay. We won't bother you. I was hoping for a chance to sleep in my old room for old time's sake, since we're visiting from Alaska.
0: Oh, yes. Of course you can do that. As far as I'm concerned, that's your room forever. You can stay in it anytime you like. It will be comforting for me, knowing that I'm not all alone in this house tonight.
1: Thanks, Becky.
2: We really appreciate it.
0: That's quite all right, Bill.
2: Let me make sure all the windows and doors are locked. You can never be too safe these days.
1: Ain't that the truth?
0: Okay, well, I'm going back to bed.
1: Good night, Becky.
2: I don't know if it's better to turn off the lights down here or keep them on.
1: Turn them off. Don't take any chances.
2: Yes, but that animal might be able to track us by our scent.
1: Well, let's go upstairs so you can shower, and we can stay in the room I grew up in.
2: I guess so. But I want to go in your room first. I've got to see how much money is in this bag.
1: That's a good idea. Here we are. You can dump it all out on the bed.
2: Crap! There's thousands and thousands of dollars. In Monopoly money. We've been duped.
1: That's it. Now is the time to confront my sister. I hope she's in a very deep sleep, so I can yank her out of it. Bill, come and witness me.
2: But Jan, we can't be sure it's her fault.
1: Yes, we can. Don't let that goody two-shoes fool you. Everything is usually her fault.
2: Is this her room?
3: Yes. Just listen to that obscene racket.
2: Maybe her boyfriend is in there with her.
3: No, Bill. Trust me. My sister has never been romantically linked to anybody. Ever.
2: Oh. Okay.
3: Furthermore, if she wasn't such a daddy's girl and catering to his every whim, she'd likely become a full habit-wearing nun. 100%. Oh, this is ridiculous. I'm opening the door. Now hear me out, Becky. Oh.
2: Man, look. The bed is bouncing up and down like she's upright. She looks like she's being possessed by the devil.
3: Becky, are you all right?

0: again. Becky's not here right now. I am Lucifer. I know that you and your husband desecrated the sacred space of your father. In fact, it is I who made you do it. Leave this house. It will never belong to you. You are cursed. Get out while you still can.
1: Come on, Bill. Do you see what I mean? She's crazy. Becky is a real certified nutcase.
2: Well, I think I'll take a shower now and shed that graveyard stench off me.
1: Okay, Bill. I'll be getting comfy in my old room. Don't be long.
2: Oh, God. Today has been a total nightmare.

0: Am I rested? I must have had great quality REM sleep. Now it's time to take a shower.
1: Jan! Bill! What happened to you? There's broken glass and blood everywhere! You're both dead! Oh my God! Who did this to you?
0: Hello? I'm sorry. You need to get off the line, whoever you are. I have to call 911!
2: Becky, is that you?
0: Jan? How is it possible for you to be calling me on the phone? You and Bill are lying on the bathroom floor. Dead!
2: Becky, that's the last straw. You simply need to get psychiatric help. I'm scared for you.
0: Yes, I think you're right. Would you help me make an appointment and drive me there?
2: Yes. Bill and I can both help you. We can help you get admitted to the best sanitarium in the state.
0: Thank you. I guess I desperately need help. Where are you calling me from?
2: The Hawthorne Hotel here in Salem. We came back here to our room after you said dreadful things to us last night.
0: I said dreadful things? I can't remember. I'm sorry. I just couldn't understand it. If I had just spoken to Jan on the phone, how could I have just seen that mess in the bathroom? I went back to look again. The bathroom was immaculate, just like I always kept it. There was no broken window with shards of glass everywhere, no bodies or blood. Then I began to wonder if Jan and Bill even spent any time in her old room. I went down the hall and opened the door. Becky! Oh, I'm sorry. I would have knocked if I thought anyone was in here. When I first got out of bed, I saw your murdered bodies on the bathroom floor. Then I was talking to you, Jan, on the telephone.
3: I wasn't on the phone with you, Becky. Why would I do that? You're right here in the house.
4: Are you feeling all right, Becky?
0: I don't know.
4: You look very pale.
3: Oh, Bill, don't bother with that anymore. Becky, Bill and I have been gaslighting you. Do you know what that is? Gaslighting?
0: No.
3: It means trying to drive you crazy so that you'll give us Dad's money and the house.
0: Oh.
3: I always knew that you were strange and eccentric, but I didn't realize how crazy you really are. Now I see that you are way over the line, to the point that you are dangerous to anyone around you. You're possessed by demons. Wild animals come to protect you. Inanimate objects breathe lifelike in your presence. Bill and I are leaving this place for good. We're getting as far away from you and Salem, Massachusetts as we can. Don't try to find or contact us ever again. Bill, let's go.
4: It's a good thing we sleep in our clothes. Becky, it's been awfully nice seeing.
3: Bill, you don't have to be so damn nice.
0: Now, I'm beyond confused.

0: Hello?
1: Hello, sweetheart. It's Daddy, your best friend.
0: Hi, Daddy.
1: Are they still there?
0: No, Daddy. And they're never coming back.
1: Good. Then we can talk on the phone whenever we want, for as long as we want.
0: Yes, Daddy.

We hoped you enjoyed the show. If you would like to write to us or send us a reception report, our address is Tom Call Theater, Post Office Box 130, Beverly, Massachusetts 01915. Tom Call Theater, Post Office Box 130, Beverly, Massachusetts 01915.

This thing called life. Electric word life. It means forever, and that's a mighty long time. But I'm here to tell you there's something else. The afterworld. A world of never-ending happiness. You can always see the sun, day or night.

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1: That's right. We got a very a big surprise for everybody out there. A little messenger just sent us a CD. We don't know what's on it, but it's something to shock me and you.
0: Well, we're going to find out when we hit play right after the shingle. We'll begin with the email address and the website here on the Alan Saint Show. Right, Ivan?
1: That's right.
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0: ICQ. Hey, that was cool. That was sent to us by an anonymous person.
1: I know, and I understand there's going to be more a little bit later on.
0: Yeah.
1: Whoa! Yeah. It's hot!
0: You're hot.
1: Shut up!
0: Okay, I'm Alan here with Ivan Jeffries. Hey, check out the webpage at www.alansane.com. 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
1: That's right.
0: Now, Ivan, why are you so pissed off, Ivan?
1: I tripped on one of the transmitter pieces and I banged my head against the wall. You don't leave your transmitter pieces on the floor. That's a number one rule around here.
0: Well, I don't care, because nobody porns in the studio.
1: Oh, shut up!
0: I don't think so. What are you drinking, Ivan?
1: I'm drinking a liter bottle of Coca-Cola Classic.
0: You know, that's the first time Ivan actually came with his... Big. Ivan actually came with his own soda this time. Usually he walks into the BCQ studio here, he runs right to the refrigerator, and then he takes out a bottle of soda, which is mine. This time, what happened, Ivan?
1: I just got my own.
0: Wow. I'm going to have to write this down that Ivan bought his own soda. No cherry Coke, Ivan?
1: I don't like the way it tastes these days.
0: I don't like you.
1: Oh, shut up! remember Slice, the cherry Slice?
0: Yeah.
1: No more.
0: Oh, really?
1: Yeah.
0: You must have drank it.
1: Oh, no. They don't make it no more.
0: Oh, they don't?
1: No.
0: Oh, good.
1: But I hate the vanilla Coke. It tastes like...
0: I like vanilla Coke.
1: It tastes like shoe polish.
0: That's good. Well, shoe polish is good. I mean, it cleans your shoes.
1: Oh, shut up! Why don't you clean your car? You drive people crazy anyway.
0: Anyway, I'm Alan Saint here with Ivan Jeffries. We want to say hello to a lot of people out there.
1: Oh, yeah.
0: We want to say hello to Jerry.
1: Oh, Jerry!
0: And Big Jerry!
1: I got those two mixed up.
0: You're all mixed up.
1: Shut up! Was he from Cali?
0: We want to say hello to Angel in California.
1: All
0: right!
1: Yeah.
0: Hey! How's everybody doing? We're wearing, Ivan, another shirt.
1: Well, it's a wrestling shirt from April, where I went to Worcester, Massachusetts.
0: Oh, we should make Alan Saint shirts. Yeah, everybody can walk around a picture of Alan Saint on there.
1: Yeah, with the big Cheshire cat smile.
0: How about a picture of me and you? Well, I'll be holding up the hammer over your head.
1: Oh, yeah,
0: we should
1: right.
0: Sell them. That would be cool.
1: Yeah, shut up.
0: Okay.
1: What about the Belliot t-shirt?
0: Yeah, we want to say hello to Belliot, who's out there listening. Hello,
1: we're
0: Belliot.
1: Now.
0: So you also want to say hello to Alice D.
1: All right.
0: Hey. And we got another amateur band coming up.
1: Oh, yeah?
0: I like the song.
1: Yeah.
0: I'm going to play. I actually listened to it earlier, and I'm going to play a little bit later on.
1: Oh, yeah.
0: For now, we're going to get back to more music here on the planet WBCQ.
1: Yeah.

0: PCQ, the bitch is back. We got to Ivan.
1: Shut up!
0: And call me up next. I got a surprise for everyone. On BCQ, 7.415, I'm Alan Sane here with Ivan Jeffries. Yeah, that's yeah. Elton John, the Ivan's back.
1: Oh, shut up!
0: Hey, I got a surprise for everyone.
1: Yes.
0: Okay, I'm going to play it next. Ivan, I gave you a sample before, but you didn't hear this one.
1: No.
0: Okay?
1: I haven't heard it yet.
0: Oh, good.
1: Shut up!
0: Anything happen? Oh, let's talk about the what happened with the with that pregnant girl.
1: Oh, yeah. Bloomberg has done it again, folks. He put his foot in his mouth and his behind where somebody should kick it, where it belongs. You see, in the papers not too long ago, and I read this in the front page, and it got sick to my stomach, this poor, poor 17-year-old girl who's about 5 months pregnant, had to, you know, stop for a few minutes because, you know, when you're pregnant and stuff, you know, you're sweating, you're tired, you want to sit down and rest for a few minutes. On the 86th Street subway station in Brooklyn, she had to take a break sitting down on the steps, and a cop comes by, gives her a $50 ticket just for sitting on the steps for about 3 minutes. That is the most disgusting thing. But the good thing is a couple of people from some companies out in the metro area felt bad for the girl and just helped her out, paying her expenses and whatnot. I think maybe they're going to give her like stuff for the baby, like carriages and the playpen and a bunch of stuff. Now, some people in New York are nice.
0: One of those people aren't in this room.
1: Oh, shut up.
0: I think we should vote for Ivan Jeffrey.
1: No, I think we should vote for Alan Weiner. Yeah, all right. He should be the next mayor of New York, but I doubt it. He wants to stay in Maine, so.
0: I think Ivan Jeffrey should be mayor.
1: No. I think two people qualify. Is Johnny Lightning and of course Alan
0: and I
1: Weiner.
0: Think Ivan Jeffries, because it's bad enough the city's falling apart, Ivan will just complete it.
1: Oh, shut up! I'd rather more run the MTA. I could get the system going with the subways and buses these days. $2? Please, give me a break.
0: Because now the subways are $2 now Ivan's really broke.
1: Oh, shut up! No, I'm telling you, they probably hide some money under the book somewhere, you know? Wow. There are a bunch of crooks around here.
0: Well, I work with a crook right here.
1: Oh, shut up! All right, Mr. Nixon's body over here. Please. Hey, let's hear the next song that you're going to surprise me with.
0: I'm going to surprise everybody right now. We've been playing this recently. Okay. We've been playing this kind of stuff within the last couple of weeks. Right. We have a whole CD of it. It's all Beatle music.
1: Right.
0: Ooh. These are the actual songs. I'm going to play one right now. This is a good one here on the planet. WBCQ 7.415.

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1: Oh my God, where did you get this? It sounds awesome.
0: I got it from the CD player.
1: What? No, besides that, that material is awesome. I never heard the version like that in my life.
0: Yeah, that was pretty good.
1: That's cool.
0: We got a lot of that stuff here. Maybe we'll play some more of it later.
1: And in the weeks to come, because from what I understand on the list that you got, there's a whole bunch of them. I didn't even look at every one of them, but it's a lot. Unbelievable.
2: You can take this back with you, Ivan.
1: Okay, thank you.
0: I'm trying to write on it.
1: Oh, yeah, you can't write on it. I'll get the magic marker in the back.
0: All right, I'm glad it'd be secure. Well, give us an email. Let us know what you think of that. I think that was cool. That was nice, Ivan,
1: awesome.
0: Right?
1: Awesome. I think the people would love it. And you want to hear more of some of that stuff? Just let us know via email, right?
3: Yeah,
1: absolutely.
0: All right, we'll be getting a lot of requests.
1: Oh, by the way.
2: Okay, here goes Ivan Jeffries.
0: It looks like a hand.
1: So, shut up.
0: Yeah, I'm going away tomorrow. I sit and wash my clothes, so I'm going to have to be like Ivan and smell.
1: Oh, shut up!
0: Okay.
1: You ain't no Dapper Dan over there, or Diaper Dan.
0: Okay. All right, send us an email at alansane7415@aol.com. Let us know you're out there listening. Remember.
1: Absolutely.
0: Okay, I got to give Ivan the pink slip, and we're out of here.
1: And we
0: got
1: to give you the pink slip, too.
0: That's right. So you're not going to hear the Alan Sane show anymore.
1: Yeah, we're going to be unemployed.
0: You are unemployed.
1: Oh, shut up! You're unemployed, too, you bum.
0: You've been unemployed for the last 13 years.
1: Yeah, you've been unemployed for the last 80 years. All right?

0: One thing Ivan isn't is number one.
1: Oh, shut up!
0: Oh, my God, Ivan. Oh, okay. IBCQ, that's Jan and Dean?
1: Yes.
0: Goodbye, Ivan girl on BCQ 7.415. I'm Alan Singh with Ivan Jeffries. We have a couple amateur bands coming up. Okay, thank you.
1: Yeah.
0: You know, Ivan, let me explain something, what happened before.
1: All right.
0: I was looking at the WBCQ window here,
1: right.
0: And I saw the bus go by.
1: Right.
0: So I saw you get off the bus.
1: Right.
0: So I see you walk across the street to this side of the studio, to the side of the block.
1: Right.
0: And you disappeared.
1: Yeah.
0: I'm like, where did he go? Okay, he could have went to the store, because I'm usually the one that has to buy you the stuff after we do the show.
1: That's where I got the soda.
0: That's right, but I'm like, oh no, I'm going to be buying some beer, where he's going to get completely drunk, and then I got to throw him out.
1: I'm going to do it later this summer, I promise you that.
0: Oh, gee, thank you.
1: Yeah.
0: So I'm over here thinking Ivan's buying like three gallons of beer, and he's over here buying a Coca-Cola.
1: Oh, yeah, but later this summer, I'm going to act like, what was it?
0: You're going to act normal?
1: Shut up! Okay. You're crazy?
0: Take care. To you.
1: You were born crazy.
0: Okay, you were born Ivan.
1: Oh, shut up!
0: Ooh, okay.
1: That was a good shot.
0: I know, I just gave Ivan Jeffries a big bag of videotapes.
1: Yes.
0: So now he won't come over for about 3 months now.
1: Oh, shut up!
0: Ivan only comes up when he wants something.
1: Oh, shut up!
0: This is the
1: you
0: shut up show.
1: You moron, you!
2: You too.

0: Okay, we got coming up, we're going to play... Okay, if you're just tuning in, this is the Alan Saint Show. We play anything. Ivan and I have been pirates many years ago, and he's still here. He still looks the same, acts the same, smells the same.
1: Shut up's
0: the same. Everything is exact same here with Ivan Jeffries. I just had a cough because I'm smelling Ivan's Dorito breath over here.
1: Shut up!
0: God damn. Okay, coming up. Ivan, did you ever hear that movie called The Idolmaker?
1: Yes, and I forgot the actor's name. Ray Liotta.
0: Okay, that's I thought it was Ivan Jeffries. Okay.
1: That's the guy's name, Ray Liotta.
0: Okay, well, we're going to play a song from the movie.
1: Right.
0: I have no idea the name of it. It's called,
1: Yeah, what's the name of it?
0: I think it's called Here Is My Love.
1: Okay.
0: Okay? We want to thank Alice D for giving us that CD.
1: Oh, cool.
0: Actually, she gave us the song, but we're going to play it here on WBCQ 7.415.
1: Check it out.
0: On BCQ 7.415 from the movie The Idolmaker. Here is My Love on WBCQ 7.415. It's...

0: haven't smelled it out.
1: Well, shut up!
0: Hi, BCQ's Alan Sane, 7415 at AOL.com. 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Yeah, before I was doing some production work before you got here, Ivan.
1: Yeah.
0: And the janitor, he comes walking. As you know, the janitor stinks a lot, like Ivan.
1: Shut up!
0: But the thing is, see, Ivan has one smell on him. The janitor has all different smells. Now, Ivan has two smells.
1: Right.
0: But I'll get to that in a minute.
1: Shut up!
0: Okay. The janitor. Thank you. The janitor has like all. He got the foot smell. He's got the body odor smell. He got the clothes smell. Mm-hmm. The Ivan smell.
1: Shut up!
0: But the thing is, today it was the feet smell.
1: Oh no!
0: Okay.
1: You mean the fungus smell?
0: Yeah. I mean, he took his shoes off three rooms away. I smelled it in here. Okay? Now, the last time I smelled this same exact smell was on Ivan.
1: Oh, shut up!
0: When it was raining.
1: Oh, no.
0: Because when Ivan walks in the rain with no umbrella...
1: Well, I got new sneakers, pal, so, you know...
0: Oh, where'd you steal those from?
1: No! I bought it, pal!
0: Yeah, right.
1: That's right.
0: What, for $5?
1: No! Try $25.
0: Oh, wow, really? Yeah. Well, I guess I'll be seeing those sneakers for the next 20 years.
1: Oh, shut up!
0: Ivan buys them every 20 years.
1: Yeah, shush.
0: All right, we're going to play some U2, Ivan. We're going to play some...
1: U2
0: who?
1: Yeah, I know.
0: We're going to play U2 here in WBCQ.
1: No, first base.
0: On the planet BCQ, Alan Sane, Ivan Jeffries, on shortwave and on the internet by going to the webpage. 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

0: walk on BCQ 7415.
1: Oh my God!
0: What? Uh
1: oh. Oh no!
0: What happened, Ivan?
1: Man, I just went to the commissary to check up on something over there, and I heard some loud noises, and I opened the window, and someone's backyard, some Yiddish people were singing like Jewish songs, you know. I said, what the heck is that? Better yet, it's worse when the Koreans are taking over the Elks Lodge in Queens. Usually they have wrestling shows there, but since 1997.
2: Right.
1: The Koreans are taking over as of September the 1st.
2: Oh, really?
1: And they got squatters living upstairs for $25 a month.
2: Oh, wow. Yeah.
1: That's even worse.
2: You know, if you got a really rough life.
1: Oh, shut up. It's worse when the bums and bag ladies had to squat in the Grand Central Station late at night. You know, this city is getting sick. It's getting sick.
3: Where
1: I want to shut up. I want to hit Lotto and move to New Jersey.
3: Good.
1: Yeah, shut up. Look at you. Good.
2: I was going to move from Maine to New Jersey.
3: We got another amateur band coming up.
1: Uh-oh. What is this?
3: We played it a long time ago.

0: Chris or Ivan get mad?
1: That's right.
0: Can Ivan punch somebody out?
1: I could punch a wall.
0: Well, that we know.
1: I could punch a door.
0: Let me tell you something. I went to Ivan's house one time. There's all these, like, dent marks in his plaster.
1: Yeah.
0: I think those must be the punches.
1: That's right.
0: Wow.
1: I even punched a mirror a long time ago.
0: Did it break? Well, it probably broke when you looked in it, but...
1: No,
0: it
1: broke my knuckles.
0: Oh, that's why they're all double jointed.
1: Yeah, and somebody hit me over the head with a bottle a long time ago, and look at this.
0: I remember that.
1: Yeah, you remember?
0: Yeah, ladies and gentlemen, somebody hit Ivan on the head with a bottle. Now, who would do something like that to Ivan?
1: Some hoodlums around the corner from my house.
0: Wait, they just walked up to you and threw a bottle over your head?
1: Yeah, you know which bottle they threw?
0: What?
1: Snapple iced tea.
0: It was a Snapple iced tea?
1: Yeah.
0: Did it break the bottle?
1: Yes, it did.
2: Really?
1: My earlobe almost fell out. I had to take 15 stitches.
0: Really?
1: And the scar. You see the scar right up on top?
0: You went to the hospital?
1: Yeah, Coney Island Hospital.
0: Who paid for it?
1: My medical coverage.
0: Mm?
1: Yeah. My mom had to take me in the car.
0: Oh, wow.
1: Yeah.
0: I thought she took you in a taxi.
1: Oh, shut up! I'm doing a car service.
2: Let me tell you what.
0: Ladies and gentlemen, Ivan.
2: Where can I take you?
1: Come on now. These people don't know how to speak English.
0: Well, did they know that you were Ivan Jeffries?
1: They don't even know who you are.
2: Alan Shane, who is he, my bookie?
0: Well, they should know that I do a radio show on WBCQ.
2: Isn't he a famous singer that wrote a whole lot of shaking going on?
0: Well, you know what I want to do? I want to play a record.
1: Yes.
0: I want to go back to the backyard of the BCQ studio to listen to those people sing.
1: No.
0: Okay?
1: Yeah.
0: We're going to do that now on BCQ The Planet. 7.415 Monticello, Maine, USA. You go to the webpage and listen to us on the internet if you like. On the BCQ 7415.

0: Friday BCQ, 7415. That goes back to 1986. Actually, July 23rd, 1986.
1: That's
0: the
1: mystery singer?
0: Yeah. I'll spend my life with you. One person I will not ever want to spend my life with is Ivan.
1: Oh, shut up, you moron! You're such an idiot.
0: Staying here with Ivan Jeffries. Hey, 68 degrees here. I gotta buy a pair of mono headphones. I guess it does fade. I'm Alan Sane with Ivan Jeffries on the Alan Sane Show here. You know, we were talking about Ivan's ear coming off.
1: Yeah.
0: Yeah, but a couple of years. Wait, how many years ago was that, Ivan?
1: It had to be 1991, 92.
0: Yeah, Ivan. Someone hit Ivan over the head with a bottle.
1: Yeah, a Snapple bottle to boot.
0: It was a Snapple bottle, yeah. And they basically, I don't know, what did they throw it at you, or they just hit you with it?
1: You just threw it and just hit it hard, you know, with all their might, just straight.
0: Wow, so you had a half an ear?
1: I'm not Vincent Van Gogh, you moron.
0: Maybe you're Evander Holyfield.
1: Oh, shut up, Mike Tyson.
0: How about Ivan Jeffries?
1: Shut up. How about you, Alan Sane?
0: Now, imagine Ivan Jeffries going to jail. I wonder how it would be.
1: Oh, shut up. I was around the jail when we got busted, remember? Oh,
0: yeah, Ivan Jeffries was in handcuffs, but he didn't go to jail.
1: No.
0: Oh, what a shame.
1: Yeah. Wouldn't the it be great? He's coming out.
0: Wouldn't it be great if Ivan was in jail?
1: Oh, shut up!
0: Hey, we could do the radio show from jail.
1: Shut up!

0: I'll be behind the bars and you'll be on the other side, but you'll be in the cell.
1: Oh, shut up!
0: And I'll hand you a cherry Coke.
1: I tried, you dummy.
0: It's only the 21st today, Ivan.
1: Well, 5 weeks. How's that?
0: Ivan looks 5 weeks pregnant.
1: Yeah, we gotta play that song one day.
0: Oh, okay. The other version, right? Mm-hmm. Oh, Ivan's almost finished with his Coca-Cola bottle there.
1: That's right.
0: That's not bad. Ivan was pretty good. I'm only thinking Ivan's going to buy some booze instead he's buying Coca-Cola.
1: That will be coming up in August.
0: Oh, you're gonna get drunk in August, Ivan?
1: As a matter of fact, you know, at the 16th anniversary, which, let's look at the calendar right now.
0: As Ivan Jeffries goes off microphone.
1: Oh, yeah. It's the 26th of July. That's almost a day for the anniversary, so I'm gonna get myself booze.
0: Let me tell you something. Some people are actually funny when they're drunk.
1: Right.
0: Ivan is the most irritating.
1: Oh, shut up. Okay. You're more irritating, idiot.
0: Okay, but when Ivan is drunk, he is 10 times worse. I mean,
1: I'm going to act like that former disc jockey from WNEW AM, Ted Brown. He had one time, I think it was in the early 70s, he did a stunt where, don't drink and drive. I think it was Memorial Day. I think it was 71 or 72. He drank 13 hours straight.
0: Really?
1: I'm not going to do that. Maybe for about an hour. All right?
0: Yeah,
1: I'll get some Colt 45 malt liquor. All right? And let's see. How about Budweiser? Put it together.
0: Yeah, I'm actually, when I'm a little drunk, actually, I really never got that drunk, but when I'm drunk,
1: You were drunk.
0: I just laugh.
1: No, you were drunk on ketchup. All right?
0: Okay. Ivan is the type where when Ivan's drunk, he just keeps talking. He don't shut up. I mean, it's bad now.
1: That's right.
0: Imagine, we should do a next show, Ivan, where Ivan's drunk. Forget it. There'll be a hole in this window.
1: No. We'll do that in 5 weeks from now.
0: Okay, so Ivan's gonna be drunk in 5 weeks, and I'll take a picture of Ivan and put it on the webpage. I looks drunk. He'll probably look better.
1: Yeah, that's right.
0: Okay, we're going to play some more music on the Planet WBCQ. I'm Alan Sane here with Ivan Jeffries. If you'd like to check out the webpage, you can do that at www.alansane.com. Or go to any search engine, just type in Alan Sane.
1: Right.
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1: We're on Yahoo, AOL. It doesn't matter. Just search.
0: You can even search Ivan Jeffries. That's what you want to.
1: Oh, shut up.
0: Yeah, BCQ, here's Kim Carnes. Something with more love. Something Ivan wants.
1: No, you're a moron love, all right?
0: A moron?
1: Yeah, moron love.
0: I'm Alan Sane here with Ivan Jeffries on the Planet BCQ. Give us an email. That's when you're out there listening.

0: all, love. Let's hope we got an email a little earlier.
1: Well, why don't you shut up? At least it comes out loud and clear.
0: Well, we have to have a lot of processing here with Ivan's voice.
1: Oh, shut up!
0: Now, we have to have about 200 compressors and all these limiters and clippers and everything here.
1: Well, what not?
0: Reverb. I could tell the reverb, I could turn the reverb up like this and sound like Ivan, but I don't do it like
1: that. Shut up!
0: Okay? Okay, we're going to play one last song before we get out of here.

0: on a planet that be BCQ. I'm Alan Saint with Ivan Jeffries. Well, it's end of this show, Ivan. Keep supporting us by sending us email. Let us know you're listening. Like I said, if our ratings drop, we go bye-bye.
1: That's right.
0: Okay? So give us an email. Let us know you're out there listening. Let us know what you think. It's alansane7415@AOL.com. 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You can sign the guest book. I think the taxi is for you here, Ivan.
1: No, it's not for me, you idiot. Anyway, to the listeners out there, pass the word to your friends. Let them know about the show. We want more supporters. We want more listeners. If it wasn't for you guys, we wouldn't be on the air. Truthfully.
0: And if it wasn't for you guys, I would have cleaner air in the room.
1: Oh, shut up! No, seriously, we need some more listeners. This is no joking matter, because we don't mind doing it for you guys, you know, having some fun, insulting me, but on the serious side, you know, on the serious side, we have to have more listeners. Like Alan says, if we don't, we gotta go bye-bye. That's it. Pack up the bag.
0: Insulting me.
1: Yeah, well, whatever.
0: Okay, we're getting out of here, because it's time to go.
1: Okay, until next week, right here on WBCQ The Planet, this has been Ivan Jeffries and Science.

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3: It is indeed. We're back, finally. And sorry we're late. I feel like we're really late to the party here. But this time around, it is the review, finally, of the new release from the band Master over from Moscow, Russia. Depending on how you translate it, it's better translated in English as Master of Time, but I guess in Russian it's Time Master. Originally released last year, February 2020. What happened? COVID-19 mess. Yeah? While everybody else was pretty much off work, my workload, you know, went crazy. And my, you know, whatever free time had evaporated. So, let's get into it now, why that way. The CD is Master of Time, or it's MP3 now, right now, that you can get it. We'll see what we can do about getting you information of how you can do that, and also information how you can get in touch with us, and plenty of thank yous for some of the material that we've got here. The way we like to review these, new and old. So, coming from the new CD, Master of Time, you've heard the tune Peacemaker several times from us in Russian. Well, a little treat for you here. They have that to you in Spanish. One of the two tracks on here, we're going to get in both of those tracks right now. It's the Underground Jam. This tune, Peacemaker, in Spanish. Oh yes, this is the Underground Jam.

This is the Underground Jam, and we are promoting the new release there from the band Master. Not so new now, since it was released February 2020. My bad for getting this out so late. Yes, but anyways, in English, Master's album kind of translates to Master of Time, but I guess in English it's Time Master. So we're doing the review now, and we like doing the new versus what they had previously. So what did we get done listening to? Off of Master of Time, we listened to The Demon of Time, the Spanish version. Huh? And we like the fact that they did that. Why is that? Well, actually, Master did kind of let on that they're starting to get a following down in South America. And just so happens, one of the stations we want to hit and buy some time again is, of course, WBCQ Shortwave. Which, incidentally, since they broadcast in Monticello, Maine, they point their antenna arrays towards Mexico. So, yeah, it does cover the whole United States on and off. To get there, are they going to be able to get a Mexican crowd here and fanfare? Who knows, huh? So, anyway, before that, coming from their last release called 8... released in 2010, and we listened to Air Raid. Yeah, that was in Russian, by the way. And we listened to Peacemaker. We've listened to the Russian version of it, I don't know how many times, beforehand. Now we got to listen to the Spanish version of it. So that's how we started out with our cuts of Master of Time. How about some websites here, basically? Where can you get Master of Time from Master? 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Should I give the VK.com page for Master? Why not? We're on VK ourselves here, so I think they changed this here last time I remember this. But it's vk.com/m.a.s.t.e.r. And then after that, the word official. I'll give that to you again. vk.com/m.a.s.t.e.r. official. We'll have links over on our webpage here later on when we get towards the bottom of the hour. How about that, huh? Let's continue on. Master of Times from Master, released back last year in 2020 in February. And we're just catching up to reviewing it now. That's how crazy COVID-19 has been around here. Almost little to no studio time. So we're doing it now on the 12th of September. Next track is all in Russian, Evil Age. It's the Underground Jam.

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1: It is indeed the Underground Jam. We're back. And what's the best way to go and test out, you know, and review an instrumental? Use it as your talkover music. Yeah. We are reviewing Master of Time from the band Master from Moscow, Russia. Released in February 2020. Unfortunately, we're not getting to it here until September 2021. Yeah. You know what they say, better late than never, right? What did we get done listening to? We got done listening to one of the two albums that they did in English, and from Maniac Party from 1994, we listened to the title cut, Maniac Party. Oh, by the way, did you hear a huge disruption in there? No? Good that we did our post-production just right. That's all I'm going to say about that. Now, and what did we listen to before that? We listened to Evil Age. There we go. As I said, this is an instrumental. This instrumental is called Edge. So, not bad. In fact, I kind of dig it. It's the only instrumental that's on Master Time, so figured, hey, might as well use it. Right. Anyway. Where again can you get the Master Time MP3 download? Let's see if we got time for this. You can get it at Saga Store, https://saga.store. 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I think you even might be able to get a USB thumb drive with the album already on it as well. Now, how do we do, let's say, payment to these folks? We could try PayPal. I mean, I've done PayPal in the past. It didn't work last time. 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We'll do that here, coming up in just a moment. See how you can do that. Oh, why not? Maybe we should do it just right now. 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Anyway, but we are doing a review, finally, getting back here to Master's Master of Time. And if we do this just right, let's get to another track off of the Master of Time CD. Time Master, if you're Russian, I guess is how it translates. And this one's called Magic, Underground Jam.

is the Underground Jam, where we are doing our review of the band Master and their latest release. I probably say it that way. Master of Time. Time Master, if you're Russian, I guess is how it is. But Master of Time sounds better in English, so they kind of like us to promote it that way. Sounds good to me. I think it works better that way, too. Anyways, what did we get done listening to? I got done listening to Rat Paradise, coming from the new release. And before that, Executioners. That's coming from the With a Noose Around the Neck LP, coming out in 1990. We just made a CDR dub for ourselves. Works a little bit better that way. And before that, coming off of the new Master of Time, Weird Magic. How to get in touch with us here at the Underground Jam? Well, we have both email, snail mail. Go to our webpage. And we're not on Facebook. We're not on Twitter. We're not on TikTok. Not on Tumblr. Not on Instagram. But we are on VK.com. 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And we're going to set up a paragraph for it. A posting for the Underground Jam. 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That's probably the quickest way to get to us over here at the Underground Jam. 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That works just as well. Other people have done that. And we do have our old P.O. box still set up. Write to us snail mail-wise, postcard, letter, pen, paper, to The Underground Jam, Post Office Box 1, Belfast, B-E-L-F-A-S-T, Belfast, New York, zip code 14711. USA. Snail mail again. You want to reach us here at the Underground Jam? It's the Underground Jam, P.O. Box 1, Belfast, New York, zip code 14711 in the USA. Anyways, I got a ton of thank yous to do, but running a little short on time, so let's do that as kind of our wind down. Another track coming from Master of Time. This one's called Old Man. It's actually track number one on the CD or the MP3 download, whichever way you do it here, the Underground Jam.

0: It's the Underground Jam. Yeah. Finishing up our review of Master of Time. And that track was Old Man. Track number one on that, Elton, by the way. So I don't know if they have any CDs out at this point, but I think it's all now MP3 downloads. But hopefully we call that information of how you can get that. And we're going to try to post all that, of course, on our contact page as we made our contact stuff beforehand. Running out of time here. So let's get into some thank yous here to make this all possible. Thank you very much, Victoria Kapitanova, the webhead in English to Russian, Russian to English translator, for constantly keeping in contact with us how Master is doing and kind of what's going on with them, especially during the COVID-19 thing. Bassist Alec Gonoski, still the only original member of the band Master, still in there, hanging in there. I want to thank WBCQ Shortwave at WBCQ.com, where we intend to buy airtime more than once there, we hope. 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Case in point, we were just airing them all yesterday during Saturday. 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Boomer, carrier current station of AM 690. Thank you very much there for the airplay there, dude. Special thanks to Bob, who was put us on beforehand on Low Power FM station WCFI LP 96.1 FM in Cuyahoga Falls, also reaching into Akron, Ohio as well. And of course, Bob's Part 15 station MRAM 15. 1500, yes, over in Cuyahoga Falls. So, anyway, that's it. 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You can email us from there, as we have our email address there. Got to do it via snail mail. You can do it. The Underground Jam, P.O. Box 1, Belfast, New York, 14711. That again? And of course, that's in the United States of America. The Underground Jam, P.O. Box 1, Belfast, New York, 14711 being the zip code in the USA. Thank you for listening, and hopefully we won't have to be able to rush through this. Hopefully we can do another Underground Jam. Let us know if you like it, and we'll try to get any questions for us about Master. We'll try to steer you in the right directions of those that could answer, and hopefully you might be able to get their MP3 downloads. I think Master still has it in them after celebrating 30-some years, so let's hope they continue. Until next time, thank you again for listening.
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0: Okay, I'm Alan Sane on WBCQ 7.415 Monticello, Maine, USA. I'm here with Ivan Jeffries.
1: Back for another week of shenanigans and whatnots. And we're going to hear a good song coming up in a few seconds.
0: Yeah, I'm going to dedicate it to Ivan.
1: Oh, shut up!
0: Here we go, we're ready. The show's getting started early.
1: That's right.
0: I bought Ivan a Big Mac.
1: I'll give you a Big Mac.
0: Ivan, how was your Big Mac, Ivan?
1: It was good.
0: Yeah, figures.
1: Shut up.
0: Anything's good when it's free for Ivan.
1: Oh, shut the hell up.
0: I've got the Inner Circle coming up next. I'm dedicating it to Ivan on WBCQ 7.415.
1: Monticello, Maine, USA.

0: Is that us?
1: Yeah, I think it's you.
0: I'm Alan Saint on the planet WBCQ. Hey, how you doing, Ivan?
2: Alan Saint.
0: I've been drinking a supersize. What is that, Ivan?
1: Seltzer water.
0: Okay, now where'd you get that seltzer water? I know McDonald's don't sell seltzer water.
1: No, in the commissary, the Canada Dry seltzer. I love Canada Dry.
0: Thanks for asking.
1: Speaking of Canada, we like to say hello to all our Canadian listeners.
0: Go ahead, Ivan.
1: Okay, just like to say hello to the cities, Toronto, Kitchener, Ontario, and, of course, Ottawa, Ontario, Canada.
0: Ivan, what happened when you wanted to buy tokens? Get another Ivan story, ladies and gentlemen.
1: Before I came to the studio, they had, like, a board right inside the token booth clerk's, in the office in the back.
0: Right.
1: And it says now, since everything's going to be changing as, that it's two token limit.
0: Okay.
1: And I didn't know about this until I looked at the board after the fact that I argued with the token booth clerk. I says, why are you giving me, why two tokens? I want to buy more. No. It's two tokens per person. I says, what? I says, what are you talking about? Don't you read? And I looked at it and I says, oh, no. I had an argument with the token booth clerk for like 10 minutes. For 10 minutes, I had an argument. And then I figured, Transit Authority, they know what they're talking about. Bloomberg and those guys. Hope Bloomberg chokes on a ham sandwich one day. Oh, God, I can't stand him. Bring back Giuliani, man.
0: Yeah. So, why is that you're always fighting with somebody?
1: I don't know. I'm always in a predicament all the time. Never fails. Always in a predicament.
0: You're always fighting with somebody.
1: Well, that's nothing new. First of all, it was the post office guy, Ralph.
0: Yeah.
1: I hope he puts his head in a stamp machine one day.
0: Okay.
1: a couple of token booth clerks, a cop, the candy store guy that one time, long time ago, remember?
0: Yeah, I remember
1: that. The short change, he tried to rip me off with short change. I says, I gave you a $10 bill. No, you gave me a $5 bill. He says, what country did you come from, mister?
0: Poor Ivan.
1: Freaking
0: okay.
1: Foreigners.
0: Anyway, Ivan is here.
1: What did he come to this country for? And he can't speak English? Go back to where you belong, you goddamn towelhead Hannibal, you.
0: Poor Ivan. Okay. Go drink your
1: seltzer water
0: from my refrigerator.
1: Shut up.
0: Okay.
1: It was the commissary's refrigerator, not yours.
0: Okay, go sit down.
1: I'm going to look for Rocky.
0: Okay, go look for the dog. You are a dog, Ivan.
1: Shut up.
0: Okay.
1: I like dogs. You don't like it too bad.
0: Okay. Check out the website at www.alansane.com. That's ALANSANE.com. You can send us an email either from the webpage or just send us an email at alansane7415@aol.com.
1: And to tell you the truth, on his mailbox, it does say Alan Saint. I'm not lying to you.
0: On our mailbox here in Brooklyn, New York, it says Alan Saint on the mailbox.
1: Absolutely.
0: So, we have another story. Well, we'll get to the other story later with the car service guy. Fight number two.
1: This is a kill.
0: You know, Ivan is a walking fight. That's what he is.
1: No, walking riot, but I'm not Missy Hyatt.
0: Okay, Ivan is nothing but a walking fight. Okay, we're going to get back to more music on WBCQ.
1: Oh, right away.
0: Yes.
1: Is that a Tracy Ullman song you'll be playing?
0: On an LP, yes.
1: Ooh, that sounds cool.
0: Okay, if you're just tuning into the Alan Saint Show, we play anything, no matter where it came from, even if it came from Ivan's dirty room.
1: Oh, shut up.
0: Okay, we still will play it after we fumigate it.
1: Shut up. As a matter of fact, all you band members, singers, whatnot, female, male, anything, send us your songs or whatnot, even on MP3 format, right?
0: Yep, anything.
1: Anything. We'll play it. No questions asked.
0: Okay, we're going to play more music now on WBCQ 7.415.

0: pizza to the planet. That's off a record. Hey, we're playing record again.
1: Finals.
0: We got a mini file coming up next. Or should I say mini file?
1: Way, guess who was in that video?
0: Who, Ivan?
1: At the end. Paul McCartney.
0: Oh, that's right. We got a mini file coming up next. Here's FR David with words. The first time we're playing this song on the planet BCQ.

0: love you.
1: Oh, Ivan.
2: Yeah.
1: We're going to debut another song.
2: Oh, really?
1: But this time there's no singing. It's an instrumental.
2: And who's it done by?
1: It's done by Al Candelo.
2: Who the hell is Al Candelo? Sounds like a...
1: Where is it? It's the yellow CD right there.
2: Oh, Shades and Shadows. Yeah, Candlelight Music?
1: That's it.
2: Oh, no.
1: The guy's right from our neighborhood here in Brooklyn.
2: Really?
1: Yep, so. Wow. Probably right in your neighborhood. Oh, no. Sorry for that guy. So, Ivan, let's hear what happened about the car service guy.
2: The car service, that's another one. These foreigners, they don't know what they're talking about. They should go back to their homeland, Sam Pebble idiot. Anyway, what happened once, I was, you know, going home from the studio here. So the guy said, how much is it? I told the guy, how much would it be? And he says, $6. So I says, fine, pick me up, whatever. Then he drops me off at my house, and he jacks up the price to $9. I said, what are you talking about? The people at the car service told me it would be $6. No, $9. I says, $9? Well, you know what? I'll give you the $9, and you ain't getting the tip, pal. And that was it. I got an argument with him for like about 3 minutes.
0: Oh my God, Ivan, what are we gonna...
2: And it was a piece of junk of car that he had. It looked like it was from 1918, was a junkyard or something.
0: Oh,
2: it's crazy. Crazy. Never again would that happen, I'm telling you. It's just crazy.
0: And that was it?
2: That was that. I had an argument with him for 2 minutes.
0: Oh my God.
2: What else is new?
1: Poor Ivan, he's always getting into fights with people.
2: I'll tell you, if I had a broad, that would be a different story. I don't have to contend with these people.
1: That's right, you could fight with her instead.
2: No, I would. What are you on crack?
1: That's your job.
2: No, that's your job. You got enough woman problems right now, pal.
1: Okay, I'm Alan Stane with the one and only Ivan Jeffries.
2: He tried to avoid the question. That's how he is.
1: I tried to avoid you tonight, but it didn't happen.
2: Shut up, I'll choke you with a wire.
1: Choke me with a wire.
2: Yeah, guitar wire.
1: It's an Ivanism.
2: Shut up.
1: Okay. All right, anyway, send us an email. Let us know you're out there listening at alansane7415@aol.com.
2: Yeah.
1: That is the email address here on WBCQ The Planet. You can check out our webpage. We got pictures and all different kinds of stuff up on the webpage at www.alansane.com.
2: Yeah.
1: And Ivan Jeffries is here. He's in the same studio as me, unfortunately, because he's right here.
2: Oh, shut up.
1: Hey, you know what I'm going to do? I don't care. I'm going to purposely do this. I got the Beatles second album coming up, the Capitol version.
2: Oh, okay? You mean the original mono album
1: this
2: version.
1: This one's the mono. I'm going to put the mono mix out of this one.
2: There you go.
1: Mean, everyone else would be playing a Parlophone off the CD, whatever, but, you know, I'm different here
2: Your
1: tonight.
2: Your originality. You like to play on an original label.
1: That's right. I figure, what the heck?
2: Yeah.
1: It's America.
2: Okay.
1: Unfortunately, Ivan's still here.
2: Oh, shut up!
1: Hey, Ivan, why would your phone keep ringing before? Who was that?
2: Oh, that was my lawyer.
1: Your lawyer? Who?
2: Yeah.
1: You can afford a lawyer?
2: Yeah, that was my lawyer.
1: He's probably the bum on the other bench.
2: We're from Rabinowitz, and Rabinowitz. Shut up.
1: He's probably the bum on the bench across the street.
2: No, that's you. That's on your other job that you were doing.
1: So what happened, Ivan?
2: No, this is legal maneuvers and stuff. Maybe I'm going to sue that guy from car service or something.
1: Oh, my God. You know? Okay, we're going to play some more music here on WBCQ, The Planet.
2: Yeah.
1: Okay, how are we working this here? Okay.
2: Yeah, go ahead.
1: Now, the equipment changes here every week, so I'm just trying to learn the board here. Yeah.
2: How about every month?
1: Yeah, I wish it was. All right, we're getting back to more music here on WBCQ, The Planet.
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0: Hey, that was the Beatles.
1: Yeah.
0: No, it's funny. That wasn't even a big hit, thank you, girl. But for some reason, I always liked that song.
1: I like that song too. One of my favorite Beatles songs of all time.
0: Yeah, that was good. That was like,
1: between,
0: I don't know.
1: Between that one and guess what other song that I like that you should play down the line? I'll get you.
0: I'll get you.
1: Mm, shut up. You know that song. I'll get you. In here. I remember when he played on the Beatles cartoons back in the 60s.
0: Oh, that's right.
1: Yeah. Commercials. Speaking of commercials, you were about to tell me about something.
0: Yeah, but we got anybody out there who's interested in collecting commercials, give us an email at alansane7415@aol.com.
1: We've got a good collection of that.
0: We've got a big collection. Yeah, thanks to Ivan. Mm. We have a big collection of commercials here.
1: As a matter of fact, you know what you should play next week?
0: Which, Ivan?
1: I was laughing hysterically when you showed it to me earlier this evening.
0: What, a picture of yourself?
1: No, shut up! No, Dwayne from What's Happening, singing Handyman. That was hysterical. I haven't seen that in a long time. And everybody just... you know, didn't know what to say. They were just staring at him, acting like, I can't describe it. It's just hysterically funny.
2: Wow.
1: You know, we had to rewind it like at least 5 times.
2: Yeah, we were laughing.
1: Oh, God. That's the lost episode that I haven't seen in a long time of What's Happening. I love all the 70s sitcoms. You know, that one, Sanford and Son, Chico and the Man. They should bring back Chico and the Man. They only brought it back like maybe one time on TV Land about a couple months ago.
0: Yeah, I could play the song Chico and the Man. You want to hear it?
1: Yeah, Jose Feliciano. Absolutely. Absolutely. That'd be cool.
0: All right, give out the email address and website.
1: Oh, what was it? www.
0: I better do this.
1: Better than I do.
0: I'd do anything better than you do.
1: Oh, shut up!
0: You still drinking that seltzer water, Ivan?
1: It's good for my throat, man.
0: Everything's good for your throat.
1: Hey, I don't want to drink soda all the time. That's no good.
0: Ivan laid out a belch before. It almost blew me off the couch.
1: Oh, shut up. Hey, you and your Reese's peanut butter cups over here.
0: Yeah, at least I don't belch that loud.
1: Oh, yes, you do! About a month ago on the show, you listened to the old air check. Over
0: there. Actually, we have an old air check. We had a guest here. His name was Lee DeForest.
1: We
0: were on the phone talking to a guy named Gymnasium.
1: Right.
0: And I was in the back. I had just downed a big Snapple. 2 seconds later, burp. There was the loudest burp you could ever imagine. Even worse than Ivan.
1: Dad, shut up. He went.
0: Yeah. Okay. We're going to get back to more music. Ivan just mentioned Chico and the Man. So I'm going to play it.
1: Jose Feliciano.
0: Yeah. Here it comes on WBCQ, The Planet.

0: like to ruin you.
1: Oh, shut up! I'll throw you out the window.
0: It's Ivan and the Man on BCQ the Planet.
1: Shut up!
0: All right, anyway.
1: That's a good song. That's a good song.
0: You like that, Ivan? Yeah. I've been holding his paper over here.
1: Yeah, by the way, there's a special request that just got on the old... instant messaging, as a matter of fact, somebody that I know, Wendy from Jackson Heights, Queens, and she wants to know, we got to change the format a little. Uh-oh. And we have a group called Collage. That's what she wants to know.
0: A group called Collage?
1: Yeah.
0: I got one song by them.
1: Really?
0: It's called I'll Be Loving You.
1: Is that an instant request? I think it definitely it is. I just received it about 5 minutes ago.
0: Yeah, I guess. All right.
1: Yeah, this goes out to Wendy from Jackson Heights, Queens. She wants to hear that.
0: That's, I think, what, 1993 or something?
1: Yep, absolutely. So, Wendy, this goes out to you.
0: I didn't get it yet. Keep going.
1: Well, this goes out to you in a few seconds. She's a good friend of mine. I haven't heard from her in quite some time. And she listens to the shortwave show once in a while whenever she gets a chance right here on the planet.
0: I've got the record queued up. It's up 7-inch. 7-inch.
1: Hey, watch your leg. Language. We got the family out there.
0: I don't know what it is to play, but
1: well, anyway,
0: yeah, this is the first time I'm actually playing this song on BCQ.
1: Absolutely.
0: All right, I'm Alan Saint. Send us an email at alansaint7415@aol.com. Just let us know you're out there listening, and I might play an Ivan song later.
1: Oh, no.
0: That's what I said.
1: I'm walking away.
0: I'm going to run away.
1: Oh, shut up.
0: And,
1: okay, Joel Shannon.
0: And we got to play a debut another song
1: right,
0: later on, Al Candelo.
1: Who the hell is Al Candelo?
0: That'll be played later on WBCQ. It's a heavy metal song.
1: Oh, wow.
0: It's a heavy metal guitarist. They might want to stay around for that.
1: Yeah.
0: Okay, but right now we got an instant request, right, Ivan?
1: Goes out to Wendy from Jackson Heights, Queens, my dear. This goes out to you right here on the planet.
0: On BCQ.
1: Yeah.

Well, a little bit of a change. Here at WBCQ The Planet, a group called Collage, Instant Request, of an LP, I'll Be Loving You. I guess they didn't write this one about Ivan. I'm BTQ The Planet by request to Wendy. Ivan has taken a couple of requests out in Studio B. Right, we play anything, anytime, no matter what it is, we'll play it. I'm BTQ The Planet, 7.415. Here with Collage, and I'll Be Loving.

0: On Basic Cure the Planet, there's something wrong with the needle on this album. Oh my god, oh, I know what it is. On a Basic Cure the Planet, Alan Stane with Ivan Jeffries.
1: That's a 10-year-old song, believe it or not.
0: Ivan, look at this, Ivan.
1: Wow. Holy cow. Whoa! What? Look at that! Don't blow that in my face! What is wrong with you, man?
0: There was a ton of dirt on the needle from that album.
1: It's a 10-year-old record.
0: So I blew it on Ivan.
1: Shut up. That request came from Wendy from Jackson Heights, Queens. I almost said Crown Heights. That's in Brooklyn.
2: Was you in Crown Heights?
1: Shut up. I'll leave you in the middle of Eastern Parkway, all right?
0: All right, I'm Alan Stane. Okay, we're going to debut a song now.
1: Oh, yeah.
0: For all you heavy metal freaks out there.
1: Ooh.
0: Okay, we got a CD in the mail by a guy by the name of Al Candelo.
1: Who the hell is Al Candelo?
0: Okay, amateur guy. He plays lead guitar, just instrumentals. Okay, I'm going to play it next. It's kind of like heavy metal, I guess you would say.
1: Is he from Midwood, Brooklyn?
0: He's from Midwood, Brooklyn, New York.
1: Wow.
0: Right in Ivan's neighborhood.
1: Thank you.
0: Hey, you slob.
1: Shut up.
0: Okay, we're going to play it next on WBCQ. We're going to debut a single. It's not being played on the radio yet, but I'm going to play it.
1: Of course.
0: We can play anything here on the planet, WBCQ, and then later on, we're going to play Ivan.
1: Shut up. Groups, singers, guitarists, it doesn't matter.
0: Ivan's.
1: We got to hear from a female group or female singer. Come on, you know. We play guys.
0: A couple of times. We had some female DJs here, which I miss a lot, you know.
1: Oh, yeah.
0: So I don't know where they went to, but I don't know.
1: What happened to our old secretary?
0: We had a lot of secretaries here, but once they... I know.
1: Boom, ba, boom, you know.
0: Once they saw Ivan, they ran out.
1: Oh, shut up!
0: What about the one that jumped
1: she
0: out the window?
1: Me. She likes you, so shut up.
0: That's why she never came back.
1: Oh, shut up!
0: All right.
1: You dumb idiot.
0: We're going to play more music. This is Al Candelo.
1: Who the hell is Al Candelo?
0: Okay, we're going to play it. This is Al Candelo. He plays all the instruments on WBCQ 7.415. I guess I could give you a hint. It's a friend of mine.

0: The name of that song is called Mid-Country Feast. All right, on BCQ, 7.415, that's Al Candelo, amateur guy.
1: Who the hell is Al Candelo?
0: He's a friend of mine, actually.
1: Really?
0: And that CD's not sold anywhere, but if you'd like to obtain it, you could just give us an email at alansane7415@aol.com. Hey, I'm going to play Brian Ferry up next.
1: By the way, you mentioned that. This is another instant request, all right? Billy from Fayetteville, North Carolina.
2: Oh, really?
1: Absolutely.
0: Oh, which one did he want to hear?
1: Let's stick together.
0: Oh, I don't want to stick near you.
1: Oh, shut up. So it goes out to Billy. He's listening to the show right now at Walmart's, of all places.
0: At Walmart?
1: Yeah.
0: That's where you shop, Ivan.
1: Shut up. Out in Fayetteville, North Carolina.
0: That's how Ivan buys his clothes.
1: Shut up.
0: Never mind.
1: And also, we like to say hello, and she's listening at a Winn-Dixie supermarket out in Atlanta, Georgia. Julie.
0: Okay.
1: Yeah, she's listening to the planet. She has a little shortwave radio, the Radio Shack one.
0: Yeah.
1: Realistic. Mm-hmm. She's listening right now as we speak. So hello, Julie from Atlanta, Georgia.
0: And your request is coming up right now on WBCQ. Yep. Let's stick together. I doubt she's dedicating it to Ivan.
1: Oh, shut up!

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Brian Ferry with Roxy Music. I happened to see Brian Ferry a few years ago with Alice D. That was a great concert we went to. And we got home really late that night. I'll never forget. That was actually, he danced the exact same way he danced 20 years ago. Anyway, Ivan's on the phone being very rude. He's not even paying attention to the show. So I'm just going to play another song right now in WBCQ.

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that planet to be secure. 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

0: Jeffries.
1: Yeah. Ooh, Ivan.
0: Shut up.
1: Ivan.
0: Shut up. Okay, anyway, that was a Four Non Blondes. We're going to play one more song, and then we're going to go off. Well, the show's going to end. Hey, Ivan, you're back in the room, Ivan.
2: Yes.
0: How come?
2: I had an emergency call. That's why I wasn't in the last
0: Oh, one of the bums
2: No.
0: Had no money?
2: No, good friend of mine. Okay. It's a personal
0: song. So, Ivan, we played one of your songs. What do you think?
2: Oh, my God. I can't believe you played that. Save Your Heart for Me.
3: Oh, that was bad.
2: Jeez. Save your level. Shut up.
0: I can imagine what emails we're going to get now. Hey, can you send us an email? You can comment on the song.
2: Yeah, compliment.
0: I'm sure people are going to compliment you, Ivan.
2: Oh, absolutely.
0: I lost the cover.
2: Yeah, what cover?
0: Yeah, I don't know where it is. I can't play it now. All right, WBCQ 7.415. Ivan, how you been, Ivan?
2: Doing okay. We had a good show so far.
0: Yeah, you like
2: it? Great show. Got to keep it up. So what's the last song we're going to be playing for this hour?
0: No Tango Dinero.
2: Who? What? Like the Taco Bell what? Who's it by? Los Umbrellos?
0: Yeah, I'm going to play.
2: What's that? That means the umbrellas?
0: Yeah, I guess so.
2: Spanish?
0: Would you rather me play Greg Schlotthauer?
2: No, who the hell is Greg Schlotthauer? Oh, I like the blonde in this one.
0: Okay, well, I'm sure she don't like you, so.
2: Shut up!
0: Ow! Okay, we're gonna play.
2: Dumbass.
0: Ow! We're gonna play more music on the planet WBCQ. You know, what about play this one for Ivan?
2: Oh gosh!
0: On WBCQ, it's a good song, Ivan. BCQ, the planet.
2: I'm out of here.
0: Good. Goodbye.
2: Shut up!

chorus sounds familiar. I think that was from a song, Never on a Sunday. It sounds very familiar. Never on a Sunday, a Sunday, da da da da da da da. Yeah. It's from a movie. I forgot the name of the movie. Shut up. No, that's a nice song. Very good. You picked another one. And you said this was a hit? Mm-hmm.

0: Los Umbrellos. Got the title of this song. What is it again?
1: No Tango De Niro.
0: Wow. I really
2: needed love. One person I don't need is Ivan.
0: Oh, shut up. Oh, man.
2: You like that, Ivan?
0: Yeah, very good. You picked another one. See, there you go. And you just told me there's a local... It had to be a local hit here in New York.
2: I think it was.
0: Oh, wow.
2: You know, funny, Ivan... You know, we have a CD player here for about, what, since 1987.
0: Right.
2: Finally, the lens broke on it, the laser.
0: Oh, no.
2: Okay, but you want to know something? I'm not going to go buy another one, another CD player. I'm going to go buy another lens for it, another laser.
0: Yeah, because it was here since the MAD day.
2: This is a classic CD player, and I'm not going to get rid of it, so I got to call up Techniques, and I'm going to buy a new CD player.
0: I still got my own old Techniques that I got that I bought in 1990?
2: Works?
0: Still works. I got it at Macy's in Kings Plaza.
2: In your room, it still works?
0: Yes!
2: Oh my god.
0: It's a shock, right?
2: Especially when it comes from your room.
0: Oh, shut up. Oh, wait a minute. The late Freddie King is plucking his guitar. You know what that means, folks.
2: We're getting out of here. I'm Alison on the planet BCQ.
0: Getting his Remington Ryan, and we're riding off in the sunset, as always.
2: Well, this show is ending here on the planet WBCQ. I'm Alan Sane here with Ivan Jeffries. 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Send us an email. Let us know you're out there listening at alansane7415@aol.com. That's right. And we'll be getting out of here now. I'm Alan Sane with Ivan Jeffries saying until next time.
0: This has been Ivan Jeffries with
2: Alan Sane.
0: And saying for another week until next week, same time, same channel. Sayonara, baby.
2: Bye.
0: Bye.

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3: 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We answer all letters and cards. You're about to hear a good one tonight. You won't believe your ears. It's called Catwife, and it stars yours truly, along with Mackenzie Griffith and Keith Albee. The lights are dimming, and the show is about to get underway.

0: James Walker, you're fired.
1: But, boss!
0: Look here, there's no two ways about it. You are not qualified to work here. We don't manufacture brushes and dustpans. This is the Salem Broom Factory. That means, in Salem, our brooms have to be exact and aerodynamic.
1: But I...
0: Wait a minute, James. I'm not done. The brooms you make are irregular and crooked. Just this week, we had three witches crash into the sides of buildings. Your serial number was on all three defective brooms.
1: But I need this job. My wife, Catherine, was just diagnosed with leukemia. Our medical insurance is supposed to kick in tomorrow. Please, give me another chance.
0: No, James, you had your chance, and you blew it. As of now, you are terminated from the company. You are a huge liability to us. You can pick up your final paycheck on the way out. Good riddance.
2: Yes, sir.
1: Have a nice day.
2: Now what am I to do? I was fired from my job with no future pay. No health insurance for me or my wife. And she has leukemia. I don't know what to do. I went ahead and cashed my final paycheck at the bank, and now all I have is $500 to my name. All of a sudden, I got a great idea. I ran into the 7-Eleven that happened to be right in front of where I was standing.
3: How are you today, my friend? May I help you?
2: Yes. I need scratch tickets, fast. Give me 10 green stuff. 7 million dollar paychecks. And give me 5 pay my taxes. And maybe 6 money bags. 2 holiday bonus. 15 jingle cash. And let's see, 11 gold pots, 8 Irish sweepstakes, 20 Halloween cold cash, and 2 $30 scratch tickets. That will be $500. Here you go.

0: I can't believe it. Not one winner. Thanks for nothing.
1: Come again. We are always here to serve you.
0: Shoot! Now I'm in a terrible bind. Catherine will be furious with me. She'll want to know where my pay is. Maybe I should just tell her that I was robbed at gunpoint. I think I'll sneak into the house and she won't see me right away. Oh no, I can't find my house key. Hi, Catherine, my love.
2: Hi.
0: I'm sorry that I'm so late. I was robbed at gunpoint.
2: What'd they get? Your soda money? Your payday isn't until Thursday, and it's only Tuesday. Also, you're not late. It's only 2:30 in the afternoon. You're supposed to be at work.
0: Okay, Catherine. You caught me. I was fired today, and they paid me out.
2: What? You know that I'm sick. We're supposed to have health insurance tomorrow. How much pay do you have? I said, how much money do you have?
0: Nothing.
2: Okay. How much did you have?
0: $500.
2: Don't. Wait. Don't tell me. You blew it all on those stupid, asinine, itchy pieces of cardboard again. Every penny. Right? Right?
0: Yes.
2: Gambling with my life with those scratch tickets. Get out of here, James Philip Walker. You're a loser. And a bum. I never want to see your face again.
0: Okay. I'm going. She's right. I'm nothing but a no-good bum. She deserves better. Oh, look. There's a $20 bill on the ground in front of me. This must be my lucky day. Imagine the odds of that. Off I go to the Black Cat Tavern for some well-deserved beer.
3: Hey, ma'am, what do you have?
0: Make it a large draft of Milwaukee's best. I love it. I love it. It's the best.
3: There you go.
0: I love it. I love it. The place was mostly empty, except for a couple of older people sitting at a table. They must be retired. Everybody else must be working, except me. I had only been in this place on Friday nights when it would always be packed. And then, out of the blue, this beautiful woman came up to the bar and sat on the stool next to mine.
4: Hi, my name is Allison. Is it okay if I sit here, or are you expecting someone?
0: It's okay. I'm not expecting anyone, and nobody is expecting me. Including my former boss or my wife. Hi, my name is Jim.
4: Well, hi, Jim. Former boss?
0: Yes, I was fired this morning.
4: Where did you work?
0: I'd rather not say.
4: Oh, okay. What's up with your wife?
0: She usually gets pissed at me. And she runs me out of the house. I come here. Later, I show up at home, and we make up passionately. But this time it's different.
3: Hey there, lady. What do you have?
4: I would like a ginger ale.
3: You got it. Here it is.
4: Thank you.
0: What? No alcohol?
4: Oh, I have a pocket full of nips.
0: Oh.
4: So, what happened today?
0: I was fired this morning. just when I was about to get health insurance. I was paid $500. I blew it all on scratch tickets because I was desperate to help my wife.
4: Why does your wife need help?
0: She was recently diagnosed with leukemia. Anyway, when she heard that I lost my job and blew my money, she kicked me out of the house. This time, I think it's for good.
4: Maybe not, Jim. I might be able to help you.
0: How's that?
4: I'm a doctor. Well, a sort of a doctor. I'm actually a veterinarian. Animals can get leukemia, like cats, and I know how to cure them.
0: Well, that's good. But my wife is a human being.
4: But Jim, let me finish. You know, I'm also a witch.
0: You are?
4: Yes. Let me show you. Remember that $500 you lost on those scratch tickets? It's back in your shirt pocket.
0: It is. You are a witch. This is really turning into my luckiest day ever.
4: What are you drinking?
0: Milwaukee's best.
4: Here you go.
0: I can't believe this. Wow.
4: So, Jim, I have an idea.
0: I have a feeling I'm gonna like this.
4: If I turned her into a cat...
0: Oh, she'd never go for it.
4: Just listen. Hear me out. First of all, she'd never have to know about it. If I turned her into a cat, I could then treat her and cure her of leukemia. And I would do it for free, Jim, because I think you're a good man.
0: You do?
4: Yes. I have a very good feeling about you.
0: You would do all this for me?
4: Yes, Jim.
0: Then it's settled. Catherine will become a cat. Let's drink to that. We spent hours talking, and before we knew it, it was dark outside. I decided to walk home. Allison agreed to come along with me. Do you know what? I think I lost my key earlier today.
4: Well, that's an easy fix.
0: Allison, you are too good to be true.
4: I know.
0: When we get there, I'll introduce you to Catherine as an old friend. We'll just say that you are a doctor and you can make her better.
4: Yeah, and then you can distract her while I turn her into a cat.
0: I've got a sick feeling in the pit of my stomach. But I know in my heart that it's the right thing to do. Well, here we are.

0: What are you doing back here? Have you been drinking? Who is she?
1: Wait, Catherine, look. Here's the $500 that I was paid. See? I really didn't blow it on scratch tickets. I just misplaced the money, and now it's been found.
0: Honest?
1: Honest. Here, take it. Cross my heart and hope to get a good night's sleep.
0: Well, then you can stay. I'm sorry I jumped to conclusions.
1: It's okay, as long as you trust me again.
0: Oh, I do. I do.
1: You sound just like you did on the day we were married.
0: I love you, James Philip Walker.
1: Me too.
2: Ahem?
1: Oh, yeah. This is Allison. She's an old friend of mine, and she's a doctor.
0: You're a doctor?
2: Yes. I specialize in curing leukemia.
0: What a coincidence. That's what I have.
2: That's what James was telling me.
0: Well, what practice do you...
1: Catherine, look behind you. There's a mouse. Catherine, everything is going to be all right. This is for your own good. Don't you see? You are going to be cured.
2: Here, meow, let me put her in a meow, cat carrier. Meow, meow, meow,
1: meow. Catherine, calm down. Everything's going to be just fine.
2: Jim, would you go and get a towel for me?
1: Okay, I'll be right back.
2: Listen to me. If you don't shut up, I'll fix you.
1: Here's a towel.
2: Thank you.
1: Say, she seems to have settled down quite nicely.
2: Yes. Are you hungry? Let's order takeout.
1: I don't know. It's kind of late.
2: It's only 9:00. It's not like you have a job anymore. Aren't you unemployed now?
1: Oh, yeah. I guess so.
2: I think I'm in the mood for steak and lobster. Don't worry, I'll pay. If I call the Crab House and place the order, would you pick it up?
1: The Crab House? Isn't that at the Salem Willows Amusement Park?
2: Yes, that's where it is. Here's some money. Oh, and don't forget to get a can of cat food for the cat.
1: You mean Catherine. Okay, I'll be back then.

0: Hello? Catherine? There's nobody here by that name.
1: Meow me! Meow me! Meow me! Meow me!
0: I'm sorry.
1: Meow me!
0: I think
1: meow
0: she moved
1: meow
0: out.
1: Meow me! Meow
0: yes.
1: me!
0: Goodbye. Listen, you, if you pull another stunt like that, I won't give you any medicine. You'll die of leukemia. Would you like that? Then watch it.
2: Welcome to the Crab House. How can I take your order?
3: Well, actually, I'm here to pick up an order for Allison.
2: Oh, that's the lobster and steak?
3: Yes, that's it.
2: Would you like caviar with that?
3: Yes, please.
2: That will be $83.11.
3: Here.
2: Your food will be ready in a few minutes.
3: Thank you. On the way back, carrying all this food, I reminded myself that I needed to buy my wife some cat food. And come to think of it, a cat box with kitty litter would be a good idea, too. I walked into the 7-Eleven.
4: Oh, it is you again. Can I interest you in Susie Q's and Ding Dongs?
3: No, thank you. I'm giving up buying scratch tickets.
4: Scratch tickets? I'm not saying scratch tickets. I'm talking about snack cakes.
3: Well, thank you, but I don't want them. Where are your pet supplies?
4: Pet supplies are in aisle 4, near the back of the store.
3: Thanks.

0: have you been?
1: I went to pick up the food.
0: Well, it doesn't take 30 minutes to walk there and back. Were you talking to girls?
1: What? You're crazy.
0: What did you just say to me?
1: Oh, I know what happened. I also stopped by the 7-Eleven to buy cat food and a kitty litter box.
0: Why didn't you say so? Boy, doesn't that steak and lobster smell so overwhelmingly delicious?
1: Yes, it does.
0: Did you buy scratch tickets with my money?
1: No, I swore those off. Really?
0: Take it easy. I was just kidding. That's all. Loosen up, why don't you? And grow a sense of humor. Let's eat.
1: Oh, this is so good. Oh, my God. Oh, Allison, can you pass the A1 sauce?
0: Sure, this is delicious.
1: Oh, my God, this is so good. Oh.
0: Could you pass the butter?
1: Oh, I need to get some more. I'll go get some butter. Can you get me the, did you give me the A1 sauce?
0: Sure, here it is.
1: Oh, this is so mouth-watering good.
0: James, I like spending time with you. Our conversations, sharing a special dinner together. You're such a terrific guy.
1: Yes, I'm having a good time.
2: Meow!
1: Oh, I'm sorry, Catherine. It was rude of us to eat in front of you. I'm so sorry. Here, let me open you a can of fancy chow chicken cat food for you. Oh, and I brought home a special gift just for you. Look, it's a squeaky mouse. Go ahead and play with it. Don't you like it? Go ahead, hit it with your paw. Bite it. Make it squeak. Cats love squeaky mice. Ouch! Catherine! Why did you bite my hand?
0: That's it, Cat. You bit Jimmy. For your punishment, I'm locking you in the bedroom.
1: You shouldn't have done that, Allison.
0: Why not? The cat bit you. You could get rabies.
1: My wife does not have rabies.
0: You brought her home a special gift just for her? Where's my special gift, Jimmy? Just for me? Don't I count? Especially after all I've done for you?
1: But she's my wife.
0: I'm sick of hearing it. She is not your wife. It's a cat. You can't be married to a cat. It's not legal.
1: But you promised that...
0: I know what I promised, Jimmy, but think about it for a minute. You and I can be a loving couple with a cat for a pet. Imagine this. I could blink up a nice cold case of Milwaukee's Best every time you wanted it. You wouldn't ever have to work again. We could travel everywhere and do anything with just a blink of an eye.
1: Well, that's very tempting, but someday your blink could become on the blink, and then we'd have nothing.
0: There's been nothing wrong with my blink, Jimmy, for 300 years.
1: Wait a minute. You're 300 years old?
0: I told you, I'm a witch.
1: Then I just have to say that you are very, very well preserved.
0: Thank you for that, Jimmy. Don't you see? That's what I'm trying to say to you. I'm a very good catch.
1: Well, I'm sorry, but I love my wife. You promised to cure her of leukemia and then turn her back into a woman.
0: But she's better off a cat. Now she has 9 lives. She'll outlive, well, you anyway. What's the matter, Jimmy? Has the cat got your tongue? Ew, that's gross.
1: I...
0: Yes, Jimmy?
1: I love you, Allison.
0: That's much better. I love you, too.
1: I am feeling a little frisky now.
0: Let's go in the other room.
1: But there is a cat in there.
0: Not for long. Come on. Scat, cat!
1: I know. Let's jump into bed at the count to three.
0: Yes.
1: One, two, three.
0: Oh, gross!
1: I'm saturated in cat urine. Hey, what am I doing on my bed with you?
0: Oh, crap! The spell has been broken. The cat peed all over the bed to mark her territory.
1: Phew!
0: Well, I'm getting up, and I'm getting out of this crazy house. There. Now I'm cleaned up and smelling just like a flower.
1: Hey, what about me? I mean, can't you twitch your nose and clean me up too?
0: No, it's your cat. Clean yourself up.
1: Fine. Leave. Good riddance. Boy, she really outstayed her welcome. What time is it? 11:30 at night? I only met her 8.5 hours ago, around 3 o'clock this afternoon at the Black Cat Tavern. What a whack job. I hope she comes back and changes my wife back into a woman, though. Right now, I need to go take a shower.

0: I may have to take two showers. I reek.
1: You nicked my shoulder. You're still here. I thought you'd left.
2: Here, Jimmy. I'm giving you the knife.
1: What?
2: Take it.
1: Okay, I'm taking it.
2: Kill me, Jimmy. You know you want to. Make yourself a hero. You know you hate yourself.
1: Huh?
2: Yes, I'm the full embodiment of you. A loser. A patsy, a sucker, well-meaning, but totally incapable of making responsible decisions. You are responsible for everything that I did to you and your cat wife. Kill me. You can do it right now. Make it happen. Free me from my misery. One of us has got to die so that the other can live.
1: Okay, then.
2: Time's up.
1: Oh, no, you don't. I'm not giving up this knife.
2: That's okay, because I'm going to help you and your wife reconcile your relationship.
1: Oh, good. Finally. Thank you.
2: I'm turning you into a mouse.
1: No, not that.
2: Yes, that.
1: Oh, no! She really turned me into a mouse. Now, I'm in the middle of the tub. I'm little. My heart is beating very fast. Is this normal for a mouse? Following my new mouse instinct, I scaled to the top of the tub and jumped onto the bathroom floor. The witch didn't try to stop me. The bathroom door was closed, but I simply ran under it. I marveled at how fast my tiny legs could run. Then I heard a tremendous roar. I stopped in my tracks and found myself face to face with Catherine. Hi, Catherine. It's me.
3: James Philip Walker, you ruined my life. Look at me. I'm ugly.
1: No, you're not. You're beautiful to me. You're my wife.
3: I was your wife until you brought that little homewrecker into the house. Now I'm a cat, and you're a mouse. You are my prey. Cats eat mice, and I am going to make a feast out of you.
1: Catherine, no! Please reconsider. 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

0: 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Dust bunnies are rolling around under here like tumbleweeds in the desert. It's actually very hot under here, too. I think I see a piece of cheese on the floor next to the garbage pail. Yes, I smell it now. All of a sudden, I'm famished. Instinctively, I run to the piece of cheese.
1: Oh, look. There's some food over by the trash pail caught in the mousetrap. What luck.

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Oh, wow! Look at this! This must be my lucky day. Here's a brand new broom from the Salem Broom Factory. Hey, not too shabby. And it's still in its original packaging. It looks like I'll be traveling in style. Goodbye, James, and your cat wife. Lifting up now. Whoa, I'm flying in first class. Whee! Oh, look, a bat. Wow, there's lots of bats up here. Look, I think I see another witch. Wait a minute. This thing isn't easy to control. Oh no! I'm gonna fly right into that tree! Come on, broom! Respond to my direction! What's wrong with this thing? I'm gonna hit that branch! My eyes! That tree hit my eyes! I can't open them! I can't blink!

0: Hi, my name is Mackenzie. I'm the newest member of the theater. I played the part of the catwife tonight. 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I promise you that we will answer all the correspondence that we receive.
1: We hope you enjoyed the show. If you would like to write to us or send us a reception report, our address is Tom Call Theater, Post Office Box 130, Beverly, Massachusetts 01915. 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

0: Yeah, peace and love and goodwill towards them.
1: Who needs that? Everybody can say that.
0: That is so incredibly boring. Be more creative than that. 266-6868. 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
2: Hi, this is Tom from Beverly, and my Christmas wish is for Elmo to be recalled for having small pots.
1: No, that's great.
2: And the reason is because I want to see the people that paid $1,000 for him if they'll get the money back.
0: Wouldn't that be funny?
1: Yeah,
0: that's good. That's great, Tom. Thank you. 266-6868. That was perfect delivery. AM 680, WRKO, Lori Kramer and Leslie Gold. We're the Two Chicks Dishing, funny enough. And our phone number is 266-6868. We love to laugh here. We want to know who makes you laugh. What funny people out there really crack you right up? What comedians or, you know, sketch artists or people in the movies who are in funny movies and they just make you laugh? 266-6868. Tom from Beverly, you're in WRKO The Chicks.
2: Hi, Chicks.
0: Hi, Tom.
2: How you doing?
0: Good.
2: I have three radiomonologists, and all three of them are from New York.
0: Yes.
2: All right, Gene Shepard, Lynn Samuels, and Howard Stern.
1: Lynn Samuels is not funny.
2: Oh, I have to tell you, obviously she didn't go to the Connecticut School of Broadcasting.
0: Neither did we, but I used to live in New York and listen to Lynn Samuels. She's unlistenable.
2: You know what one of the funniest things I think she ever said?
1: She's not meant to be funny, Tom. She's a liberal.
2: But she's funny. I mean, her monologues, I'll never forget.
0: I know what you mean, but she's just not funny.
1: Go ahead, Tom.
2: Well, there was just one thing that she said that was really funny once. They were talking about Ebonics. And then she got upset with the caller, and she said, I'll give you some Ebonics. She said, I'd be hanging up on you.
0: That's funny.
1: Thanks, Tom.
0: All right, you may have changed her mind. 266-6868. Who's really funny to you? Maybe you saw him in stand-up. Maybe you watch him in the movies. You see
3: him. That is amazing to me that we have sodomy laws on the books in New York.
0: Has a school story. Hi. Oh, you're in Massachusetts, too.
2: Absolutely.
0: Hi.
2: I was motivated to call after I heard somebody from Gloucester.
0: Where are you?
2: I'm right between Gloucester and Boston.
0: Oh.
2: And I've been listening to you for a long time. I'm a big fan of yours also.
3: Oh, that's great. Yeah, I didn't know. My sister says she has a real hard time getting me. She's up in Massachusetts in Worcester.
2: Well, I went out and got this, like, super radio. that picked you up really well.
3: Oh, that, what is that called? Oh, I used to tell people about...
2: It's a GE super radio.
3: Oh, there's also like some fancy antenna, some antenna you can get that helps you get far away stations.
2: Oh, I've seen those. I've thought about getting one. You know, a lot of times, like, if you're on and I'm not going to be home, I just set my VCR to, and I hooked up my radio so I can listen to you.
3: Oh,
2: and
3: wow.
2: It takes for like
3: $6. You're a real fan. Thank you.
2: Oh, yeah. Anyway, I just wanted to tell you that when I was a kid,
0: in
2: high school, and this is cruel. Kids are cruel, right?
0: Mm-hmm.
2: But, this teacher that we had, he was an older guy and he wore a hearing aid. And he used to call on people, you know, to see if they did their homework. And he'd have everybody, you know, volunteering answers. Well, every once in a while, people would, like, just lip sync and not say anything.
3: That's what that lady said they did to it to the last hour. Some lady, that was like a big thing, huh?
2: Oh, wait to hear what happened here. He would turn up his hearing aid all the way.
3: Oh.
2: So you could hear, like, the feedback between his ears. And then everybody would shout. And one time he fell behind his desk.
3: Oh, my goodness.
2: And after he fell behind his desk, right, the school bell rang. Further frightening.
3: Oh, that was the end of him.
2: Oh, boy.
3: And then you look back and say, how could anybody be so mean?
2: That's terrible. I was in drama class. And actually, I was on the stage. I was part of the lighting up, you know, on top of
3: it.
2: And I took a big wad of bubble gum. And I put it on one of the lights that was supposed to go up in the middle of the fight. And the lights came up, and the bubble yum started to bubble, and it got bigger and bigger and heavier and heavier, and it landed on a bald guy in the audience. And it was awful because I knew what was going to happen, and it's like, I couldn't stop it.
3: And you turned out, but you're a nice guy now,
2: absolutely.
3: Right? And normal. See, no matter what we did or what was done to us, most of us turn out semi-normal anyway. I'm so glad you called. Thank you.
2: Yeah, thank you too.
3: Bye.
2: Bye.
3: Okay, you know what's happening? It's getting dark earlier. It's easier to get us in those 38 states as it gets dark. When we lose I hate when daylight savings time goes away, but boy, does our audience get bigger then. You know something? I think you're a word I can't say on the radio, but it begins with A and the second half begins with an H. Figure it out.
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2: AM 680 WRKO, Leslie Golden and Lori Kramer. We're the two chicks. This is Two Chicks Dishing. And gentlemen, we're really curious about your testicles. There was a case recently, a guy in Franklin, who as a result of a medical misdiagnosis, lost a testicle, and a jury awarded him $3.2 million. So we've concluded that that is the going rate for a testicle. And it seems, you know, perhaps it seems high or low. We're wondering if you might be willing to voluntarily give up a testicle for $3.2 million. I know you don't think that should happen, but I don't see the big deal with them. I really don't. And
3: of course you don't, because you're a girl.
2: Well, so far, two guys have said, you know, they'll do it.
3: They're doing that to get on the radio and try to be funny.
2: I don't know. By the way, I'm curious about producer Paul's point of view on this.
3: I thought she was going to say, I'm curious about producer Paul's testicles, and I don't want to have that discussion.
2: I didn't say that.
3: Right, exactly.
2: You're always willing to show them. I know at any point in time, I don't need you to do it on the air.
4: Would you like to do it off the air?
2: Perhaps.
4: Right.
2: It depends on your point of view on this subject.
4: I can't make up my mind on this.
3: He's so conflicted.
4: I need to think about it. I need to hear some more of my fellow brothers comment on it before I can give my final answer.
3: Before you can give them up.
4: Exactly.
3: All righty then. 266-6868. Tom from Beverly. You're a WRK with the chicks.
5: Hi, Tex.
2: Hi, Tom.
5: How's it hanging?
3: A little to the left, Tom.
5: Yeah. Hey, listen, do you know how you said the testicles are like Super Bowls?
2: Yeah.
5: Well, if I donated one of them, I probably wouldn't bounce around so much in my new relationship.
3: You're a shecky over here.
2: Everybody's got a lot of nut jokes tonight.
3: Everyone's a comedian. Yeah. Is that it, Tom?
5: That's it.
3: All right, buddy. Goodbye.
6: You know what? Watch, Jim, check this out. What? Victoria Gifford found these two in bed. The babysitter and all that?
7: Yeah.
6: Man, how horrifying that would be.
7: Hey,
6: just the thought of getting caught naked is bad enough.
7: Now, hold it. Just a second. Hold on. Hey, I'm 680 WRK. Go ahead.
6: Hi, Tom.
5: Yeah, hi. I don't know if I should just follow that last caller. I was thinking about Michael Kennedy. I think that he started feeling guilty, and he decided to head back into his trunks.
6: Oh, God.
5: I don't think it was necessarily a comma thing.
6: Oh, hold it. We're laughing. That last call.
5: Okay.
6: Sorry, Paul.
8: Hey, next time, Tom, when you call,
5: yes,
8: ask to go before Paul, okay?
5: Okay.
8: Okay.
5: Absolutely. Thank you very much.
6: Thanks for calling. Thank AM680 WRKO.
2: 868. Tom from Beverly. You're on with the Chicks on WRKO.
5: Hi, Chicks.
2: Hi, Tom.
5: I was reminded of this when you were talking about The Outsiders, and you failed to mention that Leif Garrett was in that.
3: Leif Garrett? Oh, big deal.
2: Are you kidding?
5: Well, listen to this. Leif Garrett was in Bob Carroll, Ted and Alice as a little kid.
3: Was he really?
5: Yes. And also, he was an Ivory Snow baby.
3: Oh, wow. So was Brooke Shields.
4: So was Marilyn Chambers.
3: She was the mother on the thing. Is that Debbie Does Dallas?
4: Marilyn Chambers was a baby.
3: She was the mother.
4: She was a baby.
3: Wait, what was her porn film?
4: Insatiable was one of many. That was her first.
3: Oh, okay. Behind the Green Door.
2: Thank you, Tom.
3: There you go.
2: 266.
3: Lots of phone calls. Phones are just going crazy tonight. Nice to come back to the United States and hear all kinds of things. And let's move on to Tom. Hello, Tom.
9: Hi, Joan. How you doing?
3: I'm doing great.
9: I'm from Beverly, Massachusetts.
3: Oh, nice.
9: And
3: love that area.
9: Oh, yeah, it's great. And in fact, you're coming. I can't wait to see you.
3: Yeah, thank you.
9: Listen, it's really a coincidence you're talking about this tonight because I have jury duty tomorrow. And I was just thinking about, this may sound like a joke, but not really. If I was reading, like, O.J. Simpson's book, I Want to Tell You, I get disqualified?
3: I bet you yes.
9: Would they really look at things like that?
3: I don't know. One of my lackeys is going yes, one of my lackeys is going no. The lawyers would look at you.
9: Yeah.
3: Now, if you're reading O.J. Simpson's book, go ahead, called...
9: I want to tell you.
3: That means already you're O.J. Simpson pro.
9: Right.
3: So now it depends on the case.
9: So
3: it's about a black guy who killed his white wife and her poor sloppy white guy who came up. They would use you on that jury.
10: Now let's go to Tom. Hello, Tom.
5: Hi, Joan. How you doing?
10: Oh, I'm bitten by a mosquito. Hello, happy.
5: Hey, listen, I want Ben Solo to come back.
10: Oh, yeah, but too late. We got robbed.
5: Well, I just wanted him to know that I did something much worse to screw up a show once.
10: Oh, let me hear.
5: Okay, when I was 20 years old, I was involved in the community theater.
10: Yeah.
5: And I was in charge of the lighting up in the rafters. So my boss was chewing out my coworker, and he told him to put a cigarette out. And while he was at it, he told me, and take that gum out of your mouth. So
0: so I did, and I didn't know where to put it, so I just stuck it on a bulb. But then when the bulb came on, it started to heat up, and my bubble yum started to, you know, get bulbous.
10: Right.
0: And it started to lower and lower, and it landed on a bald guy in the audience.
10: Oh, my God.
0: And then they had to stop the show, and the ambulance came. It was awful.
10: And did you get fired?
0: I ran. I never went back.
3: Okay. Okay. Was that a joke then, Tom?
9: Well, I was just trying to...
3: Tom, you consider that a joke? You should be ashamed of yourself. I'm going to bitch slap you all over the place.
0: Oh, no.
1: It's just so stupid. And you tell me what country, what poor country has eating disorders. Hi, Tom. You're on WABC with Lynn.
9: Hi, Lynn. I also had shy bladder syndrome when I was younger. But I have a perfect, real good advice for this guy.
1: Okay.
9: And you know, like, if you're at the movies and you have to go and, you know, usually, the pressure's on because you want to get back to the movie. And, you know, when people in there, you know, it kind of, you kind of think, even if people aren't watching, just the fact that people are around you, it's hard to go. But this is the perfect thing that I do, and it works all the time. You just say, like, your addition table's like to yourself. You just close your eyes and you say 2 + 2 = 4, +4 + 4 = 8, 8 + 8. And
1: oh, that's like meditating. Like meditating. It like
9: but
1: takes
9: then it gets
1: your
9: hotter
1: mind.
9: And hotter where, you know, then you start saying 16 + 16 =, and you have to think about it. And that works for me all the time.
1: Ah, I hope this guy is not a math genius. No, because if, like, you were the kind of person, some people actually know their multiplication tables.
9: That's true. Then you have to think of something else.
1: Like a normal person.
9: But, you know, I've been doing that for years, and it works perfectly now. Now I don't mind being in the restroom anymore.
1: All right, so he should, I assume he's still listening, just say the multiplication with his eyes closed. I think closing your eyes may be a key also.
9: Yes.
1: Because then you can shut out who's ever in the room with you.
9: Sure.
1: I'll tell you something. As a woman, when I was younger, even though women are in separate stalls, if I were in a public restroom and there were other women in the other stalls, I had a hard time. And that's just somebody hearing, you know, you urinate. And I never liked that either.
9: See, I always thought it was a guy thing.
1: Well, it is more so because you're, you know, people are looking at you. But, hey, if there's a neurosis, I have had it. So, all right, the multiplication table.
9: Okay, have a
1: great
9: night. Okay,
1: thank you. All right.
10: 070, let's go to Tom. Hello, Tom.
0: Hi, Joan. Hi. Something prophetic really happened on the second hour of your show last Friday, maybe around the time when they were in flight. And I have the three clips here, but you made three references to JFK Jr., or actually two to JFK Jr., one to JFK.
10: Are you serious?
0: I had the clips right here.
10: Oh, yeah.
0: Couldn't wait all weekend to try to get to you.
10: And this was on our show.
0: On the second hour.
10: Second hour, what?
0: And let me tell you why.
10: Yes.
0: The next morning, my sister called me around 11 and asked me if I knew about it, and because otherwise I wouldn't have thought about it. And I thought, wow, did Joan know something last night? And she said, no, it happened later. So listen to this. It's just like 45 seconds. It's just three clips.
10: Okay.
0: Here it is.
11: My son was 10 and a half at the time in June.
10: You didn't shoot JFK, did you?
11: And he went out about 7 o'clock.
10: You can hear me. Go ahead.
11: Excuse me?
10: And I said, you didn't shoot John F. Kennedy.
11: Yeah.
12: Today I got hit by a bicycle on Central Parkway.
10: Oh, God. Who hit you, JFK Jr.? Yeah, that's a very bad dish man to name him.
12: That's right. He had to have seen where it came from, because when I got hit by the bicycle.
10: By JFK Jr., yeah.
12: You know, JFK Jr. doesn't live here anymore.
0: You got rid of him. Hear that?
10: Isn't that weird that the name was floating around in my head?
0: Yes. And how he said, you know, he doesn't live here anymore. It was very haunting.
10: Yeah, but I find that, it's like ideas float and people send out...
0: Because you never really mention him all the time. And this was
10: no,
0: all
10: not
0: within,
10: at all.
0: Yeah.
10: Not at all.
0: So I thought you'd really be
10: thank
0: interested
10: you
0: in that.
10: Thank you so much. Yeah, that's God. Weird, really weird. I'm just going to say enemies' names from now on instead of nice people's names. Isn't that funny how it also goes back to what we were talking about with jokes when Arthur in the first hour was saying, you know, comedians, there's certain people that you use as jokes. I have, you know, Kennedy jokes in my act, and I have Clinton jokes in my act. You have all these jokes in your act. And then suddenly something terrible like this happens, and boy, do you comb through your act so fast, and you say, that's gone forever, God. Thank you, Tom. Thank you so much for putting that together. Fascinating that that we were talking about it while this was going on. See, I believe in all that.

0: Well, not a bad rock song, if I do say so myself. That is Shinedown and their latest called Planet Zero. And that is from Shinedown's upcoming 7th studio album. It's set to be released on April 22nd of 2022. Hello, I'm Jason Hill. This is a show I've put together called Rock Wave to help keep rock radio alive. Why? Well, because it just seems like everywhere you go these days in North America, rock stations are shutting down or changing formats or selling out, and we want to keep the rock alive here at Rockwave. Perhaps your local rock station changed formats? Well, you've got Rockwave. All right, well, let's continue the movement right now on Rockwave. Here's Seether and Words as Weapons.
1: All I really want is something beautiful to say. All I really want is something beautiful to say.

New music on Rockwave from Eddie Vedder. That's called Brother the Cloud. And that's from his latest album entitled Earthling. Recently released. Good stuff right there from Eddie Vedder. Of course, he's the lead singer of Pearl Jam. But if you're a rock fan, you probably already knew that. Poison on before that. And Your Mama Don't Dance and Your Daddy Don't Rock and Roll, originally done by Kenny Loggins and Jim Messina. Now, I will say both versions of the song are very good, but I think I actually like Poison's version just a little bit better. No offense, Kenny Loggins and Jim Messina. It's just the way it is. Oh, and here's some inside information I recently learned about Kenny Loggins. The upcoming sequel to Top Gun, entitled Top Gun Maverick, hopefully will be released by this summer. Well, it's my understanding that Kenny Loggins remade the song Danger Zone for the upcoming film Top Gun Maverick. And if you're a Top Gun fan, you've probably been waiting a very, very long time for a Top Gun sequel. See there in that set as well, and Words as Weapons. This is Rockwave. I'm Jason Hill. Thank you for listening today. Don't forget to give us a like on our Facebook page, Rockwave on Facebook. You can interact with us there if you'd like. Please tell your friends about us. We'd certainly appreciate it. All right, let's move on with the Rockwave lineup this weekend. Here's Metallica from Load and Ain't My Bitch.

brand new music on Rockwave from Stabbing Westward. That's their new hit called Ghost. And I didn't realize this, but Stabbing Westward actually formed back in 1985. And they were probably best known for their songs Save Yourself and What Do I Have to Do? David Bowie on Before Stabbing Westward from the Pretty Woman soundtrack. That's right, Pretty Woman. You know, all you have to do is say Pretty Woman, and I automatically think of Julia Roberts and Richard Gere. Oh, and Roy Orbison, too. Metallica in that set as well. Ain't My Bitch. Well, we've come to the portion of the show where we ask you a trivia question related to rock music. And this week's trivia question is about the band Collective Soul. You know that band, right? Well, here's the trivia question. What year did Collective Soul release the song Shine? What year did Collective Soul release the song Shine? It was from their album Hints, Allegations, and Things Left Unsaid. Was it 1992, 1993, or 1994? The answer is coming up from Rockwave.

that is the band Muse, and they actually formed back in 1994. They're from England, and that is their latest song, Won't Stand Down, from the album Won't Stand Down. AC/DC on before Muse, and Who Made Who, Temple of the Dog in that set as well, and Pushing Forward Back. All right, earlier in the show, we asked you the trivia question, what year did Collective Soul release the song Shine? Was it 1992, 1993, or 1994? Well, the answer is 1993, and Bill Clinton became the 42nd president of the United States that year. Jurassic Park was on the big screen, and Roseanne and Seinfeld were huge TV shows in 1993. And as for me, I was somewhere between middle school and high school. So why don't we play some Collective Soul right now? Here's a song that doesn't get as much airtime as Shine, but nonetheless a great song. Here's Precious Declaration on Rockwave.

Yes, sir. They're still around and still rocking. The Red Hot Chili Peppers, their latest song called Black Summer, and that is from their album, Unlimited Love. Skillet on before that, and Dead Inside. I love that band. Good rockin' stuff right there. Collective Soul in that set as well, and Precious Declaration. Well, we've come to the end of another Rock Wave show. Thank you so much for listening this weekend and every weekend on great radio stations like 98.3 The Fox, serving Northern Maine and Western New Brunswick. And we'd like to welcome our brand new affiliate this weekend, Radio Angela on 4790 Shortwave. So thank you very much for all the Shortwave listeners of Rockwave. Don't forget to give us a like on our Facebook page, Rockwave on Facebook. Have yourself a great weekend. You certainly deserve it. And I'll talk to you next week.

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1: Is it?
2: Yeah. Hmm. Only sometimes, though.
1: Sometimes it's loud.
0: Sometimes it's loud.
1: Sometimes it's lousy. Fortunately, we're both.
2: Loud and lousy.
1: Loud and lousy. 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
2: That's the name of the episode.
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2: Welcome to the O'Brien and Doug podcast. I'm O'Brien.
1: I am Doug.
2: I am... Oh, excuse me. I better turn my phone off.
1: Hello.
2: Who is it? That was my niece snapping me.
1: Oh. Your niece is snapping
2: me? My niece is snapping me.
1: Like with a towel?
2: Yes. Episode 128.
1: 128?
2: 128.
1: And we feel great.
2: Whoa. Yeah,
1: loud, I know, right?
2: I just want to do this. I just want to do this. I don't want to. I don't want to. You know, we had Thanksgiving.
1: I don't want to work. I just want to do the podcast all day.
2: I have to say, you know, we had Thanksgiving off, and then, well, I had from Thanksgiving all the way to yesterday. We're recording on a Tuesday, so I had Thursday, Friday, Saturday, Sunday off.
1: Yeah.
2: You didn't, obviously, because you're a government worker. And
1: yes.
2: You worked Friday and Saturday as well.
1: Government sucks.
2: But, you know, it was really nice. You know, I work with all different age groups of kids
1: right. All
2: day long. It was really nice to not.
1: As much as I like seeing you guys, it's really even better not seeing you.
2: And I don't mean that in a bad way, but, you know, and I've only been teaching this gig for a couple months.
1: Yeah.
2: But every break is awesome.
1: Well, yeah.
2: So, and now I'm counting down to the Christmas break, which is extra long, so I'm really excited about it.
1: Yeah, there you go.
2: But I was thinking about it. I just would love to just, you know, we do this once a week. I would just love to do this.
1: I know. I would do this every day.
2: Wouldn't it be awesome?
1: Yeah.
2: See, now you're not loud enough.
1: Okay. Turn it up, man.
2: Yeah, that's better. I just don't want it to be overmodulated. You know?
1: Is that Freedom Podcast? Turn it up, man.
0: That's loud and lousy.
1: Loud and lousy.
2: O'Brien and Doug. Loud and lousy.
1: Loud and lousy.
2: So, you know, I don't know. We're just doing it for fun, obviously. But boy, wouldn't it be nice
1: just to do this for a living.
2: Yeah. We're doing it wrong, obviously, because we're not really.
1: We got microphones.
2: No, what I mean is,
1: are we recording onto an analog tape? Reel to reel?
2: What I mean is, you know, we're not really promoting it like we could. We're not.
1: Yeah, but we don't have that expertise.
2: Well, it's not necessarily that we don't have the expertise. We don't have the time.
1: That too.
2: I used to record video and edit them to make a promo.
1: Yeah.
2: To send, you know, our YouTube channel is, we haven't posted anything on our YouTube channel for a long time. But I mean, we both work.
1: But we haven't made a video in a long time either. So.
2: But what I'm saying is, well, yeah, I mean, that kind of, exactly.
1: But what are we going to post?
2: And the reason we haven't made a video is because we're both working.
1: Right.
2: You know, and we're both, I mean, it's just, it's kind of unfortunate. So, so dear financiers, if you're listening and you'd like more of this podcast, hook us up.
1: You know, Elon Musk just bought Twitter. I mean, he must have some extra cash laying around.
2: You know, we were on Twitter.
1: He could buy us. And we'd be like, hey, we'll work for you.
2: We were on Twitter for a while.
1: Were we?
2: Yeah, we were.
1: Oh, yeah, that's right.
2: We had our own Twitter page. Yeah. And
1: do we still have it?
2: No. Oh, okay. No, I deleted it. But I deleted it a long time ago.
1: I mean, yeah, I was about to say. Yeah. I don't even remember us talking about it for so long.
2: Yeah. And I don't know if we'll get that back or not. I mean, again, that's more work. You know, we'd have to.
1: Well, it's It's work that we don't already do.
2: Right. What?
1: Oh, wait.
2: Hold on a second.
1: Let me
2: decode what you just said.
1: I don't even know what
2: it's
1: I said.
2: It's work that we don't already do.
1: Yeah, it's work that we... Wait a minute. What was I saying? What was I trying to say?
2: It's work that we don't already... It's not work that we don't already do? It's a double negative?
1: I don't know. It's just another thing to do, but we don't do it. So if we do it again, will we just not do it again? I mean...
2: Right. No, I don't know what you mean.
1: Who's on first? I don't know.
2: Who's on second?
1: I'm confused. I just confused myself. My head hurts.
2: Yeah. But, you know, I mean, it's just one of those things that we deal with, you know?
1: Yeah, it's what makes us us.
2: Maybe this whole shortwave radio thing will just kind of blow us
1: wide. Well, that's what I'm hoping for. I'm hoping, you know, maybe like, you know, some like tiny African country will be like, we want you to be our new gods. You know, like what was that movie? The Gods Must Be Crazy?
2: Right. I don't think that's going to happen.
1: We just show up and they're like, oh,
2: it's Loud and Lousy.
1: No, Brandon Doug. Loud and Lousy. We love you. Yeah, we'd live in a palatial treehouse, you know?
2: Yeah. And scratching your head.
1: I don't know. I'm just thinking. Now, when I think, my head itches.
2: That helps you think?
1: Well, it's just like...
2: See, this is where I would like to have video going.
1: I know, right? Oh, I don't know. Oh. I don't know.
2: I know.
1: I just talk out my butt sometimes.
2: I know.
1: I'd like to ask you a question.
2: What's waiting for that? I so was waiting for that, because if you weren't going to do it, I was going to do it. Anyway, let's talk to the music front. Okay, we do have some things on the horizon. Doug, you just presented me with a couple ideas that we're going to do. I've got some feelers out for some interviews that are famous people. I'm not going to tell you who they are yet. But once I hear from their people...
1: Well, their people.
2: Their publicists.
1: And they're famous.
2: Yeah.
1: Hmm.
2: Yeah.
1: Well, that narrows it down.
2: So, and I've got three feelers out right now. So we'll see if any of them come back to be a guest on the podcast.
1: Cool.
2: And
1: is one of them Sammy Hagar?
2: Well, you just blew it. Yes, one of them is Sammy Hagar.
1: All right, that's fine. Because we've been talking about that for
2: I know. Well, that's
1: 18 seasons now.
2: I know, and that's I finally did put out the request.
1: Oh,
2: so,
1: okay.
2: You know, cool. And he does do a lot of podcasts.
1: Yeah, he does. I mean, he's not doing anything else.
2: Right. Oh, well, he's doing a lot.
1: Well, he is, but
2: he is slowing down. He is
1: well, he's
2: down.
1: 94. I mean, come on. I mean, he's going to eventually.
2: 75.
1: I know. He's just, he looks good for 94. I just wanted to make him older.
2: Right.
1: Because then you could go, wow, he looks great for 94.
2: Right.
1: You know what I mean?
2: Well, you know, the funny thing is you look at my father-in-law, who's walking with a cane.
1: Oh, is he walking
2: and
1: with a cane?
2: He's walking with a cane. Mm-hmm. He is very slow. Granted,
1: last time I saw him, he was driving, so I couldn't.
2: Granted, I mean, a couple years ago, he had cancer. Mm-hmm. He's better now.
1: Yeah.
2: But it really knocked him down.
1: Oh, I'm sure.
2: And so he just, I mean, he really gets around really slowly. He comes to my boy's basketball games, and, you know, I have to help him out of the bleachers. And I mean, it's really, really slow.
1: No.
2: He's 2 years older than Sammy Hagar.
1: Yeah, but they've lived very different lives.
2: I know, but that's what I'm saying is, and my wife always asks me all the time, she says, why? What is it about Sammy Hagar? Well, A, I love his singing.
1: Yeah.
2: I love his music.
1: No.
2: Okay? But it's the way he lives his life.
1: Yeah.
2: You know? Well, we've talked about this before. But,
1: yeah.
2: I just, you know, 75, 77, you know, and just look at the two, you know, it's perspective.
1: Yeah.
2: You know, and it's just really interesting. Not that my father-in-law has lived a bad life. He hasn't.
1: No, but he's lived a very different life.
2: Right, a different set of circumstances. Yeah. So, I mean, it's just, you know, and you can't compare lives. But if I were to compare lives, I want Sammy Hagar's.
1: Yeah.
2: Yeah. Anyway. And happy anniversary to Sammy Hagar and Kari. 27 years today.
1: Well,
2: I happen to see that on social
1: media. Oh, you know what also today is?
2: What?
1: The anniversary of George Harrison's passing.
2: Oh, that's right, because they were going to stream the concert for George.
1: Oh, were they?
2: Yes, there was somebody was going to. I can't remember who it was. They were streaming the concert. I own the concert for George, which was awesome.
1: Awesome, yeah.
2: But they were going to stream it because you're right. It was the anniversary of his death.
1: Yes. Yep.
2: So back in 2003 or 2004. Yeah, I don't remember.
1: I don't either.
2: Where were we going with this? Oh, so yeah, so we have some feelers out there. And we also we want to do this for the holidays. Well, any day, really, but especially important around the holidays. And, Doug, this is something you're spearheading.
1: Ooh, that sounds fancy.
2: Because we talked about, and we'll be completely open, you know, you come in here a lot with your, I mean, you got some amazing T-shirts, rock and roll T-shirts, blues T-shirts, but you also have these... Marine T-shirts, veteran T-shirts, and a lot of them are stop soldier suicide.
1: Right.
2: And I saw that and I was like, well, we should do something. We should get behind something like that or something to do with veterans. Somehow we can support veterans who support us every day of our lives.
1: Right.
2: And you said, well, let's do Toys for Tots.
1: Yeah.
2: That's quick and easy, and a great...
1: I figured it was a good jumping off.
2: Yeah, yeah, you know. And it's a great organization who do a lot for a lot of people. So why don't you explain what you've set up, and we're going to post links everywhere.
1: Yeah, I set up because when I was active duty, I used to do a lot with this. Because it's spearheaded by the Marine Reserve.
2: Right.
1: And but you know, active duty does a lot with it too. But I did a lot over the holiday. You know, if I was around for the holidays, you know, I would do what I could to help out. And you know, there hasn't been much opportunity to do that since. So I was like, oh, why don't we just, you know, now that we have this platform,
2: right?
1: Why don't we set up a fundraising page and raise some money for Toys for Tots, which I think is a very, you know, worthwhile.
2: Right
1: thing, and I set the goal for this year because we're not a big podcast,
2: right?
1: So I set the goal. Let's raise $100.
2: Should be doable.
1: I would think so.
2: Yeah,
1: let's raise $100 for Toys for Tots. That's and if you go to the website, you read up on it. The average price for a toy for a kid is $10. Mm-hmm. So there's 10 toys,
2: right?
1: Roughly.
2: Yep.
1: So that's 10 kids we could help out.
2: Yeah.
1: I mean, it's not big. I mean, you know, but it's 10 kids that, you know, otherwise that may not get something for Christmas.
2: Right.
1: Get something for Christmas.
2: Let me ask you this question because you set it up and I don't have the answer, so I want to know. If we set a goal for $100, can we go above that goal?
1: Oh, I'm sure we can. Yeah. No, you got to stop.
2: No,
1: we don't want any more of your money.
2: Well, what I mean is the mechanism that you set up, like the page that you set up, if we meet our goal, can people still contribute so that it builds up?
1: As far as I know, yes.
2: Yes.
1: Yeah. Okay. It's just a benchmark.
2: Right. Okay.
1: You know, we want to raise $100. If we raise more, awesome.
2: Yeah.
1: You know, I mean, they're not going to be like, oh no, you can't do that.
2: Right.
1: You said 100.
2: Right. No, I think it's a great idea, and it's only for the Christmas season, right?
1: Well, I mean, it runs. I mean, they do things throughout the year to, you know, build up their...
2: Yep.
1: But it's really, if you want to do something to make sure kids get something for Christmas...
2: Do it now.
1: You've got to do it now.
2: Yeah. You know, so this episode will drop on December 1st.
1: Yes.
2: So we will include a link both on the website that this it lives on, which is obrienanddoug.buzzsprout.com. And the link will live... in the description of this episode.
1: Yeah, I think if we link it from now until I think the week before Christmas.
2: Okay,
1: so that's the timeline.
2: Gotcha.
1: Let's put it in the description every week.
2: Yep.
1: So people, you know, if they and we'll also put it on the Facebook page.
2: Right.
1: And you can link onto it from there too.
2: Yep.
1: We would, you know, if it's only $1, that's awesome. I mean, we're not asking for, you know, somebody to donate $1 million, but, I mean, that would be great.
2: Right.
1: But, I mean, if you can only donate $1, donate $1.
2: Right.
1: I mean, we're not, like I said, you know, it's the first time we've ever done anything like this. So I figured we start a little bit small, and then if it works out well this year, maybe do 200 next year.
5: I think it's a great idea.
1: Something like that.
5: I really do.
1: This is something I'd like to see us do like every holiday season.
5: Yep.
1: You know, at least, you know, try to do something.
5: I agree.
1: Yeah.
5: Yeah, I think it's a great idea. And I think, you know, we should do more of this type of thing.
1: Yeah. Well, like I said, this was just the jumping. I still want to do something with the veteran suicide problem.
5: Mm-hmm.
1: Because my favorite charity for that is the Till Valhalla Project.
5: Okay.
1: Which was started by a Marine to honor his buddy who killed himself.
5: Mm-hmm.
1: So I've that's where I got this hoodie.
5: Right.
1: Is from them. And I'd like to, you know, see if there's something we could do to donate, you know, keep donating. Because what they do is they make plaques for, you know, it's plaques to remember your veteran money. If they pass,
5: right,
1: you know, either in combat or by suicide, it's free to the family.
5: Right.
1: So, I'd like to see if we could do something like that, you know, contribute to that in some way too.
5: Sure. Yeah.
1: But I mean, that's still in the works. I haven't figured that out yet.
5: Yeah. And I also just want to point out that the noise that you're hearing in the background is my pipes.
1: We're very familiar with the pipes from last week.
5: Yeah. Yeah. I forgot.
1: It's like the O'Brien, Doug, and Pipes podcast.
5: So there must be air in the line or something.
1: It's cold now.
5: Yeah, it is.
1: It's beautiful out. There's like a quarter moon out.
5: Really?
1: Yeah. And everybody's starting to put out their Christmas lights.
5: Yeah.
1: It's really pretty. I love this time of year.
5: I know.
1: You know, I love driving. You know, when I'm driving up here, I'm like, oh, you know, I almost went off the road because I was looking at somebody's Christmas lights. It's pretty cool.
5: Yep.
1: I don't know. Somebody like down in by my, I saw them Saturday.
5: Yep.
1: They had this big like cherry picker, and they were stringing lights on this big freaking tree.
5: Really?
1: It's like it's probably a 25, 30 foot high tree. And I saw them stringing lights on. I was like, oh, that's cool. Of course, it was like in the middle of the afternoon, so I couldn't see it.
5: They take their holiday season.
1: Well, it's the first
5: time
1: they've ever seen them do that.
5: Oh,
1: really? That's what made it so unusual.
5: Right.
1: Because I know these people, and I've never done anything like this.
5: Right.
1: I went by the next night, Sunday night. It is, like, gorgeous.
5: Really?
1: Blue, you know, bright blue. I mean, you could see it from the space shuttle.
5: Wow.
1: That's how blue it is. I mean, it really stands out. So
5: it's the most wonderful time of the year.
1: It's the most wonderful time of the year.
5: So I have...
1: Oh, sorry.
5: So that's all great. So look for the link on our on our Facebook page and on the episode.
1: Yeah, like I said, we'll be talking about it every week from now until I think the last day we can donate is the 17th.
5: Okay.
1: So
5: just a couple weeks, actually.
1: Yeah.
5: Yeah.
1: It's a small window, but I think we can do it. $100, I think we can do it.
5: $100, heck yeah. So help out if you can. And don't let it stop at 100. If we reach our goal, keep going. See what happens.
1: Yeah. See how much we can get there.
5: Maybe we can help a lot of people.
1: Then we can try to beat it next year.
5: Yeah.
1: You know, that kind of
5: thing. So. Yeah. Awesome. So the first thing, first order of music business I want to talk about today is Metallica.
1: Metallica.
5: Because it was announced.
1: I just had a vision of Cariani. Metallica rules. The first time I ever met that guy.
5: Yeah.
1: That was the first two words
5: we
1: out of
5: have
1: his
5: to,
1: mouth.
5: We have to let people know. So this is a guy that I went to high school with who has... there's kind of a history there. We haven't talked about Cariani.
1: Well, I know,
5: not
1: right?
5: Not that we would. I mean,
1: yeah, we haven't talked to him for a while. So
5: Jeff Cariani is a good friend of ours. I went to high school with him. I remember sitting next to him. He was one of those guys that was, let's back up. In high school, I was one of those guys that, you know how high school socially is broken up into different...
1: Cliques?
5: Cliques.
1: Oh, yeah.
5: Yeah. So you got your...
1: I'm well aware.
5: You got your jocks, you got your music geeks, you got your stoners, you know, or whatever, and you got your wallflowers, you got your just people that kind of... blend in with everybody.
1: Yeah, it's basically the breakfast club.
5: Yeah, pretty much.
1: Yeah.
5: I was one of those guys in high school that was friends with everybody. I had stoner friends. I had band geek friends, because I was in the band. I had athlete friends. And they had this this group of guys that were like, for lack of a better phrase, they thought they were better than everybody else. Would you call those like preppies, maybe? Or
1: was it the pigs?
5: Yeah. I didn't want to go there, but yeah.
1: I remember the pigs.
5: Yeah, they did call themselves.
1: I'm not even from this town, and I remember the pigs.
5: Yeah, they did call themselves pigs. Well, Cariani was not in that group, but close to that group.
1: He was on the boundary.
5: Yeah.
1: He skirted it.
5: Yeah, so, but he was one of those guys like I was, where he really didn't care who you were.
1: Yeah.
5: He talked to you. You know, he was just a really, really good guy.
1: Yeah.
5: And so we took a sociology class together, and we sociology half a year and then psychology the other half of the year. And we sat next to each other and talked a lot, actually. And then, it was a senior year? Junior year of high school. He got in a major car accident.
1: Yeah, very bad one.
5: Very, very, very bad car accident. Yeah. Almost died.
1: Yeah.
5: And spent, it must have been junior year because he spent most of the year recovering away from school. And then he came back to school. And, you know, it took a while. But we became close. And he started hanging out with us, you know, after graduation and everything.
1: Yeah.
5: And then he got to know you and you used to come to our rehearsals.
1: Oh yeah,
5: yeah,
1: yep.
5: Just a sweet kid.
1: Yeah,
5: and
1: love Jeff.
5: So you're right though. That's a
1: very first time.
5: I mean, the very first time
1: you were living in that apartment on Blake Street.
5: Yep,
1: of the attic apartment. He just came. We were all hanging out, and he came tearing up the stairs.
5: Yep.
1: I mean, I remember hearing him come up the stairs. It was pretty loud.
5: And he didn't know you from Adam.
1: Didn't. The door was open. He just ran in. You know, he put up the devil horns. He was just like, Metallica rules! And I'm like, who the frig is this guy?
5: Yep.
1: But we became fast friends because I love Metallica too.
5: Right.
1: You know.
5: Yeah. So we got off on a tangent there, but Metallica has a new album coming out.
1: Yes.
5: Yes.
1: And a new tour. And they got a new song.
5: Yes. So. And we're going to play a little bit of that new song, which you haven't heard
1: yet. I haven't heard yet. Yes.
5: I like it. Okay. I really do.
1: Well, if you like it.
5: I know.
1: This sucks.
5: You're probably right. No. The brand new song is called Lux Eterna, and it's the first single from their upcoming album, 72 Seasons, which is an interesting title. It's the first new music in more than 6 years. Of course, the old Hardwired to Self-Destruct. We talked about that last week, I think.
1: Yeah.
5: Hardwired to Self-Destruct was...
1: Well, originally we started talking about Death Magnetic.
5: Right. And,
1: yeah.
5: But that was their last album,
1: right?
5: Hardwired. So it's going to be released on CD, black vinyl, two different colored vinyl variations, and digital, of course. Hetfield said, the title refers to the first 18 years of our lives that form our true or false selves. The concept that we were told who we are by our parents, a possible pigeonholing around what kind of personality we are. I think the most interesting part of this is the continued study of those core beliefs and how it affects our perception of the world today. Much of our adult experience is reenactment or reaction to these childhood experiences. Prisoners of childhood are breaking free of those bondages we carry. Who knew that James Hetfield was so deep?
1: He is. I know. He's fairly deep.
5: I know. I was joking.
1: But I mean, he comes from Scientology, not Christian Science.
5: Christian parents. Science, yeah,
1: yeah,
5: yeah. I mean,
1: which is an interesting thing, and
5: yeah.
1: I think, and he blames that for the death of his mom.
5: Christian Science.
1: Christian Science.
5: Really?
1: Well, because Christian Sciences don't believe in medicine.
5: Right.
1: They think, you know, you pray hard enough, God will just heal whoever.
5: Right.
1: Well, that's not how it works. And his mom passed away. I mean, she had cancer. I mean, you know, that's,
5: right.
1: You know, God can heal, but he doesn't always just...
5: So she didn't seek any medical help
1: because of her beliefs in Christian Science.
5: Wow.
1: Yeah. So he grew up with that anger, you know, I think that's reflected in his music. And it sounds like it's reflected in that.
5: 72 Seasons?
1: Yeah.
5: Yeah, the title.
1: Well, and this little, that little bit you just...
5: Yep. That's true. They're also, like you said, embarking on an extensive 46-day global tour next year that begins in April and lasts until...
1: Well, they're going to be in Foxborough, dude.
5: Are they really?
1: Yeah.
5: Well, you know who is with them?
1: Mammoth. WVH.
5: Yep. Yep.
1: And Pantera.
5: Pantera.
1: That's going to be
5: right.
1: So cool.
5: With Zakk Wylde.
1: Yes.
5: Yes.
1: And Charlie Benigni.
5: Benigni.
1: Thank you.
5: Charlie Benigni. Yeah.
1: I was going to say... Belenante, and I was like, that's not even right.
5: Yeah, no, that's...
1: Who's that guy?
5: That's going to be a pretty intense show. So, do you want to hear the song?
1: Of course I want to
5: Okay, so this
1: song.
5: Is Lux Eterna, brand new Metallica off the new album 72 Seasons, which comes out soon.

0: Can I just say, sometimes I have a hard time getting up in the morning. I'm almost 50. You're 50.
1: Yeah.
0: These guys are in their 60s.
1: I know, right?
0: And
1: they're still doing this.
0: Playing drums like that.
1: Yeah.
0: I mean,
1: sick.
0: Yeah. I like that. Full speed or nothing.
1: I know, right?
0: Right.
1: It's like that first Metallica, Hellbound for Leather. You
0: right.
1: know, that kind of, they've always come up with cool.
0: Just as tight as ever.
1: Shit. You listen to this, you would never believe these guys are in their 60s.
0: No.
1: And the fact that Rob Trujillo does this all with his fingers.
0: I know.
1: There's no pick to it.
0: You know what was missing from that guitar solo?
1: Wah. I noticed that.
0: That's an inside joke.
1: Kurt loves the wah.
0: He does. So what do you think? I mean, that's...
1: I like it a lot.
0: Yeah. I'm excited for that.
1: That's going to be a good album.
0: Yeah. Yeah. 72 seasons, the new Metallica.
1: That's
0: again,
1: awesome.
0: It's going to be released in April, I believe, of next year.
1: Oh, it's going to be so sweet.
0: Yeah.
1: Metallica is such a interesting phenomenon.
0: Yeah.
1: You know what I mean? Because, I mean, they come up as thrash.
0: Right. Well, here's the thing.
1: And
0: the whole music industry is against them.
1: Oh, it has been from the start.
0: That's what I mean.
1: Yeah.
0: Because, like you said, they came up as thrash, and everybody's like, oh, that's over there.
1: Yeah.
0: Music, real music is over here.
1: Right.
0: And that's over there. And they just, you know... grassroots developed this following, right? And then it just built from there.
1: Yeah.
0: And they became the biggest band in the world.
1: Yeah. And they pretty basically did it by themselves.
0: Yes, they did. Yep.
1: That
0: they did.
1: That and the Black Album.
0: Right.
1: But I mean, you know, I mean, it made it, you know, I mean, they got away from the thrash.
0: Yeah.
1: And just was like straight metal.
0: What did I read? There was another article on, I can't remember where it was, but it was about James Hetfield, and he had said, maybe it was here on Ultimate Classic Rock. Yeah, there it is right there. James Hetfield says, because I know you were talking about they went just metal.
1: Yeah.
0: Or whatever, because Load and Reload. This is the often discussed era of Metallica, which is after the Black Album.
1: But I like that era better than I like the Saint Anger.
0: Well, so he says, I like Load and Reload. I don't know why.
1: There's some good songs.
0: There really are.
1: Yeah. Like The House That Jack Built.
0: Well, I mean, I like the whole...
1: what was that?
0: I like James Hetfield's singing.
1: What was that one with the... What's her face?
0: Oh, Marianne Faithfull.
1: Marianne Faithfull. What was that song?
0: It was...
1: That was such a
0: wherever
1: good song.
0: I may roam. No,
1: no.
0: Not wherever. No, it's I know exactly.
1: The Memory Remains.
0: Memory Remains.
1: That is such a good song.
0: Well, there's a lot of good songs on those albums. King Nothing, which
1: King
0: is
1: King Nothing.
0: You know, I mean,
1: good. Yeah.
0: Just I like hearing him sing.
1: Yeah,
0: you know, because Unforgiven was the first time. Well, no,
1: he didn't want to be the singer.
0: No. One actually, he sang on one.
1: Who did?
0: Hetfield. What I mean is, like, he wasn't. Rah, rah, rah, rah. He was doing both.
1: Oh, yeah, yeah,
0: he was doing both. But
1: right,
0: it, like
1: right.
0: The soft parts, he
1: oh,
0: was
1: yeah,
0: actually,
1: yeah, yeah.
0: You could tell he's got a good voice.
1: He does have a good voice.
0: And then the
1: he
0: Black,
1: didn't want to sing.
0: And then the Black Album came out.
1: He didn't want to be the singer.
0: Well, who does?
1: He just had to be because nobody else would do it.
0: Right.
1: So, yeah.
0: Right. But, I mean, he sang on The Unforgiven and Nothing Else Matters, those ballads.
1: Yeah.
0: And it was great. I mean,
1: right.
0: He's got a great voice.
1: He does, yeah. He
0: anyway,
1: yeah.
0: He says, this headline here on ultimateclassicrock.com, James Hetfield says, Metallica's Load and Reload felt forced. We've always been very organic. Load and Reload felt different to me. It said it felt forced. I'm skimming the article here. The band members even cut their hair. I remember they took a lot of heat for cutting their hair, which was stupid.
1: Well, yeah, I think just because it was such a radical change.
0: Yeah, true.
1: You know, because they all had that long hair and then they all cut it. And it was like, what's going on?
0: Right.
1: You know?
0: this isn't the first time he's talked about Load and Reload in less flattering terms. A few years ago, he told Clash magazine that he followed drummer Lars Ulrich and guitarist Kirk Hammett's leads on both of those LPs, even if he wasn't completely on board with their vision. So he's blaming the other band members for Load and Reload. He's like, you got two guys that are really driving the thing, Lars and myself, and when we don't agree, there has to be a compromise. So he's saying he compromised a lot for Load and Reload.
1: But you got to do that in a band.
0: And you mentioned St. Anger. Even though Load and Reload divided fans, their controversy paled in comparison to Metallica's next album, 2003's St. Anger. With its clanging, switched-off snare drum, new metal riffs, and total absence of guitar solos, the album remains the most polarizing entry in Metallica's discography. Mm-hmm. Of course, except for Lou Reed's Lulu.
1: You mean Lou Graham.
0: Hetfield, however, takes the mixed reaction in stride. He says, it's honest. You might not identify with it or you don't like the sound, but that's where we were and that's what we put out. It'll have its time, maybe. Maybe not.
1: That's true. There's a lot of good songs.
0: There are.
1: Not the whole album's not great, but
0: no.
1: But there's a like Some Kind of Monster is probably one of the greatest songs they've ever written.
0: Yeah.
1: You know?
0: Yeah.
1: So
0: and it was an interesting process to watch.
1: It was interesting because it went from James and Lars writing all the lyrics to them all writing the lyrics.
0: Right.
1: You know what I mean?
0: Right.
1: I think that's where the difference in sound.
0: Right.
1: Came.
0: And not only, it was the way they wrote the lyrics. They were, like, in the studio, they were making them up as they went along.
1: Yeah, they would actually sit in the room, in the recording studio and write lyrics. They took I don't know how long it was.
0: Right.
1: They would just sit and take time and write lyrics. That's all they would do. And then they would compare notes and then putting things together that they liked. And it was actually pretty cool.
0: That whole process must have been cathartic for them. I mean, it was just...
1: I think it got to that point. I think at first it was a little weird.
0: Oh, yeah.
1: But then it was, they got used to it. It's like anything else,
0: Right.
1: The more you do it, the better it gets.
0: That was the first one with the bass player, right?
1: Well, Bob Rock played the bass on the album.
0: That's right, because that's when they got him.
1: Yeah, during that process when they were going to go on tour. They were like, hey, we need a bass player.
0: Right, and they held auditions.
1: Yeah, yeah.
0: And Rob Trujillo auditioned.
1: Yep.
0: He was from Suicidal Tendencies.
1: He's played with a lot of people.
0: Yeah.
1: Suicidal, Groove, Infectious Grooves.
0: Did he play with Ozzy for a while?
1: He did play with Ozzy.
0: That's what I thought.
1: Yep.
0: Yeah, that's what I thought.
1: Yeah, he's been all over the place. I mean, he's a very underrated bass player.
0: Yeah, except when you talk to Shane Mountain, who shared that video. Did you ever see that video?
1: Yeah.
0: It was really bad.
1: Anyway, what are you going to do?
0: I got to wonder if it was put on, though.
1: It could have been.
0: Because they make those videos where people are purposely singing bad.
1: You can't trust anything that's on the internet nowadays.
0: That's true.
1: Because you can manipulate so much.
0: If you wonder what we're talking about, there's a video of Rob Trujillo and Kirk Hammett of Metallica playing a Prince song in concert, and Rob is singing it. It's pretty bad.
1: But he's not known for his singing either.
0: No.
1: I will say that.
0: But I mean, it's not just the singing. It's the whole. I mean, the playing of the song is not great.
1: Well, I mean, yeah.
0: But
1: it might have been just one of those things where they were just like, "Hey, let's
0: off the cuff."
1: Yeah.
0: It could have been, and I am of the belief that it was probably manufactured.
1: Probably just them just goofing off.
0: Yeah,
1: That's what I'm thinking. I don't know. I wasn't there.
0: Yeah,
1: I haven't talked to those guys in a while. So, I don't know what's going on. Kurt, Rob, call me.
0: Yeah. So that's exciting.
1: Yeah.
0: Metallica, new
1: so
0: album,
1: excited.
0: 72 seasons comes
1: Anytime
0: out.
1: Anytime a new Metallica album comes out, I get like...
0: Set to come out in April, and they're going to be on tour with Wolfgang, Mammoth, WVH, and Pantera. So that's pretty cool.
1: Well, the way they're touring, too, is different, because what did they call it? It was like no repeats.
0: What is the tour?
1: I have no idea. I couldn't find out any information. I couldn't understand what it meant.
0: Okay. Let's see what this says here. It says Metallica will also embark on an extensive 46-day global tour, last until September of 2024.
1: Yeah.
0: They're scheduled to perform in 22 cities, playing two shows at each location, and have promised that no songs will be repeated during each pair of concerts.
1: Okay, that's what they know. Okay.
0: Greta Van Fleet is going to join them on some shows as well.
1: That'd be cool.
0: So there are going to be two shows in a city, and you'll have to go to both shows if you want to hear different songs, right? That's a good way to do it.
1: Twist my arm.
0: Right.
1: But I'm worried about ticket prices.
0: Yeah, well, that's
1: going to be scary.
0: That whole Ticketmaster thing's got to get worked out.
1: They figure something out.
0: Yeah. What did I see? Was it $46,000 for a Taylor Swift ticket?
1: Yeah.
0: That doesn't make...
1: That was just one of the prices.
0: Doesn't make any sense.
1: It does not.
0: And she's got to be pissed.
1: I would be.
0: You know, I mean, that's...
1: That's what happens when you let, you know, some third party, right, you know...
0: Right.
1: I mean, she should be in charge of that.
0: But who would pay $46,000?
1: There are people out there with more money than brains.
0: My gosh. Anyway, I have this other thing on ultimateclassicrock.com that I think was really cool.
1: Okay.
0: Rejected original titles for classic albums.
1: Oh, okay. This ought to be interesting.
0: And some of this you may know. Especially the Beatles ones, because the Beatles had different titles for their albums.
1: Well, Yesterday was Scrambled Eggs.
0: No, that's a song.
1: Yeah, I know. Okay. But, yeah. You know, but it's along right. that... I assume it's in that vein.
0: Yeah.
1: Yeah.
0: So, the Beatles' second movie, Help, was called 8 Arms to Hold You.
1: Yeah, that was...
0: Almost until the very last minute. The Revolutionary... Well, the album Revolver... originally was called Abracadabra.
1: Yes.
0: You knew that?
1: Yes.
0: But after they found out that another band had named their album that, they kicked around a bunch of ideas, including Four Sides of the Eternal Triangle, Magic Circles, and Beatles on Safari, before settling on Revolver.
1: Oh, look, a lion!
0: Beatles on Safari.
1: That would be great. I almost want to call the episode that.
0: Fleetwood Mac's Rumors. Oh, there's my pipes again.
1: What's that, pipes? That's a good point. Shut up!
0: So Fleetwood Mac's Rumors was originally called Yesterday's Gone. I like Rumors better.
1: Yeah, Rumors is a lot better.
0: I'm just going to read some of the... I'm not going to go over...
1: Oh, yeah.
0: The Rolling Stones' Let It Bleed was originally called Automatic Changer. For a record.
1: I like Let It Bleed better. Even though it's not great, but it's better than Automatic Junior.
0: Let's see. Tom Petty and the Heartbreakers, You're Gonna Get It, was originally called Terminal Romance.
1: That's a way better name. I like that.
0: Terminal Romance?
1: Yeah. It's like that lyric in the Eagles song. He was... something handsome and she was terminally pretty.
0: Yeah, yeah.
1: That line.
0: Yeah.
1: That's such a great line.
0: It is.
1: Every time I hear that, what's... Oh, it's a Life in the Fast
0: Lane. Life in the Fast Lane, yeah. Okay. She was terminally pretty. Yeah.
1: No. What was it? He was something handsome and she was terminally pretty. What was the... It's such a great line anyway, but I digress.
0: Let's see. I'm trying to read this Tom Petty thing, but I guess it's not.
1: What was it?
0: Terminally pretty?
1: No.
0: Terminal Romance.
1: Terminal Romance. Because I like that.
0: He was talking about their year. He admitted to Rolling Stone that the band's rise and fame had resulted in a really rocky romance year. Hmm. In other words, they were gone all the time, so they...
1: Their significant others. I get that.
0: Thus, the title for the second album was going to be Terminal Romance. At the last minute, he decided to change the name to You're Gonna Get It. Petty notified their record label of the decision by anonymously mailing them pieces of paper scrawled with the words, You're Gonna Get It. The label, interpreting the notes as a threat, contacted the FBI and asked them to investigate. Days later, the band revealed what had happened.
1: That's funny.
0: I never knew that story.
1: I never did either.
0: Led Zeppelin's album Presence was originally called Obelisk. It was their seventh album. Didn't have a title during its initial recording sessions. When the band called an audible and fled to Germany to finish the release, Jimmy Page began calling it the Munich LP. Strapped for time, the guitarist put in all-night sessions to get the album done. It was finally finished in 75. Robert Plant suggested calling the album Thanksgiving, given that it was completed a day before the American holiday. The album's cover art spawned a new title option. The concept was designed by Hypnosis, the London art group. responsible for some of the 70s most iconic LP covers. A black object, which recalled a Space Odyssey's famous monolith, was at the center of the project, so the album was originally titled Obelisk, based on the shape of the mysterious item. It was later changed when it suggested that the band's force emitted some sort of unexplainable presence.
1: I mean, Jimmy Page is kind of a weird guy.
0: Yeah.
1: He's a big fan of Aleister Crowley.
0: Oh, yeah. You know, I read the biography there. So the Beatles. We're back to the Beatles. Did you know this? The 1968 double album is a self-titled release. So it's the White Album.
1: Right.
0: Okay. Do you know what that was originally called? It's got Back in the USSR, Dear Prudence, Happiness is a Warm Gun, Helter Skelter, Blackbird.
1: I don't remember.

0: so awesome.
1: I'm not sure.
2: They wanted a title that would grab the people's attention. They initially settled on Metal Up Your Ass.
1: Oh, yeah, Metal Up Your Ass. Yes. Yes, I do remember that. Because there's a lot of T-shirts there. Because they had a lot of T-shirts made
2: right.
1: of a toilet with like a steel spike coming out of the end.
2: Right. So... our record label told us that the record distributors in America had strongly objected to the title and the planned sleeve. We ran the real risk of not having our product stocked, Lars said. That would have helped us at all. Upset that the title would have to be changed, bassist Cliff Burton vented his frustration. You know what? F those effers, man. Those effing record outlet people. We should just kill them all. And with that, a new title was born.
1: Yes, Metal Up Your Yeah, okay.
2: That's pretty cool.
1: Well, I mean they put out like a EP.
2: Yep.
1: And I think that was called Hellbent for Leather. But that was only that was like them trying to just like, you know, it was like on a tape, you
2: right.
1: know, and it just didn't come on locally.
2: Right.
1: You know. Nothing will ever beat the 498 Garage EP.
2: Oh, right.
1: Yep. $4.98.
2: Yep.
1: That's part of the title. Just saying.
2: Right.
1: Wait, it was $4.98, right?
2: I think so.
1: Yeah. Couldn't remember. I think that's a great title.
2: This is kind of related to Metallica, actually, because didn't James Hetfield wear a guitar back in the 80s, or I think it was late 80s, that said Kill Bon Jovi?
1: I don't think so.
2: I think he did.
1: Maybe he did.
2: I think he did.
1: He did a lot of things.
2: Yeah.
1: So, you know.
2: Bon Jovi.
1: That sounds more something like Slayer would do.
2: Well, I mean? Think it was a joke. It was a joke.
1: Oh, I'm sure, yeah.
2: But I think it said Kill Bon Jovi.
1: Could. I'll look
2: that up after.
1: Yeah, I'll about to say yeah. after. Find that.
2: But Bon Jovi's New Jersey album was originally called Sons of Beaches.
1: That's a terrible name.
2: It is a terrible name.
1: New Jersey's way better.
2: Nirvana's Nevermind, originally called Sheep.
1: I think I did hear that.
2: Yeah, I didn't know
1: that. I think Dave talked about it.
2: Let's see. To Cobain, this title reflected the mindless masses who would flock to buy the band's release. The singer even gave Sheep an unofficial slogan. Because you want to not, because everyone else is. The title was changed to Nevermind after Nirvana signed a major label record deal.
1: Nevermind. Never We're not going to call that.
2: U2's Joshua Tree was called the Two Americas.
1: Really?
2: Yeah.
1: Interesting.
2: Well, I'm not going to read into that. Let's see. Oh, the Beatles' Abbey Road. Do you remember what that was originally called?
1: No.
2: Everest.
1: Really?
2: Yeah. I have to read this one.
1: Yeah.
2: Despite being released before Let It Be, the Abbey Road recording sessions featured the final studio collaborations of all four Beatles. Throughout the process, the album was given the tentative title of Everest after a brand of cigarettes favored by engineer Jeff Emmerich. At first, the band was enamored with the idea of flying to the Himalayas to snap the perfect cover photo. Then reality set in. It was around July, when it was very hot outside, that someone mentioned the possibility of the four of them taking a private plane over to the foothills of Mount Everest to shoot the cover photograph. Assistant engineer John Kurlander remembered. I'm not even sure if he's British. But as they became more enthusiastic to finish the LP, someone, I don't remember whom, suggested, look, I can't be bothered to schlep all the way over to the Himalayas for a cover. Why don't we just go outside, take the photo there, call the LP Abbey Road, and have done with it. That's my memory of why it became Abbey Road, because they couldn't be bothered to go to Tibet and get cold.
1: That sounds like a John thing.
2: Right. Yeah.
1: I mean, he did write a song, I'm Only Sleeping.
2: True.
1: So...
2: Elton John's album Caribou was originally called Old
1: Prescott.
2: Old Pink Eyes is Back.
1: That's a terrible name.
2: Yep. The Who's Tommy, originally called The Deaf, Dumb, and Blind Boy.
1: Tommy's way better.
2: Rolling Stones' Exile on Main Street was originally called Tropical Disease.
1: It's terrible.
2: And the Beatles' album Let It Be was originally called Get Back.
1: Yes, I did know that.
2: Yep. The Clash's London Calling was originally called Last Testament.
1: I didn't know that.
2: Queen's last album, The Miracle, was from 1989. It was originally called The Invisible Men.
1: I like that.
2: Let's see. Nirvana's In Utero was originally called I Hate Myself and I Want to Die.
1: That was a song.
2: Was it on In Utero?
1: No, it was on the Beavis and Butthead movie soundtrack.
2: Was it Nirvana?
1: Yeah.
2: It was.
1: Yeah.
2: Well, that was...

0: Maybe it was originally going to be on this album. Let's see. Kurt Cobain was a notorious journaler, constantly writing letters, drawing noodles, and scrawling short phrases in his notebooks. The Nirvana frontman had written the words, "I hate myself and I want to die," in one of his journals sometime around 1992. This is a red flag, people.
1: Shazam.
0: Cobain used the phrase as a response whenever someone asked him how he was doing. When Nirvana began work on the follow-up to their massive breakthrough album, Nevermind, Cobain suggested the dark phrase be the name of their next LP. It was the bassist, Chris Novacek, who convinced Cobain to change the title. The band eventually chose to call the album In Utero, its name inspired by a poem written by Courtney Love. So yeah, that would have been a... Yeah, maybe somebody would have checked on Kurt if he named the album that.
1: Maybe.
0: I don't know. But yeah, there you have it. A long list of
1: that
0: albums
1: yeah.
0: that had their, you know, different original titles.
1: Yeah, I like that.
0: Pretty cool. And we have to thank, once again, ultimateclassicrock.com.
1: Oh, boys.
0: Our content creators. We're not...
1: much respect.
0: Paying them or anything. We're just kind of promoting them.
1: Stealing stuff.
0: Stealing stuff.
1: I mean acquiring their information.
0: Right. Stealing.
1: Right.
0: By covert methods.
2: By covert methods.
0: Oh, you know what? Oh, is this over here?
2: Before I do.
1: Can I talk about the documentary saw this week?
0: No.
1: Okay.
0: I'm just kidding. Go ahead. I forgot. We had so much content today.
1: I know, right?
0: Yeah, go ahead.
1: But I did watch a really cool documentary called Let There Be Drums.
0: Ooh.
1: Yeah. It was, once again, it was a documentary about drums that did not mention Neil.
0: How?
1: I don't understand it. I don't know why they keep leaving him out of these.
0: Because he's Canadian.
1: That's probably it. They just Canada. They don't have everybody who plays drums from there. But no, it was really good. It was done. It was made by the son of
0: Beach
1: Bill Kurtzman, the drummer from the Grateful Dead.
0: Yep.
1: He did it. So it was basically about him and Mickey Hart. You know, and then they, you know, because they were fans of Sandy Nelson, who did the song "Let There Be Drums."
0: Right.
1: And then they just, you know...
0: Go from there.
1: Yeah. Dude, they couldn't put Neil... They couldn't mention Neil, but they put Steven Adler in it.
0: Oh, my.
1: Yeah.
0: Not that Steven Adler is not a good drummer.
1: He's actually a pretty great drummer.
0: He's a good drummer.
1: But did you know he had a coke stroke?
0: Yes,
1: and
0: I
1: now
0: did.
1: I
0: did.
1: You know, yep. I was like, wow.
0: He's hard to understand sometimes.
1: Yeah, because Taylor Hawkins is in it.
0: Oh, okay.
1: So this must have been made just before he died.
0: Yeah.
1: But he was talking about meeting... The first time he met Steven Adler, he's like, he walked up, hugged him, and said, "Dude, do you know how many lives you ruined with your drumming on Appetite for Destruction?"
0: Well, speaking of Taylor Hawkins, I got the new Ozzy album. What's it called? Patient Number 9.
1: Oh, yeah.
0: It sounds like Ozzy. I mean, it's good.
1: Oh, sure,
0: It's Ozzy, but... You know who played all over that album? Taylor Hawkins, Chad Smith. They were the band.
1: Really?
0: Zakk Wylde was in there.
1: Yeah.
0: A couple other well-known guitarists I can't remember off the top of my head. But yeah, if it wasn't Chad Smith playing drums, it was Taylor Hawkins.
1: Wow.
0: They kind of took turns and played on all the songs. Yeah. That's
1: pretty
0: cool. Yeah.
1: There you go. It was a really good documentary.
0: Yeah.
1: It was really well done. Focused a lot on addiction, which is interesting.
0: Yeah.
1: Because both Bill Kurtzman and the guy, his son,
0: yep.
1: both went through rehab
0: right.
1: almost at the same time.
0: Wow!
1: For their, and he said you knew you had a drug problem when Jerry Garcia was heading up your drug intervention.
0: Jeez! Wow!
1: It was like wow!
0: Wow! Yeah!
1: Yeah! That's crazy, man!
0: Yeah!
1: But it was really well done. And they talked to Chad Smith. He was featured in it.
0: Yep.
1: You know, like I said, Taylor Hawkins. They talk about Keith Moon a lot
0: yep.
1: and John Bonham.
0: Right.
1: And they talk to Jason a lot
0: yep.
1: in this.
0: I can understand.
1: He was featured quite heavily in it.
0: Yeah.
1: And,
0: but no.
1: But yeah, but it was, you know, as far as drum documentaries go, it was really interesting. Stephen Perkins, he drums for Jane's Addiction.
0: Yep. I know who it is.
1: Mandy Moon. Keith Moon's daughter.
0: Okay.
1: They talked to her quite a bit. She went to the Grammy Museum.
0: Yep.
1: And got Keith Moon's drum set out of there and let Stephen Perkins and Steven Adler play it.
0: Wow.
1: Yeah. I was like, wow. And they sound great.
0: Is she a player or is she just no?
1: No, she's just a she's just a lady.
0: Wow.
1: She doesn't look anything like Keith. So you would never know that it was, you know,
0: right.
1: Keith was his dad.
0: Right.
1: But yeah, it was really well done. It was really interesting, really fascinating. Wow. So cool. I was, especially with the two drummer concept, you know, in Grateful Dead.
0: Yep.
1: Very, very interesting because they both had very different styles.
0: Right.
1: Mickey Hart and Bill Kirkman.
0: I've always wondered that. Like, bands that have two drummers, like the Allman Brothers, you know, do they play the same thing?
1: They're playing the same beat, but they're playing, like, one when one's, like, holding down the beat, the other one's doing, you know, like, different fills, and then they switch off. But you have to be so...
0: Connected,
1: yeah, exactly.
0: Yeah.
1: And that's what Mickey was saying about Bill. He said one... Dude, they were playing drums on Bill's wedding night.
0: Wow.
1: That's all they did. Mickey was like, oh, it's 6 o'clock in the morning. You should go and spend some time with your new wife. Because they've been playing drums all night. It was
0: some drugs involved in that.
1: Oh, yes.
0: Yes,
1: oh,
0: yeah.
1: Yeah. Mickey Hart's kind of a weird guy.
0: Yeah.
1: But he did. He had some like interesting. As he's like, you know, because and Matt Sorum was featured in this thing, which was really interesting because he looks really bad.
0: Does he?
1: I don't know. I always pictured him like more robust, but he just looks very, gaunt. I don't know. But they both had some really interesting insights in drumming.
0: Yep.
1: Which I really latched into, and I was like, wow, that's really cool. You know, like drumming is life. You know, Matt was talking about, you know, BPMs because it comes from your heartbeat.
0: Right.
1: You know, like slow BPM, like 60 BPM. That's a sad song.
0: Beat per minute.
1: Yeah. That's a sad song. And then you bump it up to 120. Oh, it's more happy. And then if you really want to get into really, you want to be excited, you know, you're going to bump it up. You know, it was, they both had interest. Mickey was more like, oh, yeah, you're a drummer is a conduit for the rhythm that comes from the cosmos. So I'm like, okay.
0: Yeah.
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3: And all of a sudden, 16 rounds. Margaret passed on the 16th of March, and that 16th was March 1960.

1989 is the first time I spoke to her. And we just looking at that and thought that was enough. You know, and the cane has been by dry weather, for most, the higher the sugar contents, the more syrup you get out of the round, and so we hadn't had much moisture. So we dipped that syrup out of the pot and had the most we had out of any round. And I just said, look at that, 9 gallons, 1.5 quarts. Look at that, brother. I said, the rest of them just been about 7.5. One of them was 8 and 1/4. But this one's 9 gallons, 1.5 quarts. Boy, and I'm just sitting there just saying, boy, look at the Lord just bless that thing. I said, well, let me count these things. It was 37.5 quarts in the 16th round. See, Margaret and I was married 37.5 years. So you had 37 quarts and 1/2. All right, 1/2. So therefore, signs of his coming are everywhere on these grounds. And for those that are looking for his coming and looking for signs, they can see the sign and they can see signs. Because hereafter, you're going to learn. I think a saying in the world was grabbing for straws. But I think we're going to grab for straws to keep our hope alive tonight. Because our hope is built on nothing less than Jesus Christ and his righteousness. One of these days we're going to see the sign. We're going to see him. When we see him, we know he's coming. Right now we got faith that he's coming. But he's coming. As sure as the word of the God is the word of God, he's coming. That's all it is to it. Let me see, Daniel chapter 2, 29. As for thee, O king, thy thoughts came into thy mind upon thy bed that should come to pass hereafter. What should come to pass hereafter? And he that revealeth secrets maketh known to thee what shall come to pass. And I think the hereafter can only be revealed by the Holy Ghost or the Word of God or the prophets or the Holy Ghost. And I don't care if God speaks to me or the Holy Ghost speaks to me. It all goes back to him. Or if the prophet speaks to you, or if a jackass speaks to you, long as you hear the word. I want to know what's coming hereafter, because I'm planning on being hereafter. If you're not planning on being hereafter, I'm talking about this present place that we're in now, you don't want to know the hereafter, not what after's coming here. But we know from the hereafter that the hereafter, everything going to be all right. All right, we've come through many dangers, just like old John Newton wrote the Amazing Grace. He said, through many dangers, toils, and snares, he's already come. And I'm hereafter to tell you about those toils and snares, pitfalls. Some of them were snares. Some of them we were snared in. Some of them we fell in. Some of them we run in. Some of them we just forgot to look and run into, but we're still here. So whatever's hereafter tonight, I tell you, his grace is sufficient. Grace sufficient. We have a brother here that going through a little trial of his faith in his body. Well, I think one of us, you know, we're going to find out that there's been many here that's faith already been tried. Death is nothing new to here. We done been tried. All right? I've actually, and you know, it just hereafter, we comes to pass after. But here I was talking about the king in Daniel's time said the things that were coming to pass hereafter. These dreams you had, God give them to you. The visions that we had here, God give us to you.
The word of God is being revealed to us is here to let us know what's hereafter. After the rain comes the sunshine. What's the rain on the mowed grass? Boy, these brothers mow grass around here in the summertime, and boy, oh, I remember at my house in Florida, we had to come up a hill to get to the backyard, and I could mow grass on Saturdays, and back in those days, you know, then we'd go somewhere that night, and we'd come back, and the lights would shine in the summertime, it'd be hot and wet, the sun would shine across the grass, you could see the seed pods already jumping up. I just mowed that this morning. Look at it. After the rain, the sunshine, the grass is going to grow in the summer. All right, and verse 45 of this Daniel 2. For as much as thou sawest that the stone was cut out of the mountain without hands, and that it break in pieces the iron, the brass, the clay, the silver, and the gold, the great God hath made known to the king what shall come to pass hereafter. And the dream is certain, and the interpretation thereof sure. Amen. So Daniel found out that the word was real. And how much more if we made it from Daniel and still got the word, how much more sure word, which is a sure word of prophecy, do we have today by the written word of God? I like to read the Old Testament, and the Old Testament is really alive to us today. Now I want to go to Matthew 26. It's alive. It's alive, and the word of God is here to tell you what the hereafter is. If it wasn't mentioned so many times, by it being mentioned so many times, it lets us know that God really wants us to know what's coming after tonight. We're facing another year. Wow, another year. That's amazing. Because you know how many people hasn't made it another year? The flesh or spirit or otherwise. My. Jesus saith unto him, that's what I want to read. Jesus saith unto him, Thou hast said, nevertheless, I say unto you, hereafter shall you see the Son of Man sitting on the right hand of power and coming in the clouds of glory. Then the high priest rent his clothes, saying, he has spoken blasphemy. But I don't know, let that old high priest say what he wants to say. But I'm going to stand with Jesus in the hereafter. I want to see him, and I want to be with him. If the same spirit that dwelled in Christ Jesus dwell in you tonight, you're going to be here in the hereafter. That pertains to God. But, you know, I want to bring forth tonight, I'm not even concerned about the people out there that aren't concerned about their hereafter. But whether you're concerned about it or not, for those in the world today, some of them aren't concerned about the hereafter. How many? Well, won't even give no place to we're hereafter. The Lord has delivered us out of this world. And what we used to do don't amount to a row of peas or a hill of beans tonight. What are you going to do hereafter? People out there today tonight ain't worried about the hereafter. That don't make a row of peas or a hill of beans either. There's going to be a hereafter. That's right. Some of them don't believe it. They say, I don't believe that. Well, it's all right. If they weren't giving these morphine shots, they weren't giving them them dopes, taking them out unconscious, they would give you some testimony that there is a hereafter. This hospice, that they say, oh, they don't have to go to hospital, they go to hospice. You know what a hospice does? Comes there and drugs them up.
knocks them out. And they go into the hereafter not hearing a thing from this present life. You could go pray for them, scream over them, holler over them all you want, but they're the drugs of this is morphine. Know for a fact that's what they come. As soon as my wife's daddy passed on, hospice had been looking for him, they come home, they come to see him, and immediately went to the refrigerator, pulled out the morphine, put it in and sucked it out of there and shot it down the drain. That's the first thing they got rid of. See, we've seen somebody pass from the scene over there that didn't have the... They had more than fiend. They had something more than this present evil world. They had a shot of Holy Ghost. And able to face the hereafter. Because what they seen was great... See, that's why men's hearts are failing them. They can't, they don't have nothing. But that message we preached one time on the siege, they had nothing in them for the siege. People have nothing inside of them for the siege. And you just mark it down, brothers, you keep an eye on the obituaries in the paper. There's not many in them tonight, and there wasn't many in them last week. People were still full of hope of seeing their whatever they wanted to see for, oh, I'm going to stick around for Christmas, stick around for New Year's. And next week, the week after, the Undertaker's going to be in full swing. You can watch them obituaries that have twice as many people in them. Because after they come through this little season, that world gives them a little lift. And then Brother Stair mentioned it about it, they drop down. There's nothing to live for. And some of them die just natural causes, just old age, or just give it up and been sick a long time. They give up. Others may just men's hearts fail them for fear. They take their own life. These big mouth pint jars that we drink out of down at the dining hall. You've heard me testify about them. Maybe you remember, but I went to I seen an ad in the paper for them, and I called up and was going to go get them. And it was in the country club, in the house back right up to the fairway of the golf course. Wow, I'd played that golf course a few times, and oh boy, I knew that those houses on those country clubs, they don't come cheap. But here, I pulled up to the house and waited a minute, and directly here come this beautiful woman out of. Wow, she was beautiful. Still remember her name, and I was talking to her about the jars, and all of a sudden she, you know me, I was always telling them why I wanted the jars, and told them I was a minister and I didn't want to pay too much for them, so I got them a little cheaper. And then she got around, she asked me, Brother Rick, says, are you a minister? Yes. I need some help. Man, somebody as pretty as you need help? I thought you'd have it made, living in this pretty place. Well, this house belonged to her dad. And her dad had committed suicide. And she was wondering about her dad. I said, well, I'm going to tell you, I just, not too many years ago, had a brother-in-law that committed suicide. I said, the only thing I know the Lord spoke to me about, he's in my hands, just leave him alone. But then all of a sudden, this very scripture, this was probably in 95 or 96, no, 85 or 86, come to my mind, and I says, you know, that's the truth. Men's hearts are failing them for fear. And I says, evidently there was a fear that come upon that man. And he couldn't stand the fear, and he took his own life. And that's pretty much so. I said, about the same thing with
anybody that loses heart. You ever, when you lose the heart fails. You've got to remember God is greater than the heart tonight. Amen. Aren't you glad? That little old heart of yours beating along. You know, man may get it back going again, but you've got to still, God is still is head of the man. All knowledge comes from man, good or evil. Oh, it's a good thing for man to get the heart beating. Well, some people it might be good for, because they had an old wicked heart, and hopefully they would repent. But we know men today, they're not going to repent. You know, one of the best things about thundering and lightning, or lightning and thunder. I don't know why we always say thunder and lightning, but it's lightning and then thunder. If you hear the thunder, the lightning has missed you. And the lightning is already struck. So the same thing with these thunders of Revelation, as they begin to thunder, they've already struck. The lightning has already struck. It's already happened or happening. Sometimes they say lightning don't strike the same place twice, but I tell you, I don't know. If I'd rather miss it the first time. I don't want to be there the second time to find out. Well, if you're there where it strikes the first time, if it hits there the second time, you most likely won't know nothing about it anyhow. You better been right with God. But isn't that wonderful today? The revelation knowledge of the revelation, it really is it's like a thunder. And like in day of Pentecost, when they said, this is that, which was spoken, already happening right there in front of them. It just identified. And I thought that was one of the it takes a shot out of the dark. You can go places, somebody's always, yea, the Lord God saith unto thee, my people, behold. But it don't identify nothing. Come on, Brother Conley, you and I were around, and some of the rest of us around when that was done. Most everything that was said was nothing but the Word of God anyway. If you had the Word, you already had the Word that was spoken to them. But it still edifies. The Word edifies. But now we're living so close to the end, I'm not going too far after. All right, we don't need to know what's going to happen way down the road. I may not make it way down the road. I need something around before I go around the next corner. I need something that's going to get me through tonight. And I'm going to need something to get me up in the morning. And I'm going to need something to get me through tomorrow. Oh, the ever-present help in the time of trouble. That's the word of the Lord. I just like that. Amen. And then a Mark 11. I like the little thing. Oh, I got my date Bible back. Y'all know that I hadn't been able to read that thing too much lately. I got it back. How did I get it back? Well, I got some stronger glasses, all right? They magnified a little more. Now, I still just got one eye, all right? But I still got my faith, all right? I'm going to tell you what, in this world, you're not going to find many people that's got faith enough to believe God. When something happens to them, they ain't going to the old rugged cross. Well, they're not going to the shield of faith. And I heard that was saying a long time ago. Brother Stair mentioned how they traded in the shield of faith for the blue shield, traded in the old rugged cross for the blue cross. Flesh always takes the path of least resistance. How do you think that picture of that woman weighing 1,000 pounds she had today? She took the path of least resistance. And she didn't get that way overnight. It was a man not a few years ago that was bigger than that.
And that fellow, wasn't his name Gregory Peck or somebody, he used to be big and fat, and he went under this, isn't that right? Dick Gregory? Yeah, Gregory Peck, somebody else. All right, but anyway, they got into the food thing, and he lost weight. So he took this man that weighed over 1,000 pounds and couldn't get up, and he fell somewhere. They had to tear the house down to get him up. They tear the doors out. He got hung up. They had, you just don't go grab 1,000 pounds and pick it up and put it back on his feet. And we had a man that weighed half that much, used to come to services. And now you can compare that man. This woman was twice that big. And this man I'm talking about right now was bigger than this 1,000-pound woman. I don't know if he may have got up bigger than that. I forgot. It don't matter. What the point is, that after this man comes, said, I want to help you, and I want to help you with your diet to get you back where you'll have a hereafter. And you know what? He started helping the man, fixed him up. He had the money to do it. He started helping him, and the man rebelled on him, said, I ain't going to do it. I don't like what you're feeding me. I don't care what you say. So the man just said, can't help him. Now, the only way, like we mentioned about this woman, the only way you'll be able to help him or help her is to get the needle and knock her out. So we need a Holy Ghost needle to knock us out tonight, all right? Anybody need a good shot of Holy Ghost tonight, let it just knock you out. Just knock you out. And you'll, when you won't be yourself. You know, that's the only thing that can help you tonight is a good old shot of the Holy Ghost. And lose yourself. And some of the stories we used to hear about people that really got caught up in the Holy Ghost, you don't hear much of them anymore. But I heard of a man that went to a church one time, and he was dressed in white. He had white shoes, he had white suit, had white shirt, white tie. Hey, I was Mr. White Right. And he went in there just right and sit down. He says when the Holy Ghost got through rolling him all over the floor, up under the benches and everything, he really come seeking God. But it just, in his iniquity or in his self-righteousness with his beautiful white suit on, God was not, that'll never work. So what the Holy Ghost did, it took him and rolled him all over the floor and up under the benches. And most of the old Pentecostal churches, they weren't clean like the Baptist churches, you know. And some of them old theaters like the old American Legion Hall where I first met Brother Stair. That place was just filthy. But we had the church there many times. And if you got down rolled on that floor, you'd have washed your clothes before you wore them again. He said, and he finally come to himself. Like he said, after the Holy Ghost got a hold of him, he come to himself and looked at this white suit, and it was ruined. It probably was never fit to wear again. All right, see, it was his own rags. Even though it was white as man could make it, it was still filthy rags. And God had to roll him on the floor. And after he got up off the floor, he got to finding out that if he wanted the Holy Ghost, if he wanted that injection of it to bring his body into subjection and his mind and his spirit and his, all things, you know, and appetites and all that, he had to get the Holy Ghost and get it right, not the way he wanted it. How many of you know that tonight? How many of you thought you'd seek it on your own terms? They said, you're a quiet Holy Ghost. Me, I didn't know how to get it. I laughed at too many of them Holy Ghost people. I laughed at the old church with the gaitered up paint on it, with the peeling paint. And I didn't know much about the hereafter. And I mean, God was sitting outside laughing. And I went into the house next door to this little church and see this man that was dying with cancer. And we come over there and just sit there and talk with him, the men's fellowship from the, and we went to go into church, and his
Boy, I said, that old, I said, boy, what kind of church is that over there next to you? He says, man, them people holler, they shout, they run out the doors, they do this or that. I looked at the sign, and the sign wasn't even the letters, the S on the, they'd made it upside down with the stencils, and I was laughing at that. That was a sad thing to do. Because hereafter, I preached in that church. And that was my little work for a little while. Brother Cagle started it there somewhere in July, August of 79, and then he got sick in that meeting, and I just kind of took over the paying of the debts and the collecting the money, paying the rent on it every week, and kept it up to sometimes in the next year, you know. And guess who showed up in that little church? That same boy who I'd come to visit, his dad, there he come in telling us to shut up, be quiet, don't do this. Well, some of those Pentecostals do get turned around. They had too much microphone, all that. I agree with it now. Since you should have just shut it off. But we thought we was going to reach the neighborhood. Anybody ever thought they'd reach the neighborhood? Everybody thought you might just talk loud enough, found out you weren't reaching nobody but yourself. You really didn't need the microphone. But the little boy didn't understand the hereafter. Now, keep in mind, he was a little boy. He was 24 or 5 years old. And the Lord let me know about the hereafter. I would be facing many things that would require more than just my natural strength. And this little boy, here I'm 37, 8 years old, and I wasn't an old man then. I was pretty stout, I thought. And he had a nice little tie on. I thought I could just grab that tie, you know, and just pick him up off the ground, walk him out the back door, you know. But I said, the Lord just kind of let me know right then. He said, the same way you handle him, the way you're going to handle a 300-pounder. So I let him go. So hereafter, I have dealt with some big men, and we've dealt with some big devils. But that little boy didn't understand the hereafter. It wasn't long they sent me his obituary. 42 years old, he died of AIDS. All right, there is a hereafter. So be careful what you laugh at. Be careful how you deal with things, because there is a hereafter. And we're learning more of that every day as we lay in our life aside. And, oh, God, wonder, you almost wonder, oh, God. Yet you wonder, how am I going to make it hereafter? Well, we're here tonight, and we just believe God. Now, I've got this scripture wrote down a long time ago. Mark 11:14. And Jesus answered and said unto it. And everybody knows who that is. That's the fig tree. No man eat fruit of thee hereafter. Forever. And his disciples heard it. Do you hear me tonight? The disciples. You're not my disciples, but I'll speak. The Spirit of Christ is the spirit of prophecy, and tonight we prophesy the Spirit of Christ tells you hereafter. It's certain dead things, and Judaism and things like that. No, I don't care how good a Jewish friend you got or somebody you know how good they do. There's no life in it. It's some beautiful, you know, it's like, they're like a flowering pear tree. You ever see a flowering pear tree? It's some over, it'll impress you. It's from now on, right of our neighbors got some. We used to ride the bus, go down that road on. Oh, them things were so beautiful. Look at that, them pear trees. Yeah, you ain't never been a pear on them. If it was ever a pear on it, somebody had to pick it off of a good tree and walk over there and hang it on it, tie it on with a string. Oh, but that don't work. Your good works ain't going to be tied on by no string. They're going to come from the heart. Out of the heart proceedeth the issues of life. And if the tree don't bring forth no fruit, we cut it down. All right.
So the fig trees around here, we ain't cutting many of them down, except some of them, we trimming them up. Some of them got out over the pond. It was a good idea to plant them close to the pond. They'd get plenty of water. But we found out that if we just plant an old fig tree and leave it alone, it'd find the water. it'd put down roots. All right? If they've had fig trees in Israel at this time where Jesus was walking, we know that that's not a whole lot of water over there. So a fig tree must be able to find it. We learned a lot about a fig tree today. They're pretty tough. Well, they got burnt up and they got beat down with dry weather this year, but still some of them brought forth a little fruit. Amen. So, hello, fig trees. Amen. Let's bloom us and get ready to bring forth a little. You know, we've been through a long, now we're going through a long winter, but spring's just around the corner. All right. After every cold spell, it warms up. After we had a long, hot summer. Now it's cooling off. I don't want to hear nobody complain about that. All right. Now let's keep going. Now in John chapter 1, I found out a scripture here. I remember reading this in the Advent Christian Church, that who Jacob's ladder was. How many ever wondered who that ladder was? And what a surprise it was when I found out who that ladder was. Those angels descending and descending, they were coming in Christ. That was Christ. All right, let's read about it here. Jesus answered and said unto him, that's John 1, verse 50, said unto him, because I said unto thee, I saw thee under the fig tree, believest thou, thou shalt see greater things than these. And he saith unto him, verily, verily, I say unto you, hereafter ye shall see heaven open, and the angels of God ascending and descending upon the Son of Man, hereafter. Well, who was he talking to there? Nathaniel. Hello, Nathaniels. Amen. Hereafter, you shall see it. I mean, it's not going to be a thing of faith. Faith is a subject of things hoped for, the evidence of things not seen. Tonight, I got that hope that I'll see the angels ascending and descending on that ladder. But when I really see it, in my mind, I shut my eyes, I thought about it. You've seen many pictures of Jacob laying out there on the rock. Oh, they made many of them, him running up and down, but they never... Nobody ever identified who the ladder was, and here it was just plain before you. Boy, when I found that out, I said, boy, made me want to go find me a rock somewhere and put my head down and go to sleep, hoping I could see something like that. Huh? But if I hold my peace, let the Lord fight my battle, victory, victory shall be mine. I'm going to see that. Behold, I shall behold. And John chapter 5, verse 1. I just want to... John put things in chronological order. And when you hear that hereafter, that means after what they're talking about now, after that, is coming to pass. And John chapter 5 starts out verse 1. After this, there was a feast of the Jews, said after. And I got a little note over here, and you know, Dake's good about that. It said 15 times John used this term. Afterwards, hereafter, he used the word after. He wanted you to know that once something happened, and he said after that, after, immediately after. So you can see the real significance of the coming of the Lord. After you see these signs, after you see that, he's coming. No doubt. Amen. Like Brother Fred said, no doubt. He's coming soon. Got to. Ain't much left to do. Amen. That's right.
Boy, like I said, all right, let's see. I want to go John 14. No, John 13. Let me hurry on now. I was worried about, as usual, I'm worried about having enough to say, and then I get started to want to get through. And it's always a time. I didn't have my little way markers put in here. All right, John 13, verse 7. Jesus answered and said unto him, "What I do, thou knowest not now, but thou shalt know afterwards." Otherwise, he's talking about the time he'd done gone away. He's gone. Now he's come back. This is afterwards. We're going to know what he's doing. What he's doing. All right. But John 14, let's see, yeah, 28. Lord have mercy. "Ye have heard how I said unto you, I go away and come again unto you. If you love me, you would rejoice, because I said, I go unto the Father, for my Father is greater than I. And now I have told you before it come to pass, that when it come to pass, ye might believe. Hereafter, I will not talk much with you, for the prince of this world cometh and hath nothing in me. But that the world may know that I love the Father, and as the Father has gave me commandment, even so I do, so I do. Arise, let us go hence." So after we get through here, we're going to look at the commandments of the Lord, and we're going to know that the Father loved him, that he loved the Father. And if we love the Son, we love the Father. And if we love the Father, we love the Son also. All right, let's keep these in mind. Hereafter. Well, I just love that. Just keeps coming back. Hereafter. Hereafter. One of these days, we're going to quit dealing with the hereafter. I will not talk much to you. Well, I wanted to mention that too. Hereafter, I will not talk much to you. You know, this is a walk of faith. And seek ye first the kingdom of God and his righteousness. Just seek ye first the kingdom. Just seek him. Just keep seeking after him. Seeking after him. Those that seek him, seeking ye shall find. Knocking it shall be open unto you. All right? Now, 1 Timothy 1 and 16. All right. "Howbeit, for this cause I obtained mercy, that in me first Jesus Christ might show forth all long suffering, for a pattern to them which should hereafter believe on him to life everlasting." See, therefore, because I obtained mercy. Oh, just let the word stand. Now I want to keep going. Revelations 1 and 19. But you always want to read less Revelations, even if you just sound like it's dry as corn. Even if it's not much to it, but it says there's a blessing to them that read it. You read it. You need to be blessed tonight? Well, I'm going to read it a little bit, though. Here, we're going to read a little bit out of Revelation. Revelations 1, 17 through 19. "And when I saw him, I fell at his feet as dead, and he laid his right hand upon me, saying unto me, Fear not, I am the first and the last. I am he that liveth and was dead, and behold, I am alive forevermore. Amen. And have the keys of hell and of death. Write the things which thou hast seen, and the things which are, and the things which shall be hereafter." So we read this Revelations. It lets us know
the hereafter. Write these things that I have seen. Oh boy. Revelation 4 and 1. After this I looked, and behold, a door was open in heaven. And the first voice which I heard was as it were of a trumpet talking with me, which said, come up hither, and I will show thee things which must be hereafter. That hereafter just keeps coming and coming. All right. Revelations 9 and 12. I got a little song I wanted to look at. I feel sometimes when I, like I always did, when I get down towards the end of a message, it never was me to start with. So when I get towards the end of the time, I just kind of wind down. I don't know how to stop. I just quit. All right. So I haven't changed. So I'm fixing to quit. I can just feel the stopper. I'm not ashamed of that. That's the truth. It always did amaze me, Brother Connors. I'd seen Brother Terrell pray for people, they'd be healed. I've seen Brother Hall. I've seen Brother Kegels. I've seen other men of God. I've seen my brother. I've seen other men pray for people, they'd be healed. Or something would happen, they'd get the Holy Ghost. But it always amazed me when you pray for something and something happens. My, you mean he'd do it for me? Yeah. You know, way back, I can go back in 81 or 2, somewhere like that, and I can find it.

his name in the top, mine in the bottom, and Lord have mercy, we've been good. All right? That's right. Revelation 9:12. One woe is past, and behold, there come two woes more hereafter. One woe is past. A woe. I didn't study too much about what this thing, those things are hid to me. All I know is this is woe. When God says woe, I'm mad. I heard a, we're in Sugar Hill, I heard a little black fellow say that one time preaching. Saying, God say woe, God mad. When the world gets a woe, or the people of God gets a woe, God mad. That's just all it is to it. He said, woe. And otherwise, he wants you to stop. If you was a mule and the farmer hollered, whoa, and the mule didn't, whoa, he'd be mad. Let me try to sing a little bit of this song. I can still, this is the same book that the old preacher would have been preaching out of, or singing out of. I can still hear him. He's probably in the early 50s. And somehow his, the way he sang, he always he didn't dominate the singing the whole time, but once in a while in the singing he'd get loud. But he would lead the singing. And he was an old enough preacher that he said he preached in a church one time in the lantern sitting here, and he preached and preached and kept looking at the old folks over here. Then it dawned on me there's other people over on the other side. So he said, I moved the lantern over on the other side. He said, what a relief it was to see all them young people on the other side. So I know even in the 50s, he wasn't a very young preacher. All right. This is a song that we sang one time and really got excited about it. When I sing it, you'll know what I mean.

The First Epistle General of John. Chapter 2. My little children, these things write I unto you, that ye sin not. And if any man sin, we have an advocate with the Father, Jesus Christ the righteous. And he is the propitiation for our sins, and not for ours only, but also for the sins of the whole world. And hereby we do know that we know him, if we keep his commandments. He that saith, I know him, and keepeth not his commandments, is a liar, and the truth is not in him. But whoso keepeth his word, in him verily is the love of God perfected. Hereby know we that we are in him. He that saith, he abideth in him, ought himself also so to walk, even as he walked. Brethren, I write no new commandment unto you, but an old commandment which ye had from the beginning. The old commandment is the word which ye have heard from the beginning. Again, a new commandment I write unto you, which thing is true in him and in you, because the darkness is past, and the true light now shineth. He that saith he is in the light, and hateth his brother, is in darkness even until now. He that loveth his brother abideth in the light, and there is none occasion of stumbling in him. But he that hateth his brother is in darkness, and walketh in darkness, and knoweth not whither he goeth, because that darkness hath blinded his eyes. I write unto you, little children, because your sins are forgiven you for his name's sake. I write unto you, fathers, because ye have known him that is from the beginning. I write unto you, young men, because ye have overcome the wicked one. I write unto you, little children, because ye have known the Father. I have written unto you, fathers, because ye have known him that is from the beginning. I have written unto you, young men, because ye are strong, and the word of God abideth in you, and ye have overcome the wicked one. Love not the world, neither the things that are in the world. If any man love the world, the love of the Father is not in him. For all that is in the world, the lust of the flesh and the lust of the eyes and the pride of life, is not of the Father, but is of the world. And the world passeth away, and the lust thereof. But he that doeth the will of God abideth forever. Little children, it is the last time. And as ye have heard that an antichrist shall come, even now are there many antichrists, whereby we know that it is the last time. They went out from us, but they were not of us. For if they had been of us, they would no doubt have continued with us. But they went out, that they might be made manifest that they were not all of us. But ye have an unction from the Holy One, and ye know all things. I have not written unto you because ye know not the truth, but because ye know it, and that no lie is of the truth. Who is a liar but he that denieth that Jesus is the Christ? He is an antichrist that denieth the Father and the Son. Whosoever denieth the Son, the same hath not the Father. But he that acknowledgeth the Son hath the Father also. Let that therefore abide in you, which ye have heard from the beginning. If that which ye have heard from the beginning shall remain in you, ye also shall continue in the Son and in the Father. And this is the promise that he hath promised us, even eternal life. These things have I written unto you concerning them that seduce you. But the anointing which ye have received of him abideth in you, and ye need not that any man teach you. But as the same anointing teacheth you of all things, and is truth, and is no lie, and even as it hath taught you, ye shall abide in him. And now, little children, abide in him, that when he shall appear, we may have confidence, and not be ashamed before him at his coming. If ye know that he is righteous, ye know that every one that doeth righteousness is born of him.

0: Therefore I was grieved with that generation and said, they do alway err in their heart, and they have not known my ways. So I swear in my wrath, they shall not enter into my rest. Take heed, brethren, lest there be in any of you an evil heart of unbelief in departing from the living God. But exhort one another daily, while it is called today, lest any of you be hardened through the deceitfulness of sin. For we are made partakers of Christ if we hold the beginning of our confidence steadfast unto the end, while it is said, today, if you will hear his voice, harden not your hearts as in the provocation. For some, when they had heard, did provoke, albeit not all that came out of Egypt by Moses. But with whom was he grieved 40 years? Was it not with them that had sinned, whose carcasses fell in the wilderness? And to whom sware he that they should not enter into his rest, but to them that believed not? Let us therefore fear, lest, a promise being left us of entering into his rest, any of you should seem to come short of it. For unto us was the gospel preached as well as unto them. But the word preached did not profit them, not being mixed with faith in them that heard it. For we which have believed do enter into rest, as he said, as I have sworn in my wrath, if they shall enter into my rest. Although the works were finished from the foundation of the world. For he spake in a certain place of the seventh day on this wise, and God did rest the seventh day from all his works. And in this place again, if they shall enter into my rest. Seeing therefore it remaineth that some must enter therein, and they to whom it was first preached entered not in because of unbelief, again he limiteth a certain day, saying in David, today after so long a time, as it is said, today if ye will hear his voice, harden not your hearts. For if Jesus had given them rest, then would he not afterward have spoken of another day? There remaineth therefore a rest to the people of God. For he that has entered into his rest, he also hath ceased from his own works, as God did from his. Let us labor therefore to enter into that rest, lest any man fall after the same example of unbelief. For the word of God is quick and powerful, and sharper than any two-edged sword, piercing even to the dividing asunder of soul and spirit, and of the joints and marrow, and is a discerner of the thoughts and intents of the heart. Neither is there any creature that is not manifest in his sight.
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Well, the magnificent bastards are on the air again, ladies and gentlemen. That's it. Shortwave radio. It's the last bastion of freedom before AI takes over the world. That's it. This is it. Save it. Put it in on your tuning. Tune that radio and let's give it to them.

0: Yes. Yes, yes, yes. Yes, we love that AM radio. Thank you, Everclear, for that song. And it's actually, sweetie, are you with us? Are you there?
1: Yes, I am.
0: All right, great, great. Actually, that song right now is more poignant than ever because there is a congressional act before Congress now, a bill to save AM radio here in the United States of America. And there are reasons for this because automakers have been trying to get rid of AM radios and sometimes FM radios in new cars. Oh, by the way, sweetie, can you go into a more quiet location? Because you sound like like you're in a tropical rainforest and it's really coming through the phone. So if you could do that, appreciated. Yes. But anyway, as I said, car manufacturers over the last 10 years have been trying to get rid of AM radios in their products for at least 10 years. And AM radio in this country is still very, very, very rooted in not only the American psyche, because let's face it, most of us grew up, as the song from Everclear stated, listening to the AM radio. I mean, we all grew up, and there are many people, even to this day, that DX, you know, in other words, DX stands for distance, looking for, you know, radio stations and listening to AM stations at night. All over not only the country but the world. And there are still, did you know, sweetie, that there's still over 4,000 AM radio stations in this country?
1: Well, that's good.
0: Yeah, over 4,000. You know, it's quite amazing. And in fact, I was reading some articles in Radio World, which is kind of a broadcast publication of the industry, and I've been reading it for, I don't know, a long time. And they occasionally have articles about local stations. Local. I mean, and when I mean local, I mean small communities in the heartland of this great republic. And the AM stations there are still doing very, very, very local work. You know, local basketball games, local, you know, shows and get-togethers and church suppers. And they're still doing it. And people are very, very loyal, still very loyal to their local AM radio stations. And so this is a good thing. Even our beloved President Trump is behind the, you know, Keep America, Keep AM Radio, Preserve AM Radio Act, which would require automobile manufacturers to include an AM radio in their lineup, in their electronic lineup, like we've been dealing with basically since the 1920s, when people started installing the first vacuum tube AM radios in cars as far back as, the 1920s. Broadcasting started around 1920, and people started fitting out radio receivers in their cars very shortly afterwards. And by the 1930s, 1940s, AM car radios were a fixture in just about every car. They were still an option for a lot of cars, except maybe some of the premium brands. But by the 40s, you know, probably right before World War II, AM radios, because that was the majority, was AM back then, FM was being developed by Major Armstrong, but still wasn't quite commercialized yet, especially before World War II. But AM car, and some of the early AM car radios were really good. They were sensitive. They had push-pull vacuum tube output stages with halfway decent speakers. And I have been, and you have been, beloved, in many, 1940s, 1950s, 1960s cars that had an AM radio in them. And it sounded darn good. You know, the older vacuum tube car radios, they had the bandwidth. They really did. You know, it wasn't until like the late 60s and 70s that they started screwing around with the bandwidth limitations on transistorized solid state AM car radios. And then, of course, FM started to come around in the 1960s and took off in the 1970s. But before that, AM radio was king. And I remember listening to a many restored AM car radio, you know, built in the 40s and 50s, and man, they sounded good. They really did. You know, if you were listening to a good AM station that cared about its audio and was modulating their transmitter well with minimum distortion, and their antenna system had the bandwidth to handle the up to 10 kc peaks, it sounded good. It really, even to this day, if you have a wide bandwidth car radio, and some of the car radios, I haven't checked out any of the new ones, but some of the AM and FM car radios from the 80s, the 90s, the aughts, were not that bad. You know, the AM side was a little bit narrow in bandwidth. They did that to cut down on noise, but unfortunately, it also cut down on fidelity. You know, because an AM radio really needs to have at least 5 kc of bandwidth, and some of the transistorized car radios of the 60s and 70s were about 3.5 kc, not much above a telephone, and it sounded it too, which didn't help AM radio at the time. But AM can get through when FM doesn't, which is one of the reasons why Congress is trying to enact that provides it, because in the long run, getting an AM signal on a simple radio is probably the easiest way to get mass information in times of, God forbid, a natural or unnatural disaster. So that's one of the reasons why the AM and Every Car Act, they're trying to keep it. We're trying to keep it here. A lot of other nations have gotten rid of their AM broadcast service. Europe is trying to get rid of long wave, AM, everything, and go completely digital, because everything has to be digital now. Everything has to take us over, Angela. Everything.
1: Yeah.
0: Everything has to take us over. And, you know, one of the things that we promote, what is shortwave radio, sweetie?
1: Oh, it's fancy AM.
0: It's a shortwave radio, which is what you're listening to now, is fancy AM. That's it. We are amplitude modulated, just like an AM or medium wave station. We're, you know, the transmitters in many cases look very similar, well, at least the old ones do, and use similar RF and modulation principles. We just operate on higher frequencies. Medium wave broadcasting in the United States goes from 540 to 1700 kilocycles, or 0.540 to 1.7 megahertz. And shortwave basically is 3 to 30. 3 to 30 megahertz is considered the shortwave bands, even though very, very few shortwave stations operate above 20 megahertz, even during, peaks of great solar peaks like we just have and we still are in. What is it, solar cycle 20, I think it's 25. Why am I forgetting that? And we had the peak in 2024. So we're kind of on the downside, but that's a natural occurrence of old Sol. It goes through a solar cycle, ups and downs, over a total of about 22 years, and it goes up, it goes down, but and some peaks are higher than others, and some are lower than others, and. But the shortwave always gets through. But that's what this station is. I'm glad that Congress is paying attention and trying to get that act enabled. I think it finally, I don't know when, but I think it finally will get voted on and will pass because it's still a national resource. It really is, and. Most cars still have AM radios in them, and the manufacturers, do you know that most people that are surveyed, sweetheart, the majority, I mean, like 90% majority, when they're asked, do you still want an AM/FM radio available in your car, and they say yes.
1: Yes.
0: Because it's still simple, no infrastructure required, no fees or passwords or logging in or signing in or, proving who you are or any of that other gobbledygook that we have to put up with now. You basically just turn it on and tune it in. And, I read something heartening today, which I... Unfortunately, the article I couldn't really grab, but it had an interesting title. Apparently, consumers, automobile buyers of new automobiles are getting fed up with all the buzz and computer crap in modern automobiles, and they're trying to seek out new cars that have the least amount of bells and whistles in it. Well, I was in a new car the other day, and it doesn't even look like a car. I mean, all it is a screen. That's it. It's just a screen from one end of the dashboard to the other. It's just a screen. There's no knobs. There's nothing. There's a steering wheel and a shifter and an accelerator pedal and a brake, and that's it. And I don't know about you, but I mean, I like knobs and dials. I really do. And when I'm in a car and I want to turn on the air conditioning or the heat or the defroster, I just want to turn a button. I don't want to have to go to a menu I have not driven a modern automobile that's just a screen, like I guess the Teslas are and a lot of the newer Buicks
1: that's okay.
0: And Cadillacs.
1: I don't think I want to.
0: But it must be very distracting. You got to go through all these menus, just to turn on a fan or access the radio, and that's fine if you're sitting in front of your computer at home, but. You're going 60, 70 miles an hour, and you got to futz around with a screen. And I don't know. I think consumers are going to begin to demand that car manufacturers go back a little bit and put knobs and dials and switches in there that are positive action, easy to feel and touch. While you're driving, because the distraction on the highways now. Tell us about it, Angela.
1: Oh, it's all ridiculous.
0: But you do a lot of driving every day. Tell us about it.
1: Well, what do you mean? People drive like there's no speed limit and like maniacs. Pass it on solid lines. Pass them when it's not safe. It's really out of hand. And we won't even bring up the distraction.
0: Well, that's what
1: I mean, when you're doing even 45 or 50, 55 miles an hour, and the car coming at you is, you know, weaving all over the road, it's really not a pleasant feeling.
0: Right.
1: That's well, I always get, you know, I'm telling you, it hasn't been, at least now, maybe within the last, you know, handful of months since I've seen a car upside down in the ditch.
0: Yeah, not a good thing. Know? Yeah.
1: And they're usually the wrong way.
0: Yeah.
1: You know, wrong side of the road, facing the wrong, I mean, it's just ridiculous.
0: Yeah.
1: Because what people forget is just, yeah, you're great that you're just looking up, glancing once in a while or all that, until it's not.
0: I would say that half, at least half the drivers on the major highways here in the United States are driving distracted, either have a phone in their hand or a screen of some kind that they're fiddle-farting around with. Would you say that?
1: Oh, more than half.
0: You think more than half now?
1: I think more than half.
0: I'm telling you,
1: and even if they're not texting, a lot of them are still holding the phone in their hand.
0: Yeah, yeah, yeah, which you shouldn't do.
1: Funny enough, human nature and our reactions to things, you're apt to crash your car just to keep from either dropping the phone or you've dropped it, now you got to pick it up.
0: Yeah, right, right.
1: You know, right. And I mean, you know, it's just... It's really stupid.
0: I know.
1: And unnecessary. This is something we choose to do. And you know, it has been proven in times that it, you know, you really can wait to make the phone call.
0: Oh, absolutely. Text. I do.
1: I mean, there was a time we didn't have cell phones and we did survive.
0: You know, at the least.
1: Convenient.
0: At the least, you know, if you're driving. And you're conversing on a phone, it has to be hands-free. And I understand why. I mean, we talk to people that sit next to us, even though that can be a distraction, too. You have to be careful with that also. See, driving, you know, both
1: it's
0: of us...
1: It's a full-time job.
0: Yeah, both of us have been driving for, you know, forever. But you take it for granted after a while. And driving, especially today with all the traffic, which is constant now, doesn't matter what time of the day or time of the year or week it is. There's constant traffic everywhere. And you really got to pay attention now. You really do. Because cars and trucks go real fast no matter what. They're very, very powerful no matter what. And you really got to pay attention. You really do. Because a lot of people are very distracted now because of their phones, because of their screens. And driving, as you said, beloved, is a full-time job. Full-time job. Anyway, ladies and gentlemen, if you've just tuned in, we have Angela. We have Alan. We have Angela and Alan worldwide right here on a Friday night. It is the 31st day of July, the last day. Boy, July goes. Doesn't July go by fast, honey?
1: Oh, yeah.
0: It is the last day of July in the year of our Lord Father, 2026. So if it's not, you're listening to a repeat. If it is, well, I feel alive. It is, and we are quadricasting tonight, ladies and gentlemen. I decided to rev up all the transmitters. They're all blasting away. So we would love your reception reports. Email is open. It's very simple. It's WBCQ at WBCQ.com. 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And we are on 3265, 5130, 6160, and 7490 kilohertz. Four transmitters blasting away. Just an example of what we do here. 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We have been on the air for a long, long time. And we have gotten thousands and thousands of voices, organizations, individuals, countries, both good, bad, and ugly, on our airwaves over these last many, many years. For those that have just tuned in, and we every time a transmitter's on at WBCQ, we get new listeners. 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Ma's over there. Hi, Ma.
1: Yeah, hi.
0: And Pa is over here. Yep, getting older by the day, but loving it. And radio's in our blood, and we're dedicated to free speech. We're dedicated to getting you on the air. And it doesn't matter what kind of program you do. It doesn't matter whatever you want to say or play. We get you on the air to a worldwide audience. And there are billions. I know I've gone over this many times. But there are billions of shortwave radios throughout the world. And I know many of you may be asking, well, you know, shortwave and AM, it's dying. No, it's not. Yeah, it's changing and it's stabilizing, but it is definitely not going away.
1: No.
0: In fact, it reminds me of the days when television, you know, and unfortunately, I can go way back because I remember the early days when television was really taking off and everybody thought radio was just going to shrivel up and die. I remember it because, you know, I was born in 1953 and television picked up after World War II, but it really didn't get its stride until, yeah, the marvelous, wonderful 1950s. Yep. That's when television really started to make inroads. And everybody, you know, because, you know, I'm a student of broadcast history, ladies and gentlemen. And everybody was predicting the absolute end, you know, radio just end, it was going to end. But instead, radio rebuilt itself. Yeah, a lot of people were now watching, you know, The Shadow and Amos and Andy on television and all the radio shows and programs. Do you know that most of the soap operas that you love, Angela, that went to television started out as radio programs?
1: Yes.
0: And they were called soap operas because they were basically financed and sponsored by the soap companies. You know, Ivory and Palmolive and all those various soap companies making hand soap, dish soap, soap for your laundry detergents. That's one of the reasons why they called them soap. But they all started on the radio. You know, As the World Turns, all that stuff. It all started on the radio, and then it went to TV, and a lot of your series, you know, The Lone Ranger, Superman, they all started on the radio in the heyday in the 1930s, and then by the 50s, it was all moving to television. Oh, radio's going to die. That's it. We're done with radio. Goodbye. Nope. It reinvented itself. The phenomenon known as the disc jockey began to appear. Radio stations that normally were playing all these, you know, radio theaters and soap operas during the day and radio theater and news and information at night Television was taking over. Everybody was turning the TV on at night. So, well, what are we going to do? Oh, well, let's start playing records. And by the mid-50s, this new thing. And I remember my parents talking about it. This new music thing with this crazy guy called Elvis was coming to light, called rock and roll. Yeah, I remember that. You know, rock and roll. Gee, what? I was a little kid running around there. What, rock and roll? What the heck is rock and roll? I'm thinking, you know, somebody's taking a rock and really and roll. But all of a sudden, radio stations had a disc jockey, and they started playing these things that came out and really hit the heyday after World War II, called 45s. You remember 45s?
1: Oh, I'm sure everybody remembers the 45s.
0: Yeah, but that was a big thing for radio, because in one little record, you had a hot song, and then you had the flip side. And the disc jockey took those 45s and put them on these Gates and RCA big turntables with big fat tone arms, and started playing them. And overnight, people just started listening more than they ever did, because radio reinvented itself. Because no matter what, radio is just, it's there. It is the theater of the mind. It's simple. It's accessible. Yeah, it's analog. I mean, there's some digital component to it now, but it's pretty much 90% still analog. And the perfection of domestic broadcasting on audio, you know, would be FM, frequency modulation, which, by the way, the technology of FM is still viable. I know they want to digitize everything, but FM is still an excellent engineering platform. 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You just need enough signal to quiet the front end of the receiving circuit of your FM radio. 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You remember that in the 1980s, honey?
1: I didn't know if you quite want to call it that, but
0: no, it took a while. You know, FM was a new technology pioneered by Edwin Armstrong, and by right before World War II, they were building a lot of FM stations in the old band, 52 megahertz. That was the old FM band. Many of you didn't know that. That FM radio started out, you know, around 50 megahertz, not 88 to 108. It started way down. Some of the first FM stations that went on the air in the late 1930s, right before World War II, were operating, you know, around 42, 48 megahertz and going hundreds of miles with frequency modulation and no static. That was the reason FM was developed. Because AM radio, which is still poignant and still listened to, has that one problem of static interference. And FM radio got rid of that. It did. It got rid of the static. But yeah, the original FM band before World War II was in the 40, 50 megahertz range. I bet you didn't know that. And then, you know, when FM radio really began to take off, it took until the 60s when it really started to turn into, hey, you know, all this great classical music and blues and jazz and everything it's on the FM radio. And then stations in Boston, L.A., Minneapolis, New York City started futzing around with their FM stations that they had, but some of them were just simulcasting with the AM, because AM was still king. AM was still king in the 1960s. But then by the mid to late 1960s, stations started experimenting, especially at night, with this, you know, newer rock and roll, you know, everything from Jefferson Airplane to Rolling Stone, you know, all this great stuff, Hendrix, Doors, whatever. And stations started playing around with that in the major markets, because their FM wasn't really the big money maker. The AM was still king, was still the big money maker. So at night, you know, they take their FM stations and play albums and freeform and have, you know, really well-speaking guys and gals DJing and, you know, hosting the show. And it took off like a rocket. I remember it all. And then by the 70s and into the 80s, FM was taking over everywhere. All the music was going to FM. And then everybody started saying again, oh, AM's dead. You know, they tried the AM stereo bit and the FCC screwed that up. And seriously, they did. The government screwed that up bad. You know, AM stereo, nobody cared. You know, all the music went to FM. And then it's, oh yeah, AM's going to die. Then all of a sudden, a phenomenon. And it started with ABC, with something called talk radio. And then the phenomenon to cap it and really propel it, then the phenomenon of Rush Limbaugh happened in the late 80s. And I remember listening to Rush when he first started on WABC in New York. And I started listening to him and I said, yep, the people are going to eat this show right up. Yep, absolutely. He's a populist. And what he's saying is going to ring true with millions and millions of people. And AM radio was reborn in talk and news and information. And it still is, even to this day. Talk radio, news and information. There is some music on AM. There are a lot of AM radio stations that are so powerful that their signals penetrate so well that they are still listened to by millions and millions and millions of people every single day, and will probably be with us for a long time, mainly because of that dependability. And some are reinventing themselves. They are. Some are reformatting, going back to older music formats that aren't being duplicated in their market area, and a lot of older music that they're playing on the AM radio. It's great. It's great. So AM, shortwave, FM, it's an old medium, but still very poignant, still very easy, and of course, ultimately, no matter what, free to listen. And that's the beauty. You know, I think, Angela, if you had to put it in a few words, the beauty of radio broadcasting worldwide is it's free to listen, you know, from an analog sense. I know some of the digital ones, you know, they want you to pay a subscription or, you know, have an encoder or whatever. 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And it's absolutely vital and important. 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Now, sweetie, I wanted to take a break here. 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Worldwide, beaming all over the world with freedom, free speech, and good stuff. Now, I have queued up this Candy State, you know, the short version. Not short version, the shorter song. Would you like me to play it to give people a break here?
1: The first one? Yeah.
0: Yeah. Okay, because it sounds like a really nice song. So, ladies and gentlemen, again, it's Free Speech Radio, WBCQ. As I put my headphones on so I can hear what I'm doing. And now they fell off. I got to get a decent set of headphones. Anyway, yeah, these headphones are so old, they're deteriorating. Certainly no more than me. Anyway, let's take a listen. Let's see what Candy has to say.

0: okay, that was by request for Angela, and that's a boy. She's got a beautiful voice. She really does.
1: Yeah, she actually is quite a gospel singer.
0: Gee, yeah, that's a nice song. Well, now what about that song that you like, honey?
1: Well, now, what do you mean?
0: Well, Young Hearts Run Free by Candy Staton. What do you like about that? Why did you ask me to play that?
1: Well, because next week we'll play part two.
0: Oh, okay. Yeah, part two is kind of long. All right. Anyway.
1: But I like the premise of it, because all she's saying is if you're really not being, if you're not being treated right, to heck with love. When love really don't love you, run free.
0: Ladies and gentlemen, I want you to know something. My beautiful wife, Angela, I love her more and more every day. And I am on my knees every night praying to our Father in heaven and our Lord Savior that I have such a wonderful wife as Angela. And as we both say, this world is just too crazy and messed up now. I hope we can fix it. But it is a crazy world to go through it alone. Now, I know that many people live alone. And we respect that. We understand that. And many people choose to live alone. And that's cool. That's cool. But if you find the right person, it is a wonderful thing, a gift of God, in my opinion.

0: And as I said, it's a crazy world. And to have even one person that you love more than anything, that you trust, that is there for you, and you are there for them, is really a wonderful thing. It's just a wonderful thing. It's just a wonderful thing, sweetie. And I love you so much. And thank you for putting up with me, because when we first kind of got together, I told her, well, I'm an engineer.
1: And I'm like, okay, I'm horrified now.
0: By the way, you know, maybe we should do some you know, Netflix movie reviews or whatever. What do you recommend to our audience on Netflix these days?
1: If sci-fi's up their alley, A Quiet Place.
0: Yeah, that's good.
1: Day One.
0: Yeah, Day One, yes. A Quiet Place. Excellent film. Excellent.
1: Unbelievably done movie.
0: Excellent movie. Yep. Excellent film. Excellent film. I'm watching a series now, which stars the guy who says he keeps reminding everybody he's an engineer. And it's on Netflix.
1: We won't hold that against him.
0: It's on Netflix. It's entitled The Burrows. Yeah, we're Netflixians, ladies and gentlemen. I think you've figured that out if you've listened to our show over these years. I honestly, we both got fed up with network television. I mean, I've been fed up with network television even before the digital age. They're Moonbat. I don't want to deal with them anymore. The commercials on network television now are so bad.
1: Oh, my God.
0: I mean,
1: painful.
0: You know, for someone that grew up in the era of TV's heyday, and when at prime time especially, the commercials were really cool, and some of them were really neat.
1: Well, some of them were still quoting. I mean, you know.
0: Yeah.
1: Like,
0: but, boy, it is bad now, and I won't patronize it. When Netflix started streaming, because we've been Netflixians for years, you know, when they were doing the CDs and everything. And now we just stream. That's all we get. You know, we just deal with Netflix because there's enough on Netflix to satisfy any visual palette. And, of course, we also get YouTube, and YouTube is like the bottomless pit, literally, of the good, the bad, and the ugly. And I love it, you know.
1: Yeah, but there's off-air, too, because about the only thing.
0: Yes, there is off-air. Yes, we do. We do get
1: lacking
0: free off-air.
1: Is like the old TV shows.
0: Yeah, we do.
1: Like, you're not really going to see I Love Lucy on Netflix.
0: We put up a real TV antenna.
1: But anyway, that's all over the country, the ability to do that.
0: Yes, and many people don't know that. So what we're saying to a lot of people, if you're in an area that you can put up a TV antenna, and if you're in an area where you got multiple cities around you, if you put up a TV antenna that rotates, you will get hundreds. Because the only one of the good things of the digitization of the TV standard is that every television station now has multiple, I think up to 8 sub-channels. It's standard video definition, you know, fuzzy vision. But the choices on over-the-air television are quite amazing now. They really are. Like, we do not, Angela and I, I refuse to subscribe to cable. It is a bait-and-switch, dishonest ripoff. And the only thing, our TV is all Netflix, over the air, and yeah, whatever, you know, free and unencumbered downloads that we can get. And yeah, I do watch a little bit, not much, but a little bit of YouTube material, especially when I'm restoring, you know, old equipment or old radios or television or record recording machines or whatever, tape recorders, because YouTube is invaluable for that now. because a lot of, you know, people restore equipment and they take their camera and they show you, well, do the, and automobiles too, especially the antique automobiles that we work on. We work on old cars, as you know. And it's invaluable. It's a great resource. I mean, you know, we go for, I opt for the free service. Yeah, it's loaded with obnoxious ads, but you generally can opt out of the ads after about 5 or 10 seconds, and that's fair. You know, I understand YouTube's, you know, everything's got to make money, so I understand that. Netflix, you pay for. It's a subscription service, and we love it because there's, oh, the commercials. I wouldn't mind if they were halfway decent, but how many flying, ugly, fat women do we have to see, you know, hawking Wegovy or all these other horrible drugs that nobody really knows what they're going to do on, you know, popular television? I mean, how many of those obnoxious ads can you watch before you're just going to be barfing constantly? Am I wrong? I mean, really? Anyway, let's check.
1: Yeah, they want you to practice for when you finally take their product.
0: All right, Angela, we got to go to email because we got some and we're running out of time because Hal Turner's show is next. Let's see. Hold on. Patrick checks in and he says, that's it. Skip the wine. Go straight to the tequila and the show goes on. Yeah. Oh, I love it. I love it. Thank you, Patrick. Thank you. Let's see. Dan checks in and he says, let's not completely eliminate AM analog. Otherwise, it will make a crystal set obsolete. I agree. You know, the reliance on a network or some energy is nonsense. Thanks for the show, Dan from Texas. Thank you, Dan. Thank you for listening.
1: Yes,
0: thank you for listening. Carl checks in, listening to your station here in Poughkeepsie, New York on 7490. Talking about AM reception, I have a Subaru and like listening to AM all the time. Good for you. I built an AM booster for the AM and can hear stations all over the dial. I have a booster at home and can listen to WBZ in Boston during the day at home. That's from Poughkeepsie. Good for you. The car manufacturers have put these garbage antenna for AM on their cars and they can't hear anything with them. All right, Carl. Well, I don't want to give out your phone number, but thank you. Thank you for that. Thank you for checking in. Appreciate that. Joe checks in and he says, hello, Alan and Angela. Good to hear you are live tonight. Quadracasting. Signals into Western Mass, town of Chester, are as follows. He's listening on an FT-710 Yaesu with a 160-meter loop. 20 dB over an S9 on 7490, 10 dB over S9 on 6160, 5 over S9 on 5130, and 5 over S9 on 3265. God bless you from Joe. Thank you, Joe. K-A-1-H-S-P. Thank you. That's a good reception report. Dan checks in again. He says, Alan and Angela, good signal tonight into Farmington, Texas this evening on both 6160 and 7490. At least 20 dB over using my 180-foot doublet. See, if you have a good antenna, you're going to get shortwave stations from all over the world. Please say hi to my friend Sam as I have him tuned in. Hi, Sam. Thank you. Thank you. Okay. Patrick checks in again. He says, A&A, you remind me of the Smithsonian of radio. I wonder how to take that. Are we the Smithsonian of radio, sweetie? It's always great to know where you came from as you grow. Radio is no different. Ben Franklin would be chewing on a mic if he were here today. You bet you he would. And as this is equal to the newspaper, what's that? And the public pulpit for freedom and thinking as Americans, you're right. The founders probably would be on the air. They'd probably be doing talk radio. And they'd probably be on shortwave. The Republic is here, and the jackasses know it. You can tell by the crying and pandering for votes. Oh, I heard that north of Portland was going to break away due to the South overrun with social liberals from Massachusetts. No more butter on your lobster, etc. Up the Republic. Godspeed to all. Pat, you know, sweetie, I wouldn't be surprised if northern Maine and maybe a little bit of central Maine around the Bangor, Maine area. I wouldn't be surprised if they want to break away from the state and let's make our own free state of Aroostook, because the moon bats down south. No democratic socialism bullshit. No, it does not work, and it's antithetical to a constitutional republic under God, which is what we are. And if you don't like it, what can you do?
1: Get out.
0: There you go.
1: Just get out, and we can't let the door slam you in the ass.
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0: Radio Theater brings you Humphrey Bogart and Lauren Bacall in To Have and Have Not. Ladies and gentlemen, your producer, Mr. William Keeley.
1: Greetings from Hollywood, ladies and gentlemen. We've had many premieres on the Lux Radio Theater, and tonight, on our 12th anniversary, we bring you one of Hollywood's most fascinating couples, together for the first time on the air. They are Humphrey Bogart and Lauren Bacall, co-starred in Warner Brothers' thrilling screenplay, To Have and Have Not. To Have and Have Not is a story of intrigue and action, with Lauren Bacall in the sultry and romantic role that won her instantaneous acclaim. To bring the Bogart family to rehearsals, we had to lure them from their brand new mountain home, where, along with a dog, 14 chickens, and 8 ducks, they are still in the process of getting settled. No phone as yet, no tables, and no drapes. But if you should drop in on a friendly visit of inspection, as I did, you'd find Lux Flakes doing their part in washing curtains, bedspreads, blankets, etc., etc., etc. When I commented on this fact, Bogey assured me that on his 54-foot yawl in Newport Harbor, which is the Bogart's home away from home, Lux Flakes are a standard part of the equipment, making this family loyal to Lux Flakes on land and sea. It's curtain time, and here's the first act of To Have and Have Not, starring Humphrey Bogart as Harry Morgan and Lauren Bacall as Mary Browning. In 1940, following the fall of France, the rule of the new Vichy government stretched to a group of islands due east and south of the tip of Florida, the French West Indies. Among them, the island of Martinique. It's early evening. At a little town on the Martinique coast, a boat has just come into port.
2: All right, Eddie, tie her up.
3: That's what I'm doing, Harry. Tying her up good.
2: Well, Mr. Johnson, want to go out again in the morning?
4: No, I'm fed up with this kind of fishing.
2: Yeah, I can see how you would be. You hook a couple of marlin that any good fisherman would give his life to tie in when you lose them both.
3: Yeah, Mr. Johnson, you're just unlucky.
2: Shut up, Eddie. About my bill. 16 days plus the rod and reel you lost overboard.
4: The fishing tackle's your risk.
2: Not when you lose it the way you did.
4: I paid for the rent of it every day.
2: Now, look, if you hired a car and ran it over a cliff, you'd have to pay for it.
4: Well, that's entirely different.
3: Not if you was in it. That's a good one, Harry.
2: Yeah, that's a good one, Eddie.
4: Now, look, I'm not trying
2: to... I lost that gear through carelessness. It cost me $275. And then there's 16 days at 35 a day. That's a total of $835.
4: I'll go to the bank in the morning.
2: I was figuring you'd pay me off tonight.
4: I don't keep cash like that at the hotel.
2: Okay.
4: Well, let's go up and have a drink.
2: Yeah, why not? All right, lock up, Eddie.
3: You mean I can't go with you?
2: That's just what I mean.
4: That drunken old fool.
2: Hey, look, Mr. Johnson, Eddie's my worry, see? Now, don't you worry about Eddie.
4: Well, are you coming or not?
2: Yeah, I'm coming.
5: Well, monsieur, what luck today?
2: Not so good, Frenchie.
4: Couple of bourbons straight.
2: What are you doing behind the bar, Frenchie?
5: Oh, a small hotel like this, Harry. The proprietor does a little of everything. So, the fish would not bite, eh? Maybe tomorrow you do better, eh?
4: Not me. I'm through. This is my last day.
5: Oh, that's too bad, eh?
2: Yeah.
4: Well, here's to you. I'm going to wash up. Oh, that bill was $835.
2: Oh, Johnson.
4: Yeah?
2: What time tomorrow morning?
4: Oh, after the bank opens, around 10:30.
2: I'll be waiting.
5: Harry, you are free after today. No more fishing parties?
2: Why?
5: There are some people who want to hire your boat.
2: No, not a chance.
5: They only want it for one night, Harry. They pay well.
2: Well, I can't afford to get mixed up in politics.
5: I would not speak it if I were not important.
2: You better not speak at all. Company's coming.
5: Company? Oh, good evening, mademoiselle.
6: Anybody got a match?
2: Oh, yeah. Here's a match.
6: Thanks.
2: Hey, who's that?
5: She came in on the afternoon plane.
2: Oh. Well, about my boat, I know what your sympathies are, and it's all right for you, but I don't want any part of it.
5: They are coming here tonight, Harry, to talk to you.
2: Well, then get word to them. They'd be wasting their time.
5: Oh, I am sorry.
2: Yeah, me too.

0: been looking all over.
1: So what's doing, Frenchie?
0: Those men wanted to see you. I was unable to reach them.
1: Well, tell them when I get here.
0: It is dangerous for them to come here at all, but to come here for nothing.
2: Oh, you don't even listen.
1: Well, I'm looking to my client, Mr. Johnson. What's that dame doing with Johnson?
0: Dame?
1: The one who was out of matches.
0: Oh, she's been with Johnson all evening. Her name is Browning, Marie Browning. Oh, she's leaving.
1: Yeah, so am I. How are you?
3: Who? Oh, hello.
1: Going someplace?
3: Just to my room, if you don't mind.
1: Oh, I don't mind, but mine's much closer. It's right here.
3: Say, mister, what's got into you?
1: Come on, let's have it.
3: Have what?
1: Johnson's wallet. I want that wallet, Slim.
3: I'd rather you wouldn't call me Slim. You see, Steve, I'm a little too skinny to take it kindly.
1: I'll quit the baby talk and hand it over.
3: I didn't know you were a hotel detective.
1: Johnson's my client.
3: He didn't speak so well of you.
1: Well, he's still my client.
3: Here.
1: That's more like it. Johnson owes me money. You know, you ought to pick on somebody to steal from who doesn't owe me money.
3: He dropped his wallet and I picked it up.
1: And you were going to give it back to him.
3: No, I wasn't. I don't like him.
1: Well, that's a pretty good reason.
3: Besides, I need boat fare to get out of Martinique.
1: That's another good reason.
3: Well, what's in it?
1: $60, a plane ticket, and $1,400 in traveler's checks.
3: Did you expect more?
1: That bird owed me $835. And he said he'd have to go back to the bank tomorrow, and all the time he's got a ticket and a plane leaving at daylight.
3: Then I've done you a favor.
1: That's right. Well, I'm entitled to something. See, what do you think is fair? 50-50?
3: Well,
1: or...
3: company.
0: Please, Harry, I told him what you said, but I insisted on...
4: It is not Gerard's fault, Mr. Morgan. I am Jean Beauclair. Come in, boys. Close the door.
1: I told Gerard I wasn't interested.
5: Wait a minute. This girl.
3: I'd better go.
1: No, stick around. It's all right to talk in front of you, isn't it, Slim?
3: Go ahead. I don't mind.
4: We'll give you 2,500 francs. We'd offer you more, but we haven't got it.
1: Sorry, my boat's not available.
5: I thought all Americans were friendly to our side, Monsieur Morgan.
1: Yeah, well, there's a rumor they put fellas on Devil's Island for doing what you're doing. I'm not that friendly to anybody.
6: Hey,
4: who's that?
1: Relax. In here, Eddie.
7: Hiya, Harry. Say, I wanted to talk to you about the...
2: Hey, who are these guys? I saw them hanging around the dock after you left.
4: For one who drinks, you have a good memory.
2: Drinking don't bother my memory. If I did, I wouldn't drink. Forget how good it was. Say, was you ever bit by a dead bee?
4: I have no memory of ever being bitten by any kind of bee.
3: Were you, Eddie?
2: Was I? Say, you're all right. You know, you gotta be careful of dead bees if you go around barefooted, because if you step on them, they sting you just as bad as if they was alive. I bet I've been bit 100 times that way.
3: Why don't you bite them back?
7: That's what Harry always says. But I ain't got no stinger.
4: Please, must we listen to this?
1: All right, Eddie. Hey, what'd you want?
2: I guess I forgot, Harry.
1: Yeah, well, then I'll see you down at the dock later on tonight.
2: Say, Harry, could you let me have a couple
1: here.
2: Of... thanks. You're all right, Harry.
6: Well, so long.
1: Now, look, Beauclair, I don't care who runs France or Martinique or who wants to run it. You'll have to get somebody else's boat.
4: You're leaving?
1: Yeah. Make yourselves at home.
3: Good night, gentlemen.
1: Sorry, Beauclair, but I got a client waiting downstairs. Come on, Slim. I want to see Johnson's face when you hand him back his wallet.
3: Well, there he is, still sitting at the same table.
8: Hey, where you been? I've been looking all over for you. You're a fine one, Morgan, running off with my girl.
1: She's got something she wants to give you, Mr. Johnson. Go ahead, Slim. Hand it over.
8: That's my wallet.
1: Yeah.
8: Where'd you get this?
3: I stole it.
8: Stole it? And just what are you going to do about it?
1: The question is, what are you going to do about it? Maybe you'd better look it over.
8: Oh, it's all right, I'm sure.
1: Now, you better be sure the plane ticket's still there.
4: Goodbye, Mr. Morgan.
1: You're not staying, huh?
4: No, we're not staying.
1: Excuse the interruption, Mr. Johnson.
8: Now, look, I was going to pay you off.
1: Sure, you were going to sign some of those traveler's checks, weren't you?
8: I wouldn't skip out on you.
1: Yeah, well, here's a pen. Start signing.
8: $835.
1: That's right,
8: $835. What's that? What's going on there?
1: Police.
3: Look, Steve, those men are just in your room. They're after
1: you. Pipe down, baby, and duck quick.
0: He's dead.
9: Mr. Johnson is dead.
1: Yeah, that's right, Frenchie. Stray bullet. He couldn't ride any faster than he could duck. How do you feel, Slim?
3: Oh, I'm fine, Steve. Just fine.
1: Another minute and those traveler's checks would have been good.
3: Has it struck you it might be an idea to get out of here?
9: Oh, it is no use. The police are coming back.
1: They were after your friends, huh, Beauclair?
9: Yes.
10: You, Gerard, stay where you are.
9: Remember, you know nothing.
1: Hey, they're not regular cops.
9: No, Sûreté Nationale.
1: Gestapo, huh?
9: Yes, yes. Quiet now, quiet.
10: What happened to this man on the floor?
9: A stray bullet, monsieur. His name is Johnson, an American.
10: Unfortunate. Take him away. Your attention, everyone. There is no cause for alarm. Inspector Renard is only interested in those persons who have violated regulations. Monsieur Gérard.
9: Yes?
10: Headquarters, for questioning. And you?
1: It's not nice to point, Lieutenant. The name's Morgan.
10: Shut up. You, mademoiselle.
3: Say, Steve, was you ever bit by a dead bee?
10: You will come with us. At once.
11: Hello? No, I told you nothing new. Beauclair and the others escaped. I don't know.
12: Yes, yes, later.
11: Now then, you were saying, Monsieur Morgan, you did not know those men.
1: That's right, Inspector.
11: What was your connection with the dead man, Monsieur Johnson?
1: He chartered my boat.
11: But he was leaving Martinique in the morning, eh? Ah, his wallet here. There is no money in it, only traveler's checks.
1: Yeah, well, there was some money in it. $60, I took it.
11: Why?
1: Because he owed me over $800.
11: You will surrender it, please.
1: Oh, wait a minute.
11: And your passport. But do not be concerned. If your claim is just, it will be returned. That is all at the moment. Mademoiselle?
3: Yes?
11: Mary Browning, American, age 22. How long have you been in the city?
3: I arrived by plane this afternoon.
11: Residence?
3: Hotel Marquis.
11: Where did you come from?
3: Trinidad.
11: Alone?
3: Yes.
11: Why did you get off here?
3: To buy a new hat.
11: Why?
3: To buy a new hat. Read the label. Maybe you'll believe me then.
11: I never doubted you. It is your tone that is objectionable. I will ask you again.
3: Because I didn't have money enough to go further.
11: Where were you when the shooting occurred?
3: I was in...
1: You don't have to answer that stuff.
11: Shut up, you.
1: Don't answer it.
11: I told you to shut up.
1: Go ahead. Slap me.
11: Monsieur Morgan, we wish merely to get to the bottom of this affair.
1: Well, you'll never do it by slapping people around. It's bad luck.
11: We shall see. If we need to question you further, you will be at the hotel?
1: Well, you've got my dough and my passport. I'm stuck.
11: By the way, what are your sympathies?
1: Minding my own business.
11: May I suggest...
1: I don't need any advice about continuing to do it either. Let's go, Slim.

0: Oh, how do you feel?
1: I'm breathing fresh air again, but I don't understand all this. What's it about, Steve?
0: Well, you see, that character Renard works for Vichy. You know what that is.
1: Yeah, something you put in a drink, isn't it?
0: Yeah, that's close enough. Well, the other fellows, the ones they were shooting at in the hotel there, they're free French. Most of the people on the island are, but they haven't been able to do much about it.
1: You know, I could use a drink.
0: Well, there's a cafe across the street. Uh-oh, I forgot. No dough. Those guys cleaned me out, remember?
1: Maybe I can do something about that. Another Mr. Johnson, maybe. Oh, any objections?
0: Well, if you're that thirsty, go ahead.
1: You don't mind?
0: I'll wait out here. If I get tired, I'll be back at the hotel.
1: You're not sore, are you?
0: Oh, why should I be?
1: I won't be long.

0: Come in.
1: You didn't wait for me very long, did you?
0: No.
1: You're sore, aren't you?
0: Why should I be sore?
1: Well, I didn't behave very well, did I?
0: Yes, you did all right. I see you got a bottle.
1: There was a naval officer. I asked for a bottle and he gave it to me.
0: Just like that?
1: Yeah, he was feeling good, but you're not.
0: Now, look, I don't give a...
1: I know. You don't give a hoop what I do. But when I do it, you get sore. After all, you told me to, you know.
0: I told you.
1: Well, you said go ahead, didn't you?
0: Yeah, that's right. I guess I did.
1: Would you rather I wouldn't do things like that?
0: Oh, why ask me?
1: I'd like to know.
0: Well, of all the screwy...
1: All right, I won't do it anymore.
0: Now, look, I didn't
1: I know you didn't. Don't worry. I know what I'm doing.
0: Yeah, well, as long as you do, sit down. How long have you been away from home?
1: This is about the time for it, isn't it? The story of my life.
0: I got a pretty fair idea already.
1: Who told you?
0: You did? That slap you took from Reynard, you hardly blinked an eye. It takes practice to be able to do that.
1: The next time I get slapped, I'll be sure to do something about it.
0: Hey, you forgot your bottle.
1: I don't want it.
0: Who's sore now?
1: I am. Who is it?
0: It's me.
1: The door's unlocked.
0: Here's your bottle.
1: I said I didn't want it.
0: Oh, you are sore, aren't you? I asked you a question, you didn't answer me. I said you're sore, aren't you?
1: Look, I'm tired. I'd like to get some sleep.
0: What's made you so mad?
1: I've been mad ever since I met you.
0: Well, most people are.
1: One look and you made up your mind just what you wanted to think about me.
0: Now, go ahead. Keep going.
1: You don't know me at all, Steve.
2: It doesn't work, Steve. I brought that bottle up here to make you feel cheap. And that didn't work either. Instead, I'm the one who feels cheap, and I've never felt that way before. I thought that... Oh, get out of here, will you, before I make a complete fool of myself.
3: How long have you been away from home, Slim?
2: About 6 months.
3: Going back?
2: How?
3: Well, what are you going to do here?
2: I don't know. Get a job, maybe.
3: Jobs are hard to get. Nice perfume.
2: Remind you of somebody, Steve?
3: No, this is the brand new one to me. Would you go back if you could?
2: I'd walk if it weren't for all that water. Good night, Steve.
3: Good night. And quit worrying. You'll get back all right.
2: Could I see you for a minute?
0: What the... Oh,
3: all right. Open the door.
2: Here's that bottle again.
3: Yeah, that bottle's getting to be quite a problem, isn't it? Well, you want a drink?
2: No.
3: I thought you were so tired.
2: I am. But you gave me something to think about. You said you might be able to help me.
3: That's right.
2: You're going to take that job with those men Frenchie brought up here?
3: Yeah, if I can find what's left of them. But don't get the idea I'd take that job just to help you. I need money, too.
2: Wait a minute. Here, can you use this?
3: Oh, now, that's great. She carries her dough in her shoe. And I thought you said you were broke. Oh, you're awful good, Slim. I'd walk home if it weren't for all that water.
2: Who is the girl, Steve?
3: Who is what girl?
2: The one who left you with such a high opinion of women. You think I lied to you about this money, don't you? Well, there's $32 here. Not enough for boat fare or any other kind of fare. But you can have it if you want it.
3: I'm sorry. I still say you're awful good, and I wouldn't...
2: I know. You wouldn't take anything from anyone. You know, Steve, you're not very hard to figure. Only at times. Most of the time, I know exactly what you're going to say. The other times, you're just a stinker.
3: What'd you kiss me for?
2: I've been wondering whether I'd like it.
3: What's the decision?
2: I don't know yet.
3: Do you know now?
2: Well, that was better. You're sure you won't change your mind about the money?
3: Uh-huh.
2: The money belongs to me, and so do my lips. I don't see any difference.
3: Oh, I do.
2: Okay. You know you don't have to act with me, Steve. You don't have to say anything, and you don't have to do anything. Not a thing. Oh, maybe just whistle. You know how to whistle, don't you, Steve? You just put your lips together and blow.
3: Just put your lips together and...

0: Our stars, Humphrey Bogart and Lauren Bacall, will return with Act Two of To Have and Have Not in just a moment. Where have you been today, Libby?
1: Sure, and I've been drinking Cambric tea with a sweet and gracious little lady.
0: Oh, someone with an Irish brogue.
1: A temporary brogue. Margaret O'Brien had to learn it for her part in Metro-Goldwyn-Mayer's Three Wise Fools, so she loves to practice it.
0: Margaret never lacks for admirers.
1: Oh, everyone she works with adores her. It's no wonder she's so convincing in Three Wise Fools when she wraps the three old bachelors around her finger. Lionel Barrymore, Lewis Stone, and Edward Arnold enjoyed it thoroughly.
0: Margaret takes a keen interest in the other actors, doesn't she?
1: Oh, yes. I don't know whether she was more intrigued by a troupe of midgets who masquerade as fairies or by lovely Sid Charisse, the famous ballerina. Margaret dances in her next picture, so Sid taught her some ballet steps between scenes in MGM's Three Wise Fools.
0: Sounds like quite a stocking risk for Sid.
1: Oh, no. Her stockings hardly ever get runs. She told Margaret the fairies helped her.
0: The fairies in a box of Lux Flakes?
1: You guessed it. Having a box of Lux is just like having a troop of fairy godmothers to help you.
0: That's right. Lux helps stockings last twice as long, so you get the wear of an extra pair from everyone you buy. That's just like having a fairy godmother present you with an extra pair.
1: You're sure that's no fairy tale?
0: Quite. We've scientific tests to back it up. Dozens of stockings were washed with Lux Flakes, the same number with a strong soap. Then strain tests were made to see how soon they'd go into runs. The Lux stockings lasted twice as long. Rayon, nylon, silk, and cotton all showed similar results.
1: That's like finding extra stockings in every box of Lux.
0: Remember, those Lux Flakes are precious. Don't waste them. Here's your producer, William Keeley.
2: Act Two of To Have and Have Not, starring Humphrey Bogart as Harry Morgan and Lauren Bacall as Marie. Since escaping the Vichy police, Jean Beauclair of the French underground has been hiding out on the outskirts of town, a bullet wound in his leg. It's early morning now, and Beauclair has two visitors, Gerard, the hotel proprietor, and Harry Morgan.
3: Last night, Mr. Morgan, you definitely refused to have anything to do with us. Why have you changed your mind?
4: I need the money. Last night I didn't. What's the job?
3: You will take your boat to Angela, about 3 kilometers from the point.
4: There's a cove and little jetty.
3: You know it then?
4: Yeah.
3: You will go at night. When you're off the jetty, flash a light. It will be answered. There will be two people to take aboard. I know the name of only one, Paul de Brissac.
4: How about landing him back here?
5: Oh, not here. You know Cape Saint-Pierre, Harry?
4: Uh-huh.
5: I will have a rowboat and we'll meet you there offshore.
4: Okay, I'll leave around noon. With luck and no patrol boats, I'll be back at Saint-Pierre a little after midnight. Oh, I won't be carrying lights, Frenchie, so keep your eyes open.
3: If it weren't for this leg of mine, I'm glad you're on our side, Morgan.
4: Oh, I'm not. I'm getting paid. And I'd like my money now.
3: There, that envelope.
4: Thanks. How is the leg?
3: Please, I'd feel better if you were on your way.
4: All right, good luck.
3: You need the luck now. You and de Brissac. Oh, that girl, Morgan. The one you call Slim.
4: Well, she's leaving Martinique on the afternoon plane. We can both forget about her.
6: Morning, Steve. Have some breakfast?
4: I had mine 2 hours ago.
6: What have you been doing?
4: Arranging so you could get on the afternoon plane. Can you make it?
6: Sure.
4: Frenchie here will see you get the ticket.
5: Gladly, if you wish.
6: You took that job, didn't you?
4: Yeah. I figured this way you wouldn't get your feet wet.
6: You want me to go, Steve?
4: Yes. I want you to go.
6: Okay.
4: Help her get on that plane, will you, Frenchie?
5: I will.
4: Well, I've got to get down to the dock. I probably won't see you again. If I ever do get up your way, I'll...
6: Yes, do that. I'll leave my address with Frenchie.
4: Yeah. Yeah, maybe I'll know how to whistle by then.
6: So long, Mr. Morgan. Well, it was nice while it lasted.
5: Perhaps it is better this way, Miss Browning. A strange man. Very strange.
6: Yeah.
4: Come on out of there before I... Eddie.
7: Put down the gun, Harry. It's just me.
4: Well, now, how'd you get aboard? I thought I told you to...
7: I sneaked on at the dock while you was working on the engines.
4: Oh, if I thought you could swim, I'd dump you overboard.
7: You're an old joker, Harry. You and me's got to stick together when there's trouble.
4: How do you know there's trouble?
7: You can't fool me. Say, where are we going?
4: Eddie, what would you do if somebody took a shot at you?
7: Took a shot at me? With a gun? Who's going to shoot at me?
4: Well, if you're lucky, nobody.
7: Harry, where are we going?
4: I'll tell you when the time comes. Put on a sweater. It's getting cold.
7: Say, what's going on? What's all the darn guns for? Two rifles and...
4: In case we run into a shark or something.
7: Hey, what do you mean, or something?
4: We're going on a job. Can you shoot one of those things?
7: Anybody knows how to handle a rifle. All you gotta do is work the lever and pull the trigger. What do I gotta work a gun for?
4: I just wondered if you could.
7: Sometimes you act so stupid, Harry. Sometimes... Is it gonna be that bad?
4: It all depends.
7: That's why you didn't want to carry me. You was afraid I'd get hurt. You was thinking of me. What are you laughing at?
4: I was just wondering whether you're going to hold together or not.
7: I'm a good man, Harry. You know I am.
4: Yeah, well, we're going to pick up a couple of guys, Eddie. Now take this gun and get aft. If there's any trouble, start shooting. But don't shoot me.
7: Yeah, but supposing something happens to you, what do I do then?
4: Well, how do I know? You invited yourself on this trip. We'll make an Ashland in about 30 minutes.

0: they are, Harry. Standing on the jetty. I see them come out of the shadows.
1: Turn off that flashlight.
2: Yes, monsieur.
1: All right, get aboard. There's a strong tide here.
2: We are coming. Who are you, please?
1: Beauclair sent me. My name's Morgan.
2: It's all right, Helene. Quickly now.
1: Now, wait a minute. Beauclair didn't say anything about a woman.
2: Permit me, Captain. This is my wife.
3: How do you do?
1: Now, what do you want to bring her? Well, it's your funeral. All right, Eddie, let's get out of here.
2: What happened to Beauclair, Captain?
1: Well, he ran into a little trouble.
2: Monsieur Morgan, who are you?
1: I own this boat. Beauclair hired me to pick you up.
2: You're on our side?
1: No.
2: I don't understand.
1: Well, I don't understand what kind of a war you guys was fighting, lugging your wives around with you.
3: You're being paid for this.
1: That's what I said.
3: Then I suggest you stop talking and get us to Martinique.
1: That's just where we're going, sister.
0: We'll hit the Cape pretty soon, Harry. You want I should store the rifles? I said you want I should store...
1: Shut up.
0: There you go again. I ask you...
1: Turn the motors off.
0: Huh?
1: Turn them off. See anything? You hear anything?
0: No.
1: Listen. There's a ship out there.
0: Patrol boat.
1: Take the wheel, Eddie.
2: Why did you shut off your engine?
1: Keep quiet.
3: What is it?
0: It is a patrol boat, ain't it?
1: Hey, give me that gun.
0: You can't fight them guys.
1: Oh, what's the matter, Eddie? This is where you ought to be telling me how good you are.
0: But I can do it, but what do you want me to do?
2: What does this mean, Monsieur Morgan?
1: You and your wife get down on the deck and stay there.
2: You'll try to resist them with a rifle?
3: We've got a searchlight. They see us.
1: Get down on the deck. You save France. I'm going to save my boat.
4: Stand by! Stand by or we'll fire!
0: Harry, get their searchlight. Shoot it out.
1: Well, I can try anyway.
0: You got it, Harry. Hey, you want me to shoot too?
1: Stay on that wheel. Full speed, Eddie. All she's got. Hurry.
3: Oh, they're shooting at us.
2: Don't shoot. Don't shoot.
1: Save your breath, mister.
2: They'll run us down. They'll sink us.
1: Yeah, they might. That's a chance we'll have to take. Get down. Duck.
3: Oh, fall. Fall.
0: Got him, huh?
1: Yeah.
0: He should have laid down.
1: Down now.
3: Do something. Please do something.
1: I am, lady. I'm getting us out of here.
0: They're coming in on the Cape, Harry.
1: Yeah. Yeah, take over for a while and watch for Frenchie's boat. Well, how's your husband?
3: Please, help me get him on the seat.
1: Now, we'll leave him where he is. It's just his arm. Besides, I don't want him bleeding all over my cushion.
3: Can you be so heartless?
1: That's something I ask myself at least once a day. Now, we'll be picking up Gerard any minute. He'll take care of both of you.
3: Where will he take us?
1: I don't know.
0: There he is, Harry.
1: Okay, slow down and watch the drift.
0: Can't I get a drink now? Just one.
1: Sorry, Eddie. I need one worse than you do.

0: Yeah?
1: Hello, Steve.
0: Huh. And all you got to say? What's the idea, Slim? What happened to that plane?
1: I missed it.
0: Why? Didn't you like the accommodations?
1: I just decided to stay.
0: Oh, now, look, I've been to a lot of trouble to get you out of here and...
1: That's why I didn't go. Not sore, are you?
0: Well, it'd be all right if I had any dough.
1: Well, I got a refund on the ticket. Here.
0: Oh, that's going to help a lot.
1: I'll be all right, Steve. I've got a job. Frenchie seems to think I can sing.
0: Well, it's his place.
1: Sometimes you make me so mad I can...
2: Harry.
0: You could what?
2: Harry, I need your help. The Bursacki is badly wounded.
0: Well, the bullet hit the gunnel first and it's practically spent. All you got to do is get somebody to take it out.
2: We don't dare call a doctor. You could...
0: Me? I'm hotter than any doctor right now. Don't you think they recognize my boat? All I got to do is walk out of here.
2: You don't have to go out of here. The Bursacki's in the cellar.
0: Oh, why didn't you put him in a goldfish bowl in the lobby?
2: We had to do something. They're watching every road out of town.
0: Well, Slim, you see what you got yourself into, sticking around here?
1: I'm ready to leave any time you are.
2: Oh, Harry,
0: not
2: please.
0: A chance.
2: Harry, my wife tells me your bill is overdue. £6,356.
0: Oh.
2: You will be glad to dismiss the bill if you will do this for us.
0: You'll throw her bill in too, Slim's?
2: Yes, hers too.
0: Uh-huh. Okay, you'll find a medical kit inside, Slim. Bring it down to the cellar.
1: Sure.
0: And bring some boiling water, too.
3: Get away from him. You're not to touch my husband.
0: That's all right with me.
2: Oh, Harry, please. She's not herself.
0: Now, look, lady, they can't get a doctor without giving the whole show away.
3: I won't let you do it.
0: He's not badly hurt. He's unconscious because he's... Oh, come in, Slim.
1: Hello.
0: Miss Browning, this is Madame de Boussac.
3: Who are you?
1: Nobody, just another volunteer. What'll I do with this water, Steve?
0: I dropped these instruments in it. You better get out of here, Mrs. de Boussac. You may not like this.
3: I'll be all right.
0: Then hold this can of chloroform. If he comes to while I'm probing, pour some on this cotton and give him a whiff. Don't open it until I tell you to.
3: His arm. Look at it. How can you?
0: Oh, fine. Fine. She's out.
1: Like a light.
2: Madame.
0: Oh, now, let her alone, Frenchie. Slim. Any chloroform left?
1: Some. Enough, maybe.
0: All right, fan those fumes away or we'll all be out. Hey, wait a minute. Not towards her. Well, keep your fingers crossed. Let's have that dressing, Frenchie.
2: Here, Harry.
1: Bandages?
0: Now, you and Frenchie can do that. Adhesive tape in the box. I'm afraid the patient's going to recover. Well, I better get... Nursey up off the floor. She may catch cold.
2: Oh, she's all right. Just fainted.
0: I've got her.
1: What are you trying to do? Guess her weight?
0: Oh, she's after you than you think.
1: Maybe you'd better just look after her husband.
0: He's not going to run out on me.
1: Neither is she.
0: Yeah, when you're finished, go upstairs and get some sleep and thanks for your help.
1: I'd rather stay here.
0: You heard me. Oh, for the love of... Now, what did I do?
2: You know, Harry, before I told Miss Browning, you are a very strange man. Now I tell you, she is a very strange girl.
0: Yeah.
2: Funny. That is what she said. Yeah.
0: Well, how do you feel now?
3: Very stupid. I'm not in the habit of fainting.
0: Your husband's okay. I just put him to sleep again with a pill.
3: I'll stay here with him.
0: Tell me, why did you tag along on a trip like this?
3: I wanted to be with him.
0: Well, that's no reason.
3: I was also told to come. They said no man was much good if he left someone behind for the Nazis to find and hold.
0: Mm-hmm. Well, that makes sense.
3: I told them I'd be no good, but I was afraid. Now I've made Paul that way, too. Now he's afraid.
0: Well, he didn't invent it.
3: Invent what?
0: Being afraid.
3: Thank you, Mr. Morgan. Mr. Morgan, I...
0: You're not going to faint again, are you?
3: No. I'm just having a hard time trying to say something.
0: Well, I won't bite you.
3: I'm sorry for the way I behaved.
0: You're just sorry you made a fool of yourself.
3: You don't make me angry when you say that. I don't think I'll ever be angry again with anything you say.
0: Oh, another screwy dame. Now, how can you...
1: Hello. I hate to break this up, but I thought you'd want something to eat.
3: Thank you.
1: How's the patient, doctor, or haven't you looked lately?
0: He'll be all right.
1: I hope you have everything you need here, Mrs. de Bursac. The eggs may be a little hard-boiled,
3: oh, they're
1: but...
3: fine. I like them that way.
1: You're lucky, isn't she?
0: Well, I'm going up and get some sleep. If you need me, tell Gerard.
1: I followed you up here, Steve. Do you mind?
0: Oh, suit yourself.
1: Thanks.
0: For what?
1: I'd like a match.
0: Here.
1: Now I need a cigarette.
0: Well, help yourself.
1: Thank you. Steve, aren't you hungry?
0: Nope.
1: Let me help you take your shoes
0: off. Look, I'll take my own shoes off. All I want to do is get some sleep.
1: Then I'll fix you a nice hot bath. You'll sleep better.
0: Look, Junior, I'm not hungry. I'll take my own shoes off, and I don't want a nice hot bath.
1: You mean there's nothing I can do?
0: Uh-huh. You can get out.
1: You know, Mr. Morgan, you don't make me angry when you say that. I don't think I'll ever be angry again at anything you say. How am I doing, Steve? Does it work a second time?
0: Look, you want to do something for me, don't you?
1: Yes.
0: Okay, then try this. Walk around me.
1: Hmm?
0: No, go ahead, walk around me.
1: I don't get it.
0: You find anything?
1: No. No, Steve. There are no strings tied to you. Not yet.
0: What do you mean, not yet? Come here.
1: I like that. Except for the beard. Why don't you shave, Steve, and we'll try it again sometime.
2: Harry.
0: Yeah, Frenchie?
2: He's here. Inspector Renard. You better come right down.
0: Oh, no, not now, Frenchie. I gotta shave.
2: Harry, he's got your men. He's got Eddie.
0: He's got Eddie?
2: Yes, he's giving him whiskey. He's asking questions.
0: Well, I'll be right down then. No, Slim, I've got no strings. Only a rope right around my neck.

0: We'll bring you Act Three of To Have and Have Not, starring Humphrey Bogart and Lauren Bacall, in a moment. Being discovered by a talent scout doesn't usually mean immediate stardom. Months of training in diction and acting may precede a starlet's introduction to the public. Our guest tonight, lovely Miss Carrie McCord, is training at Fox right now, and it looks as though big things were in store for her. Do you spend much time on the sets, Carrie?
1: Yes, indeed, Mr. Keeley. When I first signed, Fox was just finishing Daryl F. Zanuck's The Razor's Edge, and I watched Gene Tierney every chance I could.
0: An excellent way to learn technique.
1: Well, I liked Tyrone Powers, too.
0: Well, they were both perfect casting for Somerset Maugham's novel.
1: I'd love to be in a picture that called for a stunning wardrobe like Gene's.
0: You're naturally interested in clothes.
1: Oh, yes. I used to be a model, fashion shows especially.
0: Well, Gene Tierney was also a model.
1: Oh, that's encouraging. We're alike in something else, too.
0: What's that?
1: Our clothes get the same kind of care.
0: Lux Flakes?
1: Naturally. I found out from the wardrobe mistress that the beautiful blouses and sweaters Jean wears in The Razor's Edge were washed regularly with Lux. I've used Lux for my own nice things for years.
2: You'll find Lux is the favorite of Hollywood studios, Carrie, because it takes such good care of colors and nice fabrics.
1: Well, that's been my experience, Mr. Kennedy.
2: Actual tests support that, too. Carefully supervised washing tests were made by a famous laboratory on dozens of different fabrics and colors. In case after case, those washed the Lux way were still lovely, when those washed the wrong way were faded and drab. In fact, the Lux ones stayed color fresh and new-looking up to three times as long.
1: With the high cost of clothes these days, keeping them attractive longer is important to any girl.
2: And that's one of the reasons Lux is worth waiting for if you can't get it the first time you try. Just keep asking for it. More is on the way. Here's Mr. Keeley at the microphone.
0: After the play, we'll bring our stars back for their customary curtain call. Here they are in Act Three of To Have and Have Not. Humphrey Bogart as Harry Morgan, Lauren Bacall as Marie.

0: It's a few moments later. In a corner of a hotel bar, Harry Morgan finds Inspector Renard and Sergeant Coy of the secret police. Seated between them is Eddie.
1: We are buying your friend a drink, Captain Morgan.
2: We find Mr. Eddie very entertaining when he drinks.
3: You hear that, Harry? He called me Mister.
4: Yeah, what were you boys talking about?
3: Yeah, I was telling him about the big marlin you and me hooked onto last night.
4: Oh, yeah?
3: That fish was so big, me and Harry could hardly budge him.
4: Yeah, that's right.
3: Must have weighed 1,000 pounds.
2: Every time he takes a drink, the fish grows larger.
4: Well, judging from what's... from what's left in this bottle, he must have started with a mackerel.
5: And how did you finally manage to land such a great fish?
4: Oh, didn't Eddie tell you? We didn't land him. We ran into a German submarine.
2: Oh? A German submarine?
4: Well, whatever it was, it opened fire on us. I didn't stick around to find out.
2: I do not think anybody could give a more logical explanation for refusing to obey the challenge of our patrol boat.
4: Patrol boat? Oh, so that's what it was. Now, Eddie kept saying it was a patrol boat, but I wouldn't believe him.
2: Now we get down to business, eh, Morgan? What about your passengers last night?
4: What passengers?
5: The ones you brought over from Angela. Would $500 refresh your memory?
4: Oh, my memory's pretty good. For instance, I can remember you're the guy who lifted my passport and all my cash.
2: And if your passport, the money will return.
4: Including the $835 Johnson owed me?
2: Why not? Now, where are they, your passengers?
4: Well, if these people are as important as you seem to think they are, they're going to be pretty hard for me to find.
2: For a man of your resourcefulness? Not too difficult. Think it over. Let me know, Morgan. Come along, Coyle.
5: Goodbye, Mr. Eddie. See me again when you get thirsty.
3: Them guys don't think that I'm wise, do they, Harry? They was trying to get me drunk. They don't know me, do they?
6: Well, what happened? What did they want?
4: De Bussac.
6: I heard you arranging a deal. And now thinks you will turn him in, eh?
4: Well, that's what you want him to think, isn't it?
6: What will happen?
4: Well, Renard hasn't searched this hotel yet, has he?
6: No, not yet.
4: Well, here's your answer. Renard doesn't want just De Bussac and his wife. He wants the whole setup.
6: And what shall we do?
4: Oh, it's not we. It's you. And you can't do anything until De Bussac is strong enough to move. Now, how about some breakfast?
6: Sure.
7: I thought you didn't want any breakfast.
4: Oh, how are you, Slim?
7: I asked you before if you were hungry.
4: Sit down.
3: Hey, you know, Harry, them guys, they were trying to find out something. What do you suppose it is?
4: Well, you don't know?
3: No, I ain't got no idea.
4: Well, that's a good way to leave it. Say, you got the hiccups.
3: Have I, Harry? Oh, yeah.
7: Don't you think you'd better take a drink of water?
3: Water? I'm getting out of here. And don't you worry none about me, Harry.
4: Yeah, well, you stay away from the police. You know, they're not going to believe that story you told them a second time.
3: What story was that, Harry? I forgot.
4: Well, just beat it and keep out of sight.
3: Sure, Harry, sure.
7: Well, I'm starting work tonight, Steve.
4: You're a singer now, huh?
7: I'd be interested to know what you think. Will you be there?
4: I don't know, maybe.
7: To drop in, huh?
4: Yeah.
7: I do my song in a few minutes. Like my dress?
4: Well, you won't have to sing much in that outfit.
7: You know, Steve, sometimes you make me so
4: mad. That's why I do it. You haven't seen Eddie, have you?
7: Not since noon. Why?
4: Well, he left the boat and he hasn't come back.
7: Anything wrong?
4: Plenty. They don't look now, but the guy by the door has been following me. Keep an eye on him, will you? I'll be down the cellar.
7: Give Mrs. De Bursac my love.
4: I'd give her my own if she had that dress on.
7: How's your patient?
4: That's what...

0: Much better, Harry, you see?
1: There has been no bleeding all afternoon.
2: I am very grateful, monsieur, believe me.
3: Well, you won't need me anymore, de Bussac. Frenchie, I'm pulling out.
0: When?
3: As soon as I can find Eddie.
0: Missing?
3: Yeah.
2: You wouldn't go without him?
3: No, I don't think Eddie likes that.

0: still like to know how you're going to spring Belmont.
1: We will find a way. If it fails, if I die, someone else will try again. There always will be someone else.
0: Yeah.
1: Originally, we planned to do everything from here, but now, because of my clumsiness, it is impossible. That's the reason we have to go with you.
0: Well, they've got the docks covered. They're all over the place.
1: How will you go?
0: Well, they're watching me to find you. As long as I haven't got you along, I can get on my boat. There'll be a fog tonight. I can drift out beyond the breakwater before I start my engines. I'll have trouble enough without you.
2: Harry, if only...
1: No, Morgan is right, Gerard. This is not his fight yet. Oh, Gerard told me of your refusing Renard's offer.
0: How do you know I won't take it?
1: There are many things a man will do, monsieur. But betrayal for a price is not in your makeup.
0: Well, good luck.
1: I hope you find your friend.
0: Thanks. Well, I'll be around, Frenchie. There are a few things I want to talk to you about before I blow.
2: Hey, I'll be up presently.

0: Any sign of Eddie?
1: No. Your friend's still at the door.
0: Yeah, so I see. I've got a hunch the whole thing's going to blow up, and soon.
1: Any plans to?
0: A few. We're going to pull out of here tonight.
1: We?
0: Yeah. As soon as I can find Eddie, and don't look so happy about it. It'll be rough. I'm broke. If we do get out, it'll be with a couple of 100 gallons of gas and a few francs, just enough to get us to Port-au-Prince, maybe.
1: I've never been there.
0: I don't know when you'll get back home. It could be a long time.
1: Could be forever. Or is that what you're afraid of? I'm hard to get, Steve. All you have to do is ask me.
0: How long will it take you to... Oh, now, we'd break it up with being watched.
1: I'd better give out with another song anyway. I'll see you later on.
0: Yeah, later on.
2: Harry. Harry. She wants to see you. Madame de Bursac.
0: Now, look, Frenchie, that's all over.
2: I just took her to your room.
0: Your what?
2: Please, Harry. She has to talk to you.
0: Okay. And tell Slim I'm... And I'll come to think of it, don't tell her anything. You shouldn't have come up here. It's too much of a chance.
3: I had to see you. It's about this jewelry. I'd like you to take these. They're all Paul and I have left. Save them until we can come for
0: them.
3: What
0: if they get me before I get out?
3: And throw them overboard. At least they won't have them.
0: Well, suppose I never see you again.
3: And let it be a part payment for all you've done for us. Miss Browning.
1: I keep barging in, don't I? Renard just came in, Steve. He's on his way up.
0: Did he see you?
1: I don't think so.
0: All right, get in the other room, both of you. Go on, hurry.
1: But suppose he...
0: And keep quiet. As soon as I get rid of Renard, take her back down to the cellar.
1: Okay, Steve.
0: Are you looking for me, Renard?
4: Do you mind if we come in?
0: No, not at all. And any friends of yours...
5: Shut up. Search him.
4: Keep your hands up, Morgan.
0: Okay, relax. I don't carry guns. And what's on your mind, Renard?
4: The whereabouts of Monsieur and Madame de Bursac.
0: Well, how would I know?
4: Well, I thought perhaps you... Perfume. Very nice.
0: You like it, huh?
4: Yes.
0: So do I. All right, Slim, come on out.
1: Good evening.
4: Mademoiselle. Well, now we are all here. Except your friend, Mr. Eddie.
0: You've got Eddie?
4: Yes, we've got Eddie.
0: What are you going to do with him?
4: Oh, if you will not give us the information we want, perhaps he will. We made a mistake this morning of giving him liquor. This time we will withhold it.
0: Oh, he couldn't stand that. He'd crack wide open.
4: All of which you could prevent.
0: Yeah. Yeah, I could. You got a cigarette, Slim?
1: Here.
0: Thanks. Can't you make Eddie talk, Renard?
4: When necessary.
0: Got a match, Slim?
1: Sorry, I...
0: There's some over in that drawer.
4: You could save your friend a great deal of, shall we say, discomfort?
1: I don't see any matches, Steve.
0: Well, there's a whole box of them. Never mind, I'll get them. How much money did you offer me, Renard? $835 and $500, wasn't it?
4: Except now I don't believe I will pay anything.
0: Yeah. Hey, you're probably right. Eddie will talk. He'll have to talk. There's nothing else I can do but...
4: But what?
0: But this.
4: Look out, he's got a gun!
0: Sorry, Renard. Coyo shouldn't have shot first. When somebody shoots at you, you gotta shoot back. All right, Slim.
1: Yes, Steve.
0: You know, I'd forgotten all...

0: About the gun in the drawer, thanks.
1: Listen to me, Morgan.
0: I've listened to you long enough. Now get him up.
2: You forget we still have that drunk.
0: So you were going to drive Eddie nuts, picking on a poor old rummy that never... and slapping girls around. That's right. Go for your gun, Renard. Your boy on the floor needs company.
3: No, Harry, don't.
0: Get the gun, Frenchie.
3: Yes, Harry, yes.
0: Now get over that couch, Renard, both of you. Don't bother me, Frenchie. I'm getting mad. All right, Madame de Brissac, come on out. Let me introduce you fellas. This is Madame de Brissac. The other one's down the cellar, her husband. Take her down, Frenchie. Get some help. Are the boats ready to leave on the boat? Then come back here. Slim, you pack. We're shoving off as soon as we get Eddie out.
1: And just how do you think you will get him out?
0: Shut up. At the telephone in the hall, Renard. You're going to tell someone to let Eddie out. Oh, yes, you are. One of you. Because you're both going to take a beating until someone gets on that phone. That means one of you is going to take a beating for nothing. I don't care which one it is. But I'd like to start with you, Renard.
3: Where is the phone?
0: I'll show it to you just as soon as you tie up your partner here.
3: Yes, you hear me? I said you will release him immediately.
0: Tell him he'll explain later.
3: I will explain it later. Do nothing till you hear from me. Then I'll take the responsibility. Goodbye.
0: Thanks, Renard. Now back to my room. You've got some harbor passes to fill out.
3: Everything is ready, Harry. De Brissac and Madame, they're waiting.
0: Yeah, we'll take them down to the wharf. Here, these passes will get them through the guards.
3: Where will you take them, Harry?
0: Well, maybe Devil's Island.
3: Huh? What?
0: It was just a short stop to pick up your friend Vilmers. He's still there, isn't he?
3: Oh, Harry, do not joke.
0: Well, that's what you wanted, wasn't it?
3: Oh, Harry, je suis tellement reconnaissant que tu fais ça pour moi.
0: Well, it's all right. Just don't kiss me.
3: Oh, now, Harry. Why are you doing this, Harry?
0: I don't know. Maybe because I like you and maybe because I don't like them. Oh, you'll have to take care of those guys. Renard and his pal, they're in my room.
3: We will give you plenty of time.
0: If you let them go, they'll come back here and burn this place down.
3: It will be a very small fire. When Vilmar comes back, we will start a bigger fire.
0: Okay. I'll see you at the boat, Frenchie. Everything is all right now.
4: You look glad to see me. You know, a funny thing.
0: Yeah, I know.
4: At the police station. I've been at the police station.
0: We're shoving off, Eddie. Ready, Slim?
5: All ready. They're down in your cabin.
4: Hey, what is this? She going with us?
0: Yeah, looks like it. She and those people we picked up.
4: But, Harry, you mean... Oh, what's she got to... Who are you?
5: Was you ever bit by a dead bee?
4: Was you?
5: Yeah. You know, you got to be careful of dead bees. They can sting you just as bad as live ones, especially if they was kind of mad when they got killed.
4: I feel like I was talking to myself.
5: I bet I've been bit 100 times that way.
4: Why don't you bite them back?
5: I would, only I haven't got a stinger.
4: Now I remember you. You're all right. She can come, Harry. It's okay with me.
0: Thanks.
4: Now, I'll have the two of you to take care of, won't I?
0: Yeah, that's right, Eddie. Throw off that line.
4: Sure, Harry. All clear.
0: Well, here we go, Slim.
5: Yes, here we go.
0: You don't have to act with me. That's what you said, remember? You don't have to say anything, and you don't have to do anything.
5: Oh, maybe just whistle.
0: You know, I've been practicing.
5: Oh?
0: Listen. You feeling happy, Slim?
5: What do you think?
6: Our stars will return for their curtain calls in a moment. Grandmother is sitting quietly in the living room. That is, until young Jane bursts in.
7: Mother!
8: Your mother's out, Jane. What is it?
7: Oh, hello, Grandma. Look what I just bought. A ducky new slip.
8: Do you mean to say your mother allows you to wear things like that?
7: Well, why not? What's the matter with it?
8: Silk and lace. Why, in my day...
7: But it isn't silk, Grandma. It's rayon. And I've looked all over town for a blue like this.
8: We wore sensible clothes when I was young.
7: Oh, but, Grandma, pretty undies make you feel so wonderful.
9: Sheer extravagance.
7: Not really, Grandma. I've got lots like this, and they wear and wear. You see, I use Lux.
9: You take care of your own things.
7: Well, I should say so. On my clothes allowance, I can't afford to have them wear out fast. With Lux Care, they look simply swell.
6: Sensible Jane. Lux Care really does keep pretty undies lovely longer. 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I've seen identical slips. One washed the wrong way with the wrong kind of soap, and one washed the right way, the Lux way. 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
10: Back for a well-deserved curtain call come the stars of To Have and Have Not, Humphrey Bogart and Lauren Bacall. Lauren, all our heartiest congratulations on your first appearance on the air. I'm sure there'll be many more.
5: Thank you, Bill.
11: Hey, see, that wasn't so bad now, was it? What if you do make a slip on the air? There's only 30 million people out there ready to jump down your throat.
10: You know, Lauren...
11: Oh, just a minute, Bill. The name she answers to is Betty. You only call her Lauren when you're sore at her.
10: Okay, Bogey. As I said earlier, Betty, we've had many premieres in this theater. But tonight, I'd like to bring our audience a world premiere, something never before heard on the air.
5: But I'm not sure Bogey would approve.
10: But think, Bogey, 30 million people waiting breathlessly to hear it.
11: Yeah, but think of me, my nerves. Every time I hear it, I jump.
10: Yeah, but in spite of personal sacrifice, the audience must come first. Now, how about it, Betty?
5: Oh, shall I, Bogey?
11: Okay, honey.
10: Thank you, Bogey. Ladies and gentlemen, for the first time on the air, you're about to hear an instrument made famous by tonight's play, immortalized by the line, "Whenever you want me, whistle." It's Betty Bacall blowing the special whistle which he carries for that special purpose. Ready, Betty?
5: Ready, Bill.
10: Blow. Well, Bogey, I can see how you'd find that whistle irresistible. Incidentally, Betty, I notice you don't use it in your current Warner Brothers picture, The Big Sleep.
11: No, she doesn't need to. She has me hooked right from the beginning of that picture.
10: Well, both of you do a splendid job in bringing Raymond Chandler's mystery to the screen.
11: Thanks, Bill. What do you have coming up on Lux next week?
10: Next Monday night, we bring our audience a household full of humor, drama, and romance. It's Paramount's recent screen success, Miss Susie Slagles, starring Joan Caulfield, William Holden, and Billy DeWolf. One of the newest and brightest stars of Hollywood, Miss Caulfield plays her original screen role, as does Billy DeWolf, in this poignant story of a group of students in pursuit of fame and happiness and love.
11: Oh, that ought to make a great hit with your audience, Bill. Good night.
5: Good night.
10: Good night, and many thanks to both of you. Sponsors, the makers of Lux Flakes, join me in inviting you to be with us again next Monday evening when the Lux Radio Theater brings you William Holden, Joan Caulfield, and Billy DeWolf in Miss Susie Slagles. This is William Keeley saying goodnight to you from Hollywood.
6: 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Heard in our cast tonight were Tim Graham as Eddie, George Sorrell as Gerard, and Jack Crucian as Inspector Renard. Our music was directed by Louis Silvers. This is your announcer, John Milton Kennedy, reminding you to tune in again next Monday night to hear Miss Susie Slagles with Joan Caulfield, William Holden, and Billy DeWolf. is CBS, the Columbia Broadcasting System.
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0: Jesus said to his disciples, "Amen, amen. I say to you, unless a grain of wheat falls to the ground and dies, it remains just a grain of wheat. But if it dies, it produces much fruit. Whoever loves his life loses it, and whoever hates his life in this world will preserve it for eternal life. Whoever serves me must follow me, and where I am, there also will my servant be. The Father will honor whoever serves me." And that's from the book of John, chapter 12, verses 24 through 26. This is a scripture that people read a lot, but they don't get the kind of definition that I feel has been revealed to me of late, which is so absolutely pivotal to a Christian's walk and to a Christian's ministry. What does it mean, do you think, when it says, "Unless a grain of wheat falls to the ground and dies, it remains just a grain of wheat. But if it dies, it produces much fruit"? What do you think that means? Now, a lot of people, they'll answer that generically. They'll say something about, well, you gotta do God's will, you gotta pray. That's true. You're not wrong to say that. And they'll talk about it in just generic terms, but they won't talk about it in very specific terms. And not too long ago, I was talking to somebody, and I was saying to them how I don't really feel like, I could ever be a preacher. You know, like, because preachers, you know, they always go around and they always kind of have this, I don't know, they just seem sort of detached, maybe. They seem, you know, kind of not themselves, perhaps. Yeah, I'm a louder person than that. I like to explain it. I'm me. I'd like to explain it. But what I mean by that? What do I really mean when I'm saying that kind of stuff? Let me be blunt. Rude, crude, lewd, grumbling language is what separates the boys from the men. Rude, crude, lewd, grumbling language is what separates the boys from the men. There are a lot of boys in the Christian kingdom, and I'm telling you from experience. I know a lot of Christians. I know a lot of Christians who not only are Christians, but they have gone through the three major foundational steps of becoming a Christian in the fullness, you might say. Meaning, first, it's three steps. First, they accept Jesus as Lord and they're a sinner in need of a Savior. Second, they receive the baptism of the Holy Spirit. Third, they've operated in the gifts, signs, and wonders of the Holy Spirit. I've known a lot of people who have done those things, and that is rare. You know, Christians are rare, to be honest with you. We're always going to be a minority. I'm just going to be honest with you. We always are. Christianity is rare. Most people don't want to die to self. We're very unique and a very elite group, and that's true. We're an elite group of servants. Servants of the King, not of self. Meaning Jesus Christ, King of Kings and Lord of Lords. So a lot of Christians won't ever do those three foundational steps. They might do the first, where they recognize they're a sinner in need of a Savior, but they won't do the other two. I know a lot of Christians who have done all three, and I've known Christians who have done all three and also have been missionaries all over the earth. They've gotten fantastic, powerful, moving words from the Holy Spirit confirmed by Him. They've seen the world changed. They've seen miracles. They've seen God work. They've seen God answer prophetic words. They have seen the Holy Spirit move. And I'm talking not missionaries yesterday or 10 years ago. Or I'm talking 30 years, 40 years been missionaries, working with God, going all over the place. And yet, lewd, crude, rude, grumbling language will still come out of their mouth. They give themselves a license to sin. Being a Christian, knowing the Word of God, being filled with the Holy Spirit, operating in the signs and wonders and gifts of the Holy Spirit, does not give you or any Christian the right to sin. The book of James, it says, if you don't guard your tongue carefully, your religion is worthless. What he's saying in a way is your witness is worthless. You're not going to bear fruit like this passage in John is talking about. You're not going to bear fruit. You're going to have a lot of spiritual nuts, but not fruit. I'm stealing that from Joyce Meyer. She talked about God wants religious fruit, not spiritual nuts. And honestly, there's a lot of truth in that. Let me tell you why. When someone's been walking with God for 10 years, 15 years, 20 years, doing everything I just explained, and they've got the gifts, and they've got a zeal for the Lord, and they can preach, and they know the Word, and they pray, and perhaps they're married to a wonderful spouse who does the same thing, and yet they don't have a ministry. They don't have a ministry. And let me tell you why that is. It's almost certainly going to be because they are not men. They are boys. They are not mature. We're all children of God no matter what. But there is a point of maturity, and there's an immature Christian. St. Paul makes that absolutely crystal clear in his writings. There are mature Christians, and there are immature Christians. And mature Christians are an entirely different phenomena among immature Christians. I'm going to tell you right now, when I think of everybody I know, whether they're preachers, whether they're whoever, I'm telling you, I know a lot of people, and I know a lot of their stories, and I know where they're at with the Lord. I've talked to them, sat there, I know a great deal about them, and I'm telling you, I don't know that I know one single mature Christian. And let me tell you, probably a lot of people who I know, if they heard that, they would be so offended. They'd be so angry. They would just be shocked. Let me just tell you, if anyone I ever heard, I know ever does hear what I've said, let me just say something to you. Check yourself and repent. Ask yourself, do you have lewd, crude, rude, grumbling thoughts and language and actions in your life? Do you? Because I'm telling you right now, profanity and just what I described is common throughout the land. And I'm reading a book. It's a wonderful book by a saintly scholar, a gentleman named Peter Marshall. He's a true biblical scholar. He's passed away. It's called From Sea to Shining Sea. It's part of a set. The first one is Light and the Glory. I don't know if he did a third book. And this is the second book. And it describes revivals in this country accurately. And again, you'll find where religion, where Christianity died. It died, and the ministers were right there, typically, who had been just as worldly as everybody else. These men who were called to be ministers and who were ministers weren't mature. And then just one actually mature Christian minister would come along and begin to preach. And because God is not being mocked by that man's witness, then the Holy Spirit would fall. Then the power of God would arise. Then the revival fire would fall. Then the nation was changed back from any number of radical ideologies, going all the way back to our founding, down through the years. Guys, we've been approached by every cheap huckster that exists on the earth. We've been approached by the French rationalism, which was nothing but early woke supremacy, the age of reason, which was madness, I might add. It produced the most horrible things. If you know anything about the Reign of Terror, it is literally the worst stretch Europe has probably ever known, barring the actual Holocaust, which was also caused from the Age of Reason. 1789 and the National Assembly, all the enemies of Christendom united. They sat on the left. The left, folks, is not the Democrats, and it's not liberals. The left is referring to, in the Holy Scripture, where God says he's going to separate. He's going to put the sheep of his pasture on his right, and he's going to put the goats, those who are not, on his left. The French rationalists intentionally said, we do not belong to God. We hate God, and we hate his son. And they formed every ideology to try and overthrow Christendom. All the way back then, in 1789, in the French National Assembly, communists, socialists, Marxists, anarchists, social democrats, you name it, all went and were in that very room. And they all dedicated themselves with satanic anointing, unholy anointing, to the destruction of Christendom at all costs. And folks, those evil, foreign, wicked waters have lapped into our universities all the way back to our founding, and they've been repelled from time to time, and they've retaken universities, and they've been repelled. Yale was taken over by radical French ideology, and then it was recovered by a gentleman named Dwight. I can't remember his other name. I think Dwight was his last name, I think. And it was recovered by him through just diligent, mature application of the Word of God and steady preaching and true repentance on that minister's part, who became the president of Yale. As soon as he took over, he fired all the French revolutionary teachers, because France knows very well all you have to do is get a hold of the professors in a university and they start churning out radicals left and right. It's the same cheap trick they used, believe it or not, in Germany in the 1860s. It would radicalize German women, and it would help usher in World War I and World War II. The French have sent out ideology after ideology throughout the entire earth that has come back and hit them in the head like a boomerang again and again. The very radical ideologies they export always return home to France and defeat them again and again in an ongoing divine showing of God's disfavor and judgment toward France and its radicalism and its heathenism. They've been defeated again and again. They're the nation that can't win a war. And they're defeated now by the latest radicalism they've helped foster and teach to destroy Christians, Islam. They are now under the fist of Islam, the viperous, horrible, torturous fist of Islam, because they sent Islam into the world to rape, kill, and destroy, and now they are under the very thing they sent out to destroy, just like has happened to them again and again, where they ended up under the Third Reich, where they ended up under other radical ideology that they helped found. They destroyed and helped destroy the Holy Roman Empire through their radical ideologies, which created an actual thousand-year kingdom of stability and prosperity and Christian golden ages therein. They destroyed the very thing that created stability, holiness, and goodness in Europe, and from that vacuum swept in every kind of evil that they themselves spawned, and it returned into their lap like a fire that wouldn't go away, and it's back in them again. So I say all that to say, don't think that what we're dealing with in our country is anything different from what beset the founders of this nation. They were nose to nose with paganism of one form or the other coming in from Europe or anywhere else on Earth, but particularly Europe. And they had to fight it the only way they could fight it. And they fought it with the Word of God and steady, true preaching and sacrifice. You see, folks, one reason it says here, it says you have to die. A grain of wheat, it produces, you know, you have to die to yourself. Whoever loves his life loses it, and whoever hates his life in this world will preserve it for eternal life. When you're going around lewd, crude, rude, grumbling, furious, angry, you know, spewing out all the things of this world, all the carnal things of this world, you are not living for Christ. In that moment, and generally, when you have those things ruling and reigning in your mind, and in your words, and in your actions, you are not dying to yourself. You are living selfishly. You are preserving what your small selfish life is, or what you think it should be and is. And you are not dying to self in order to serve Jesus Christ moment by moment throughout your day and everything you do. And working to believe, because that's the work of a believer, it is to believe that God is sovereign in every awful circumstance that might come around the corner. You are surrendered. It says a man without self-control is like a city without walls. A city without walls in the ancient world was easy to attack. It had no defenses. An enemy army could show right up at any time and march in unannounced and take the city. You're the same way when you have no self-control, because the enemy knows a man with no self-control, he's like a windsock. He's going any which way. He's going any which way. When the situation turns bad, he's bad. When it's good, he's laughing, living it up. And when he's this, he's that. And he's being controlled by the world. He's not being controlled by God and God's word. And without that mooring, that anchoring, that real, devout, sincere, godly, holy attitude that I need to control what I think, what I say, and what I do. Without that, your religion is worthless to sowing the kingdom of God in the lives of unbelievers and everybody you meet in order to encourage them in your most holy faith. You are abandoning what you look like after looking in the mirror and looking into Jesus' face, seeing his beauty, and then turning around and walking away and forgetting what you look like. You are forgetting who you are called to be and who you are in Jesus Christ when you give into lewd, rude, crude, and grumbling speech. The Israelites did not enter the promised land because they wouldn't give up their grumbling. It doesn't even say they were lewd, crude, and rude particularly. They did have times when they fell into full idolatry. But ultimately, when they were shown the land, they just couldn't accept that they could win, and they grumbled their way right out of it. They grumbled their way right out of the promise. And you can do that with your life. The promise, the ministry God has for you, I'm going to tell you right now, the number of people who accept Jesus Christ as their Lord and Savior, get filled with the Holy Spirit, operate in the gifts of the Spirit, and then watch what they think, say, and do very carefully is an extremely small percentage of people. I can think of one man who is now deceased that I think fits that bill. One man in my whole life. I'm only 42, but still, I've known a lot of Christians in my life. I've been in a lot of churches, known a lot of people. I can think of one in my life I've run into who lived like that. One, and he's deceased. He was a dear man. I barely knew him, but I knew him well enough. There's a second man who comes to mind. I just don't know him well enough to say that for sure. And I don't know. But there's only one I know. So don't sit here and act like it's some mystery why our nation is without new converts and believers in Jesus Christ. It is because we have a nation of childlike, and not in the good, you know, childlike faith, no, immature childlike Christians. We have tons of Christians running around who are unable to defeat or unable to turn from the sins that are destroying the ministry God wants them to have. I confess to you, my brothers and sisters, I haven't watched my thoughts, my words, my actions like I should have for many years of my life. And it is a recent revelation to me. Jeremiah, there's a part in there where he says, God, you've deceived me. You've fooled me. I've got an incurable wound. Look what you did to me, God. And God says to him, and I never realized this until recently, he said, Jeremiah, he says, if you'll repent and you will bring forth the precious without the vile, you'll be healed. If you'll bring forth the precious without the vile, you'll be healed. And I say that to you right now. If you'll bring forth the precious without the vile, you will be healed. And you will be able to heal others and lead them in an example that's useful, so that you have a life that produces a fruit of 30, 60, and 100-fold. You'll be a grain cast down so that you will bear good fruit. And that is a tremendously rare thing in our day and age. It is a tremendously rare thing. You know, I got to tell you, I think that people my age have seen about every kind of huckster you can see. Even though we're not that old, we were around the internet when it was first forming, before it got filtered to where you only see a small smattering of characters. But we've seen pretty well every huckster you can see, every type of clown, every type of cheap act, every type of... And I'm telling you, I've realized that people my age and younger are not moved by the ShamWow. They're not moved by the emotionalism, the excitement. They're not moved by, frankly, a whole lot. Because they have seen a lot of hucksters. They have seen a lot of people giving some kind of song and dance. And it's real. Sounds real good. I wrote a song about it. And man, it just... we have heard so many people get up there and go on a tune. I've heard political commentators. I've heard preachers. I've heard all kind of people get up there and give you their best rundown of all manner of things. And in the end, we have found, I think, a lot of us have found that a great, great, great number of people are just cheap hucksters. They don't really know what they're talking about. And they don't really believe what they're saying, because if they did, there'd be certain things they would or wouldn't be doing otherwise. I really think people in our generation, the millennials, born from 1980 to 2020, that's a true biblical 40-year generation. Also coincides with Triple Grand Conjunction of 1980, 81, 1940, 41. That's a different story. That's actually really neat, though. Point is, we're not moved, I think, by hucksters. We are interested in finding things that are authentic. And we're not pleased. We're not happy. We're not going to be moved by something that's a joke. And I don't care how it wraps itself up. We're not buying something that's a joke. If we can disprove it, we're going to disprove it. And I don't think it's because we're contrary. I think it's because we really do want to know things which are not accurate. We're not happy with imprecision. We're not happy with a joke. We're not happy with mockery. We've heard it all. I mean, really. I'm telling you right now, even though we're younger, we have heard, I think, every type of nonsense you can hear from every type of person you can hear it from, courtesy of the internet. We have had a window into the minds of all manner of people, probably a lot of which we wish we'd have never heard at this point. We've had an unfiltered look into the mind of a lot of people, particularly those who are about 40 and in their 50s, because you were actually old enough before the internet got so censored. We've really heard a lot of different opinions come from a lot of different peoples, and we're just not we're not as easily moved as a great number are. We actually have learned to ask and check and verify before just leaping off a bridge. I think a great number have. People will say we're obtuse, or we're not interested in doing things. I don't think that's true. I think that if somebody can prove something, I think we're some of the most motivated people on the planet. So I'm telling you that the fields are ripe. There is a harvest of people in this nation who have seen every type of huckster, every type of liar, and it may be done so by the age of 18, courtesy of the internet, because there is so much of it. There is so much nonsense floating around in the world. And if there's one thing every single human being wants to know, it's God. It's the authentic Lord of Lords and King of Kings. And we can be his authentic, mature representatives with a decision, with a real intentional decision, to align our thoughts, our words, and our actions with God's word, and be very careful about what we're saying, that it's not lewd, crude, rude, grumbling. I think that if we carefully get a hold of our minds and our tongues, and we really watch what we say, I think that by the power and grace of the Holy Spirit, there's nothing will be impossible for us. We can do all things through Christ who strengthens us. If we take the Bible seriously and at its word, and we don't try and give ourselves license, and we don't try to backpedal and shy away from our obligations as Christians, I think the whole world will open up to us so that we can minister to it and minister to it effectively. And I want to leave you with a slightly different word. Every county in this country should have a revival center. No, I don't mean a church. I mean a revival center. I mean a place where people can come and stay for a buck a night in a military barrack style dealio. And every night there's somebody new preaching, or there's just a service every night. Whether somebody's homeless, a mission for the Lord. I feel a call from the Holy Spirit to say this, so I'm saying it right now. Every county in this country should have a revival center run by the churches. It doesn't have to even be real big and fancy. It can just be a stage, and it can be a tent. We used to live in tents in Iraq, you know, when we were transitioning in and out. Big old 30-60 room tents, 30-60 people tents, double stack bunks. You put them on wood pallets and then just throw down plywood. You know, it's not the fanciest accommodations. And if it grows, you can make it nicer. Point is, I think that is the missing linkage in Christendom that will help us truly capture what it means to serve Jesus. Because the poor will have a place to stay, and they will get what they need, which is actually a touch from God. When you are homeless, when you are down and out, what you really need is God to tell you something. And this is the way to go about it. If you bring in, or if you're a mission, and I've met missions who willingly live in their cars, and they go from there are various revival centers, like what I'm talking about, throughout the nation, and they literally just serve God, and they ride about, and they're wonderful, sweet, dear people. I'm telling you, I think this is the linkage the church needs to have the kind of impact that the church is required by God to have. And so I want you to prayerfully consider guarding your thoughts, your words, your actions, and speaking with your local minister about opening a revival center in your county. Wherever you are, whether you're in the West or anywhere on earth, God bless you and take care.
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Standard disclaimer. I've yet to run across a DX program in English from Ryan, Argentina, as relayed by WRMI, but we can hear them via their archive of English broadcasts as well as everything else. 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Once you click on a particular date, you can see the content of that particular broadcast, and some of them include a DX supplement. It appears roughly in the middle of the hour-long transmission. And in July, they were in the July 14th and 28th transmissions. The content of the DX news seem to be fairly current, unlike what often happens in their Portuguese service, which I have been hearing. About Australia's low-power private shortwave stations, in Australian DX news, Craig Seeger reports on 5045 Bay Islands Radio on Russell Island with Meatloaf's Bat Out of Hell. July 28th at 12:22, a fair level. He says, I'm not used to hearing them on a weekday, thanks to a tip from Phil Ireland. Also reported by Ron Howard in California. He says, poor reception on 5045, heard via the remote in Queensland, August 1st, Saturday at 11:30 to 12:10 with non-stop pop songs. At 12:01, the usual Russell Islands taxi service commercial. According to Facebook, we run from the first boat to the last boat. Bookings are preferred with plenty of notice and their phone numbers. He says, I always enjoy hearing this local announcement. Shannon at the station indicated in the past that it will be on the air regularly during his local time on Friday and Saturday night. And then 10 kilohertz up on 5055, there is 4DX. Reports in Australian DX News. It's in South Johnstone, Queensland. Rob Wagner heard it at 0940 UT on the 22nd of July with pop music tests and occasional IDs, a fair signal. Al Curtin reported via email, I'm on only 300 watts at the moment. Transmitter 2, hope to be back to 1 kilowatt soon on Transmitter 1. On there daily between 3 and 7 p.m. local time, sometimes longer. Then Craig Sears says, as of July 23rd, it's more regular now with programming. Some great oldies. Hangin' Five by the Deltones. Down on the Beach by the Drifters. Fair at best, but getting out okay for the time and distance. Bougainville from Australian DX News. This from Matt Francis. NBC Bougainville's Facebook page carried an item on work underway to install a new medium wave transmitter at Buin, B-U-I-N, in South Bougainville, due for completion by end of the year. This should improve coverage across Bougainville and into the Solomon Islands. The project is part of the PNG government's goal to have NBC reach 100% of the population. Also, ABC Pacific recently carried an interesting story on Bougainville's possible transition to full independence in the next couple of years. It was a good review of the island's troubled history since the 1980s, current conditions, and future challenges. It was from abc.net.au. If there's one almost South American medium wave station we can easily hear in North America, it's PJB, Transworld Radio Bonaire on 800 kilohertz with high power. However, via New Zealand DX Times, an item from Hudolfi Grimm and Real DX about a possible trap for DXers. A recent exchange in that group, Radio Transmundial, the Brazilian station, broadcast from São Paulo,
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With IDs like RTM, the acronym, or RTM Brasil, they are not to be confused with Rádio MEC, MEC, 800 kHz from Rio de Janeiro, which is nominally a 100 kW transmitter. Rádio Saturno in Belo Horizonte, Minas Gerais, Brazil, is reported by Rob Wagner in Australia, Australian DX News, on 6149.96, 1005 UT on July 22nd. Pop music and occasional announcements, confirmed via the remote in Goiânia. He says pleased to finally hear this after much trying. It faded by 1020 UT, reported powers varies from 250 watts to 1 kilowatt. By the way, IGH, I'm not convinced that Rádio Saturno is not a pirate. We never see any call sign reported for it, and it's not listed in the WRTH. From CBC News, August 4th. Veteran Canadian broadcaster Lloyd Robertson dead at 92. CTV News anchor. Delivered the news to Canadians in an authoritative and unflappable manner for more than 40 years as anchor for flagship news programs on CBC and later CTV. He stepped away as CTV national news anchor in 2011. After 35 years, he joined the network in a move from CBC, reshaping Canadian broadcast news. He had been anchor of CBC's The National for 6 years. Flight weather from Trenton Military, Ontario was not off the air. July 31st at 1335 on 15034. However, this day frequency was still on the air. August 2nd at 0221, when it should have been on the night frequency, 6754 USB. As usual, giving the time 3 minutes slow. Since CHU is gone, how can CHR know what time it really is? On August 3rd, still on the day frequency at night at 0138. And even at 0618 UT, it was audible on 15034. Finally, August 4th at 0641, I found them back on the night frequency, 6754. But on the 5th and 6th, I was not hearing them on either frequency at random checks. Another great sporadic EFMDX opening occurred August 3rd, allowing me in Oklahoma to log a number of Canadian FM stations from Ontario, as well as a number of Americans from surrounding states as far away as Delaware. Full details are, of course, in my weekly long roundups via worldofradio.com. The opening lasted from 1558 until 1815 UT. China, Ron Howard reports on 6185, CHBC, that's China Huayi Broadcasting Company, August 4th at 1126 until off at 1200 UT. Reception at his nearby beach, a very unusual reception. Non-stop Chinese music and songs. Time pips at 1200 and off the air. On this occasion, there was no interference from the much stronger Mexico on 6185. They were off on this occasion, but returned later. Normally, it also signs off its morning broadcast at 1200. Colombia, another report from Ron Howard. August 5th, listening to Al Caravan Radio on 5910 via remote in Colombia. From 0205 to past 0220 UT. Instead of the usual reading of the Jubilee Bible, today she was reading from Job and the Place of Understanding, a study in ancient philosophy by Russell M. Stendhal, who is the founder of the station, telling about the author who was kidnapped by the FARC guerrillas of Colombia and was tied to a tree for 142 days. Fairly strong reception and into a segment of music. Anyhow, it is continuing to be in English instead of Spanish, as still on its sibling station on 6010, The Voice of Thy Conscience. Cuba, Tony Pavic says, their power grid collapsed again over the weekend of August 1st, according to Associated Press News. Efforts to restore service were hampered by a storm that hit the island.
and there was no sign of a radio line of Cuba anywhere, but Revelde was back on 5025 as of 11 UT on August 5th. I was also hearing it August 6th at 0637, but it was slightly off frequency, very unusual. I measured 5024.85 with music, and still no sign of RHC on any frequency. Egypt, Alan Holder, G4ZBH on the Isle of Wight, reports, back on the air, but still zero modulation. It appears that the Abyss transmitter had not shut down for good sometime in mid-April. Starting August 1st, I hear them again daily on 9872 at 15 UT mixing with CRI China, producing a heterodyne, no program heard, just dead air. Also, 9902 heard around 1745 on August 1st, and on 9902 at 1730, August 4th. And on 9892 August 1st from 1900. So far, no transmissions heard later in the evenings. He says, I still wonder why they bother to come on the air at all. All these kilowatts are just going to waste. So I checked this out on August 5th and measured the frequencies exactly via the U20 receiver in Holland, not audible direct. At 1753, 9902.056. This stayed on the air past 19 UT, and finally went off at 1907 and switched immediately to 9892.061. This had been scheduled as the Turkish service until 1900 and then in Russian on the other frequency. The mini Atlantique boat race from France to Azores and back apparently finished earlier than scheduled. At least, we were no longer hearing the weather broadcasts in French and English from France on 17545. August 2nd at 1531, there was a transmission, but no modulation. While on August 4th, there were no signals at all being heard between 15 and 1530. From France via Germany, Manuel Mendez forwards news from Atlantic 2000. Another broadcast coming up Saturday, the 8th of August, from 08 to 09 UT on Channel 292 Germany, 6070 and 9670. 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And then a week later, Uncle Bill's Melting Pot, special guest Ian Brennan, a Grammy-winning producer with a massive trove of world music, helping us present some of his unique work, including the new Oman Bagpipe Singers and other fascinating recordings from around the world. Friday, August 21st at 16 UT on 9670, repeating at 22 on 3955. Ron Howard updates us on the Indonesian shortwave scene. Since it is August, RRI and Voice of Indonesia will be playing the patriotic song Dirgahayu Indonesia after their news segments. It was composed by Major Muhammad Hussein Mutahar, created in 1995 to become the official song for the 50th anniversary of Indonesian independence. Independence Day is August 17th. You can find the song on YouTube. As for specific shortwave frequencies, 4755, Voice of Indonesia, was not heard August 4th at 1135 and 1204, but was on the air by 1245 in Japanese. He heard it at the beach. On 7203, RRI Pro 3, Jakarta,

The 9:35 UT August 4th, heard at the beach. 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Nabiri sunset was at 0903. 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A non-commercial service, as is our website, worldofradio.com. 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Or by money order or check on a U.S. bank to Glenn Hauser, P.O. Box 1684, ENID, OK, 73702. On August 6th, when Ron Howard was checking for RRI Nabiri again on 7289+, instead he heard a entirely too strong unknown station from 0808 on 7290. There were nonstop pop songs until 0900. And then it was cut off in mid-song to start repeating something over and over. What was it? He made a four-minute recording, and here is a sample. Then Roger in Germany got Gemini AI to identify it. Recitation of Indian mantras dedicated to the deity Bhairava, a powerful form of the Hindu god Shiva. The language is Sanskrit, classical mantra used in Hinduism for prayers and meditations. However, Roger says, maybe it's just an AI hallucination. This lasted for half an hour, resuming Ron Howard's log report at 0930. Then 7290 started relaying RTE Radio 1 from Ireland with news, weather, Dublin traffic and travel, etc. It so happens that World Radio Network is carrying RTE Radio 1 in the North American stream between 09 and 10 UT. So that must have been where they were getting it. My guess is it's a pirate or even a ham on the 40-meter band. John Jurasek in Florida says, the programming lineup and times, including the utterly bizarre repetitions, remind me heavily of the content I often hear on WRMI 7570 at those late hours. Oldies music and WRN relay. Though the lack of any formal ID makes this a mystery indeed. Well, of course, WRMI would not be on that frequency, but let's listen again to see if it happens again. Also filed under International, this via Craig Seeger and Australian DX News. International Dog Day and International Cat Day special events. A group of ham operators will be on the air throughout the month of August. The combined special event stations will call attention to the needs of abandoned, abused, and homeless pets around the world and to advocate for adoption and humane treatment. Although this lasts all of August, International Cat Day is actually August 8th and International Dog Day August 26th every year. This began in 2022 as a ham radio event. This year there will be stations on the air from Latvia, UK, US, Netherlands, India, and Germany. 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This came from Amateur Radio Daily, and Craig Seeger says, not a joke, believe it or not, to each his own. Takahito Akabayashi in Tokyo informs us that NHK is reducing its temporary Japanese transmissions to the Middle East from August 1st. They were added due to concerns about Japanese who might be affected by Trump's war on Iran. But the new schedule is from the Yamato site in Japan, 17 to 19 on 12060 and 22 to 2350 on 17800. And from now on in Germany, 01 to 03 on 9440, 3 to 4 on 11960, and 04 to 05 on 13750.

By the way, Alex Smiatnikov points out that this month is the 100th anniversary of NHK. Korea North Nam, in Australian DX News, Craig Seeger reports on 9335, Voice of Wilderness, via Tashkent, Uzbekistan, in Korean, tuning in at 1403 on the 28th of July. This outfit is a Protestant Christian operation trying to put the North Korean populace on what it considers to be the right path. Radio Romania International really gets out. August 2nd at 0226, in a band scan of the 11 megahertz band, the only signal I could hear was RRI in Spanish on 11820. The Galbani site was 30 to 40 over S9. A new frequency for 1 hour of BBC World Service in English, reported by Joe's Jacob in India, at 12 to 13 UT August 4th, 17745, replacing 17825. That is an HFCC as via Oman, but the official BBC schedule online had not been updated. From whistleblower.org, July 30th, via Mike Cooper. Three Government Accountability Project clients receive Pillar Awards. GAP clients Patsy Winakuswara, Catherine Nieper, and Scott Smith were awarded Pillar Award from the 2026 Whistleblower Summit and Film Festival. The Pillar Award is awarded to politicians, community activists, and journalists who are notable civil and human rights champions. Patsy Winakuswara and Catherine Nieper were named plaintiffs in the lawsuit against the U.S. Agency for Global Media, Acting CEO Carrie Lake, and Acting Director Victor Morales to save VOA from shuttering. Whistleblowers assert the agency failed to fulfill its legally required functions and violated both journalistic freedom and separation of powers when it ordered staff not to report to work, suspended contractors, turned off service, and locked the agency's doors. Meanwhile, Trump's new choice to head USAGM, Sarah B. Rogers, has undergone a confirmation hearing. She's already Under Secretary of State for Public Diplomacy. Kim Elliott says if journalists under her leadership write like she does, U.S. international broadcasting will be sunk by dint of obfuscation. The hearing is available on C-SPAN, and Mike Cooper posted a quick transcript of the entire event to the World of Radio Indian Ocean Group. There is still more press concerning the Voice of America situation. Via Mark Cooper, we have a very long article from The New Yorker we can recommend, How Donald Trump Silenced the Voice of America. It's by Mark Fisher in the July 30th issue. Via Mike Cooper, a New York Times story of July 30th, Trump's nominee to oversee VOA suggests return of journalists on leave. Sarah B. Rogers signaled a stark reversal of the president's earlier efforts to shutter VOA and other federally funded news groups. It's by Minyo Kim, and I suspect it is too optimistic. However, Ms. Rogers promised to stay clear of meddling with the editorial decisions of VOA. She repeated that she would commit to respect the professionalism and independence of international broadcasting. Craig Criss says the newest IRCA slogans list is now available. At his website, 4,647 medium wave stations with slogans. It doesn't appear. This indicates he doesn't have the station slogan, since silent stations come and go quicker than I can update the list. They remain on until they are actually deleted from the FCC list. Anyhow, it's at his website, kg4lac.com. Also via IRCA DX Monitor, KXNT 840 in North Las Vegas, Nevada, will shut down on September 1st, moving its programming to FM, according to a story at radioinsight.com. Also originally from Radio Insight via Medium Wave Info and New Zealand DX Times, Cumulus Media has shut off 920 The Sports Animal, KARN Little Rock, Arkansas. Cumulus notes they had requested silent authority as discussions about whether to change the format of KARN or sell the station transpire. It had featured Westwood One Sports Network and Fox Sports Radio.
originally KARK. I believe this was one of the pioneer radio stations in Arkansas. A Radio World article, Georgia LPFM asks FCC to raise power due to atmospheric conditions, calling it a serious suspicious phenomenon. Low power WFAG requested FCC allow them to increase their 100 watts of power to 250 due to people not hearing their station 1 mile from their transmitter, due to questionable sporadic interference from WGBH in Boston. Charles Gauthier in Quebec says, must be a conspiracy. Seriously, though, I think their listeners are better off with WGBH. Mike Bugai of WTFDA says, totally ridiculous. That's grasping at straws. What did they think they'd get when they were granted their low-power FM, a 100-kilowatt blowtorch? Vietnam, in Australian DX News, Rob Wagner in Victoria reports on 9635, Voice of Vietnam, Son Tai, heard at 1420 UT, July 27th, two announcers in an unidentified language, occasional stringed regional folk music and songs, very weak modulation but with a strong carrier. Slightly better, though not much, on the Hanoi remote. I'm assuming this is the Voice of Vietnam number 4 minority service, although some lists identify it as VOV1 or VOV2, but I don't think that is correct. Now some unidentifieds from yours truly. On 9057, July 27th at midnight 52, there was an open carrier rating 10 over 9 with clicks at irregular intervals. The clicks were audible out to a broader range, approximately 9036 to 9079. This depends on the noise level, how far out they may be heard, but what is this? And I heard the same frequency and again on August 3rd at 0625. Open carrier with clicks audible to 9073. And another one on 9236, August 3rd at 0627. More open carrier with those clicking sounds. What are these? The propagation outlook from the NOAA Space Weather Prediction Center issued August 3rd. Geomagnetic activity expected to reach G1 minor storm levels 19 August due to anticipated effects of a high-speed stream, active levels expected on 17 and 18 August, and unsettled levels on August 11th, 12th, and 20th. Otherwise, quiet. Numerically, ANK indices peaking at 20 and 5 on August 19th. But long stretches of only 5 and 2 or 8 and 3 from August 5th to 29th. Solar flux rising from 105 August 8th to a peak of 135 August 22nd and 23rd and down to 110 by August 29th. For much more info, consult our website, worldofradio.com. 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
1: We're back in Hebrews, and our text today is Hebrews chapter 1, verses 4 through 6.